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2: So you graduated at 16?
3: I had a mission. My mission was to get out of town, right? So I went to my guidance counselor my junior year of high school, and I was like, how do I get out of here? And they're like, well, if you want to, you could take night school, right? So I was going to school normal, like 9 to 4 o'clock every day, whatever it was. And then I would go work. I had a job. I was working at Zaxby's. I was working there from about 5 to 8 every day. And then I would leave there and go to the technical college in town and take school with adults that were trying to get their GEDs. I was taking like a couple extra English classes and math classes just to check the boxes. And I ended up graduating with like a 2.7 GPA, but I got out of there, man. It was a super busy senior year. You know, everybody has these stories of their senior year, how wild and crazy it was, man. Mine was, I started grinding right away. I was trying to get out of town.
2: All right. So now let's fast forward to you're now officially out of the military. What led you to the path of sports agency life?
3: There was like multiple things that kind of led me into this path. And, you know, I got out of the Marine Corps, didn't know what I wanted to do with my life, but I knew how to shoot guns, right? So I started working at these gun ranges and at gun stores, just trying to make it make sense. After about 4 or 5 months, I was like, man, I need to be back in the military in some capacity. So I joined the Florida Army National Guard to try to become a Green Beret, actually. I went through this thing called a Special Forces Readiness Evaluation, where I actually got selected through this process to be able to continue training. And then I started college kind of simultaneously, definitely bit off a little more than I could chew. It was great, man. I started playing rugby in college, doing all this stuff. I was in probably the best shape of my life, trying to do all these things at one time. And I remember I was working at a gun store. I ended up meeting an athlete who played for the Jacksonville Jaguars, who's now actually one of my best friends. And I just kind of seen how he was treated by agents along the way and kind of like forgotten about here and there. And it reminded me of the military and all those times where I was forgotten about or kind of treated like a number when I knew, like, hey man, I'm the guy. Like, why are you treating me like a number, you know? Yeah. And so I wanted to take that and apply it, you know, hey, how can I help these guys? You know, during COVID, I went and I was actually a contractor for the Department of State as a sniper. There was nothing else to do. The world was shut down. So let me go make some money. And I did that for a while. I actually got stuck in Afghanistan because flights weren't happening. I was supposed to be there for 3 months, ended up being there for like 7.5, 8 months. Came back, met my wife. After that, man, she kind of convinced me to start my first business doing security consulting and teaching people to shoot. And obviously it was easy. It was a lot of fun. I was able to do all the stuff I liked from the military, but leave all the stuff I hated behind. And ended up teaching like a handful of NFL players. It started becoming a trend. It wasn't just one NFL player who would complain about their agent. It was, you know, this guy and this guy. Or maybe they wouldn't complain directly, but they'd be like, hey, man, this guy's tripping. You know, like, he's got to figure this out. And I'd be like, you know, just kind of take notes. I didn't really ask many questions. I was just taking notes. And finally asked one of my friends, like, hey, do you think I should do this? He's like, oh, 100%, man, you kill it. And I was like, all right, when you hear that from someone in the space, you just got to, you know, Jesus, take the wheel. You got to do it, man.
2: Yeah.
3: And so talked to my wife about that too. It was a really big decision. And she was like, yeah, you can do anything you put your mind to. She's a rock star, man. Like, without her, who knows where I'd be. And I went back to school, got my master's degree, and, you know, went through the process to become an agent, which I did not do nearly enough research for.
2: Tell us about that process. What is that process like?
3: You have to have

0: a master's degree or better, like a terminal degree. So like a lawyer, doctor, or something of that nature. And then you go through this application process, which opens up every January. And they make it sound like it's just a normal job application. You know, you pay your fee and that's it. But then you open it up and it's like 160 pages. And you're like, what am I getting myself into? I felt like I was back in the military about to try to go for a top secret security clearance. You know, you fill this thing out and it's asking you for references and everything you did. And a lot of jobs I've had, I've like let people know, like, hey, I'm going to put you down as a reference. There was no way in my head I thought the NFL was going to reach out to every single reference I put down. And I started getting called from Marines that I hadn't talked to in 10 years that were like, hey, bro, why did the NFL just call me? And I was like, oh no. So I started like backtracking, trying to get everybody up and let them know. Anyways, you do this application in January, it's due by February. And then they go like radio silent. You don't hear anything from them at all until about May. And then all of a sudden they're like, hey, man, congratulations, you're eligible to take the test. And they send you have all these materials that are sent to you. And I remember looking at it through the same lens I did in the military, which is when I was given information, I would just memorize it. But this was like 700 pages and I had 2 months and I was like, oh no, I can't memorize this. And I thought I was going to. I told my wife, I was like, I'm gonna sit right here every night when the kids go to bed, I'm gonna memorize a couple pages. And I opened it up and I closed it right back and I slid it aside. I was like, you know what? We have a seminar in a couple months. They'll teach me everything I need to know. I just trusted the process, man. And I really didn't open the book at all until I went to that 5-day seminar. And you go to the seminar and you know they're teaching you so much information. So basically you go to the seminar like 7 or 8 every morning until about 5 p.m. And then what I was doing from 5:30 p.m. until midnight was studying all the information they just taught us. And I did that for 5 days. On the 6th day, you take the test. I was hearing all these horror stories about people, because if you fail it the first time, you can take it again in a year. Fail it the second time, you have to come back in 5 years. I'm hearing horror stories. There was a lady in our class who's like, this is my fourth time taking the test. You know, and I'm no mathematician, but I'm over here crunching the numbers.
1: That's a life journey right there, right?
0: I was like, what do you do for a living? She's like, I'm an attorney. And I was like, oh no. I was like, if an attorney can't pass this, and this is like a very law heavy book, I was like, this is a wrap. I remember I called my wife after the test because the biggest thing people tell you is they time out. They lose track of time because the questions are too dense. You have basically 3 minutes a question. You know, when I did my average time at the end of this, I finished it in about 40 seconds a question. And I called my wife and I was like, hey, I finished. And she was like, oh no, how was it? And I was like, I definitely failed. Like, there's no way I finished that quickly and people are struggling with time unless I misinterpreted every single question. And I really think the thing that helped me the most is that I wasn't an attorney. So I didn't read too deeply into every single question. And like, I'm very good at, for my time in the military, they give you a mission and you have to sift through a lot of BS, you know, to find out what you actually have to do as a unit. So it's the same thing. I just went through and it may be a 1,000 word question that you're only looking for 8 words, you know? And so like, I'm pretty good at skimming that and finding what I needed. And you take this test in July and you don't even find out. Again, it goes silent until October. So I finally got the call in October that I passed and hit the ground running, man. Never look back.
1: I love that, man. I love what you just said about, you know, you just answered the question. And to me, that correlates in life too, because a lot of times people, I think they feel like they need to give you more words than are actually needed, or they need to paint a picture that isn't there. But most of the time, we just want the answer, right? Like, I don't need Damien to talk to me for 20 minutes when he could have just said 5 words and I could have got to where I'm going, right? And I think that's where people miss, and especially leaders. Sometimes your team just needs the answer. Sometimes they just need the vision. Sometimes they just need to say, hey, we're going over here, so that they know, all right, we're going over there.
0: Correct.
1: So going back to that test really quick, like, what's for the common person, what's something on that test without like going through a question, but what's something that as a sports agent, you have to know that most people don't think that you have to know, or a rule that you have?
0: You know, like, one thing that people probably don't associate with sports agents having to know is like the benefits, like health benefits that players get, right? So obviously you expect us to know money. You expect us to know contract values, that kind of thing, because that's negotiation. But what we also have to know is if a player gets hurt because of an injury, how do you guide them through that process, right? What does their medical recovery look like? It's not always as easy as the player is going to get help by the team. They could get released by the team and need 1, 2, 3 opinions, go on workman's comp. Now we have to navigate that state's workman's comp on top of the NFL's processes.
1: Talk to us about getting your first couple of clients. Like, I know you had some friends that asked for advice and this and that, but then when ink has to go to paper, it becomes a little bit different. Right?
0: 100%. Part of my initial thought process was like, hey, I know all these guys and they're coming up on contract years and they trust me, like we're boys, they're about to sign with me. This is going to be awesome. It's going to be a slam dunk. And that was just not the case. I go through, I become an agent. I'm texting all my friends like, hey man, I made it. And they're like, cool. Like, are you going to work for a big agency? And I was like, well, you know, I reached out to a couple and I'm not going to name them, but like their morals and ethics just didn't align with mine. Right. Mm. So for that reason, I actually met someone else through the process of becoming an agent. We started our own agency together. Right. So I have a business partner in this whole thing, Jeffrey Poe. I was like, nah, man, I'm going to do my own thing. And almost every player would be like, oh, that's bold. And I'd be like, oh, what do you mean? They're like, well, how about I make a call and you can work with my agent? And I'm like, oh man, like what am I getting my hands into? You know, I'm like, no, man, I trust myself. I know the process. Like I'm going to kill it. None of those players signed with me, but I will say that those players would check in on me through the process. They'd ask me, they'd, you know, tell me about certain athletes that maybe aren't even in the NFL. They never made it, but it was their friends. So they could kind of connect me with them. But largely, man, connecting with these athletes, it's like online dating. You're sliding into DMs. You watch. So, you know, The Office now is, you know, Saturday watching a football game. And then you see a player who looks flashy and fast and you look up his stats and then you turn around and you read every report that's ever been written. And then you find him on Instagram and you go, hey man, you looked really good on Saturday. You know, like I love the way that you attacked the ball. Would you like to talk? You know, and it's like, Right. It's really hit or miss. And obviously it's a little bit more in depth than that, but that's really what it feels like. You'll have players that, you know, they leave you on read and it kind of hurts your heart a little bit. You're like, man, I thought I put a lot into that message. And then you have players that'll immediately hit you back, or you have players that'll never, ever even open the message because they have so many followers, you get lost in the mix. You know, I got really fortunate. I guess it's a mixture of being fortunate and having a drive that a lot of other people don't. Last year, October came around and they're like, hey, this counts as one of your years, you know, being certified. You only have 3 years to sign somebody or you expire. And I'm like, oh, I'm getting somebody year one. That was my whole goal. I'm getting somebody. And so I went through and started looking at every team across America, hopefully like thinking that I could get someone in Florida. That we got someone at FAMU, luckily, but like outside of that, man, Florida's untouchable for me. I'm over here in Mississippi, Auburn, the Carolinas, yeah. You name it. You know, I was able to collectively as an agency, we signed over 10 people in year one. You know, we were able to get 9 people into the NFL in year one. Out of those people, of the ones that I directly was kind of like the lead agent on, 2 of them stuck in the NFL. So I had 2 players stick in the NFL year one. And the other ones, we all got 2 or 3 tryouts for. So it's not like they had one opportunity. We were able to provide them all the opportunity, which is really our job at the end of the day. You know, I can't play football for you. You know, unfortunately, I wish I could, man. If I could, I'd be in a different tax bracket because I'd be out there.
1: I love that. So which one of you came up with the name of the agency? So Forever Athlete Management.
0: That is a good question, man. We had a list, a laundry list of about 100 names, and we hated every single one of them. And so instead of just like throwing them away, I started making logos. Like sometimes you have to see it, and nothing was sticking, man, like nothing. And I was sitting on the couch one day, just got done playing with my daughter. I just had a beer and I was sitting there and I was like, what am I doing here? Like, what is this agency about? And the biggest thing is I don't want a player to ever think like we're going to ditch them. Like, hey, you used to be a guy and now we're going to forget about you. Like, no, I want to help you through retirement. Even if you had 1 year in the NFL or 10 years in the NFL, I want to see you succeed afterwards too, right? And so I was sitting there and I was like, forever. And I just got stuck on the word forever. One of my boys hit me up. He texted me. He's like, hey, fam, what's up? And I was like, fam. I was like, hold on, forever. And I just sat there and finally I sent it to my partner and he was like, nah, man, that ain't it. And I was like, what do you mean? Like, this is crazy. Like, this is so good. And the next day he called me up. He's like, hey man, I was thinking about that. Like, I actually think you're onto something. And so I made the logo up and, you know, put it on a website and we were like, oh man, this is it. This is, you know, cause it just is who we are. Like, cool. It's cool branding. Right. But also like we treat every player like you are family. And that's not just being corny. Like I know about your mom, your dad, your sister.
1: I love that. And I actually was going to ask you, which is a great segue, because on the podcast, we talk about your because, right? That thing that's deeper than your why, like your true purpose. And so when I see FAM, right, Forever Athlete Management, I'm like, Damon's got a because somewhere around there, whether it is family, whether it is legacy, there's a because somewhere. So this is the right opportunity for me to ask, what's your because, brother?
0: I don't think I've ever heard it worded that way. And I love that, though. Like, what is the because? And again, like, because I don't want to see guys get left behind. I don't want to see guys get forgotten about. And you hear this statistic of your NFL players 3 years after the NFL are broke. And I realize that the NFL doesn't require us to make them have a financial advisor. that's kind of crazy to me. So I don't require you to. However, I highly, highly, highly recommend it. And we've already vetted a handful of them. So I make you vet them as well as part of the process. You want to join fam, you're joining, and you have to like kind of abide by what we are going with, right? Our system. I just don't want any of these guys to call me 3 years after the NFL and go, man, you got a job because I'm broke. I need something, right? I don't want them to feel trapped.
1: So you told us a little bit about what it's like being an agent. Yeah. Talk to the common folk like me about these contracts, right? Because we see these 5 year, I mean, now I'm going to outdate myself now. 5 year, 200 million probably isn't even surface level anymore for a lot of these folks. But you see these big numbers, and then we always hear, yeah, but you got to go back to the guarantee because that's what the real contract is. So talk to the common folk about what these contracts really are. What do you look for when you go to negotiate? And then from a player's perspective, what are some things that they should be looking for in these contracts too?
0: Yeah, so that's a good point. You know, when you talk about guarantees, and in reality, you know, talking to the common people, if you take someone who's been in real estate, right? When someone has been in real estate and they go to sell their house, or someone who hasn't been in real estate and they go to sell their house, what they're going to do is they're going to look at comps in the area. How much did my neighbor sell his house for? How much was my house sold for in the past? And what does the current market look like, right? It's kind of the same thing with players. Cool. So I got a wide receiver who has these stats and he played in these years. Let me look at every other receiver who is similar in height and weight and shape and play size and the years that they played and see how much that guy got, you know? Okay, so now we have our comparison amount. And a lot of people, they'll look at it as like, hey, the Jacksonville Jaguars, they were offering me $1 million, right? But no guarantee. You know, or we'll say like the LA Chargers, they were going to give me $2 million with $1 million guaranteed. At face value, you look at it as, all right, well, if I go there, it's double the amount. And the total amount of Jacksonville is guaranteed in LA, right? Which is great, you would think. But now, dial back a little bit, we have to look at the tax rate for those cities, right? And where are you playing your games? Because a lot of people don't understand, you don't just get taxed for the state you're in. You get taxed for every single city you play in. And so if I'm on a West Coast team, I'm probably playing a little more on the West Coast, and we know those tax rates are higher, right?
1: Versus the entertainment tax in California, right?
0: Yeah, man. Yeah. And so a lot of the times when you look at those West Coast contracts, it will be a lot higher for that reason. And people are like, oh, he must just be a better player. It's like, no, in order to be there, he needed more money to survive. I would say that's kind of one thing to look at, but the guarantee is always the biggest thing. You could look at a contract and say, you know, you're getting a 3 year, $5 million contract, but four is guaranteed. That's awesome, you know? Or you could get that same 3 years at the same location for $15 million, but none is guaranteed. You have to really ask yourself, what do I think I'm going to get, right? So if it's not guaranteed, there's probably incentives. Right. Well, we'll keep it with wide receivers. Maybe he has to have X amount of touchdowns or X amount of first downs, or he has to, you know, have 1,000 yards receiving every year to get $1 million bonus, like whatever it is. And it's not just betting on yourself. A lot of players will be like, man, I'll bet on myself. I'm the best. It's great that you're willing to bet on yourselves, but you have to look at this whole thing as a business now. And they're bringing in other receivers with similar incentives, you know, and then the coaches know the incentives. So sometimes, you know, in certain situations, quarterbacks or whoever will try to help you with that incentive. There's a lot that goes into it, man. And I would say one of the other big things to look at, and, you know, it's back on that guarantee thing, is when you're looking at a guarantee, things are guaranteed regardless of skill, injury. And if you're a guy who's had a bunch of injuries and you can get a guarantee that says, hey, even if I re-tear the same ACL I've torn three times, I'm guaranteed a couple million, maybe it's worth you taking some off the top to have guaranteed generational wealth. Yeah, I think it's funny that when you get into this industry, and this isn't with everybody, but when you get into this industry and you're talking to a player about $5 million, and they're like, man, that's not much money.
1: I have another question. I'm going to ask it and tie it to the real world for a second. Okay. So let's just say I'm a salesperson and I get hired and, you know, they tell me I'm going to make $65,000, $70,000 a year. With incentives and bonuses, I could make $100,000. And I bust my butt and I go, I'm the number one salesperson. I make $100,000. Next year, they hire someone else and they give them a base that starts at 100. And then now all of a sudden they're making 150, but I'm still the best salesperson out there and I can only make $100,000. So now I'm going to tie that scenario to the sports world. How do you deal with the ego, right? So you sign someone or someone signs this year and they're the the number one highest paid wide receiver. Well, then 6 months later, another team signed somebody and now they're the highest paid wide receiver. You've got that ego to deal with a lot with athletes. How do you manage that ego?
0: That's kind of twofold. So one, when we're going through our process of finding athletes, we try to really screen for that. You know, and that's hard because sometimes it'll come out later in life, right? But we really try to screen for that and like really do a lot of character evaluation on our players. But I would say if I was faced with that situation, you just have to be honest with the player. Be like, look, you were the best. Now you have to prove that you're the best again because you're currently under a contract. You signed, right? You know, if you compare it to the national debt, unfortunately, our debt keeps growing, right? So the budget for the NFL keeps growing every single year. And so that debt that America has, things are going to adjust according to that debt, what percentage people are taking of it. It's the same thing with a salary cap, right? Every year that salary cap grows, you are already locked in, right? You're locked into whatever it is. And so now this player can get a larger percentage. So it's really about how do we look at this in the future and make sure you're the highest paid again. So in order to do that, you have to swallow your pride for, you know, whether it's 1 year, 2 years, 3 years, right? And go out there and show why you're better than him every single year. You know, show why you deserve to make more than him every single year. So when that day does come, it's not even a question of if he's there, if he's lost a step, if he's worth the money. They're going to be throwing the money at you. Yeah, the ego may be there and then be like, hey, man, screw that. Release me. I got to go somewhere else. But the reality of it is a lot of times, even if you get released by that team because you feel this is a personal attack, when another team picks you up, they're picking up the same contract.
1: For everybody that's listening, what Damian is saying is keep working, right? Like let your work be your work. A lot of times we start thinking about or comparing to others. At the end of the day, if you're good at what you do, again, I don't care what industry you're in, what position you're in, I don't care what you do. If you are good at what you do, people notice. But it's the moment that you stop and you want to compare or you want to complain, people notice that too. People notice the work and people notice the not work as well.
0: Yeah. And everybody's at a different point.
1: What do you look for in the athletes you're bringing on?
0: It's kind of a revolving door, right? Like it's constant. But I would say for me personally and as an agency, what we value, right? And I'll say it time and time again, and some people take it the wrong way, but when you really unpack it and understand what I'm saying, it's a good thing. So what I look for are great people who are good football players. Because you can take a great person who's good at football and make them better at football, right? That is very possible. But if you have a person who's a great football player, they're a killer on the field, but they're not a good person, it's a lot harder to make that adjustment and make a character adjustment at 23, 25, 26 years old, right? And I'm not saying that's not something I'm willing to do. I'm willing to help mentor and guide you and try to develop you, but some of those people don't want it. Hey, I am the guy. I'm the best corner in the NCAA. I don't need to be a better person, right? Like that's kind of the attitude you'll get. The reason that I'm looking for those great people is because, for example, a guy like Swayze Bozeman, right, who played college football for 7 years, right? 2 years in junior college, 5 years at Southern Mississippi, had some injuries along the way. Such a great guy and a high work ethic that we knew once he gets his foot in the door, they're not letting him go. Like we just knew that. And the thing is, like when I went to the AFC championship game and I'm down on the field and I was meeting the linebackers coaches and defensive coordinators, they're like, Swayze Bozeman, that is one of the best people I've ever met. You know, and that's what I want to hear, right? He's obviously in the room for a reason still, right? But he's one of those people when there's an optional linebackers meeting, he may be the only person who shows up. And that goes a long way. And if you're one of those guys with an ego or a chip on your shoulder and you don't show up to that, like you said, people will notice when you don't show up just as much as they'll notice you do show up. You know, and sometimes even more. They'll be like, man, he didn't show up to this meeting today. You could have been there 29 days out of 30 of the month and you missed that one day and everybody in the office is going to talk about the one day you didn't show up. That's what we look for, man. And a lot of the times, everything else follows after that, right? You find this person who's a great person, someone who is receptive to criticism, right? And I just keep it real with these guys.
1: So for the athlete that's listening or watching this podcast, why Forever Athlete Management? Why FAM? Why should they choose you?
0: You know, you have over 1,000 agents as of this year. I don't know the exact number, but it's between 150 and 200 agents actually have people on a roster. That's it. Right. So we're looking at about 20% of agents actually have someone somewhere. And if you look at myself and my partner, we have 5 people in the NFL. So it's not like, hey, we accidentally got a guy on the practice squad. Like, no, what we're doing is working. Right. And we're going to keep building. And the thing is, while we're different is I'm never going to give an athlete an intern's phone number, right? Or a secretary. You're always going to be able to get a hold of me, my business partner. We have another guy who does just endorsements, another guy who just does PR, and you'll have all of their cell phone numbers. You're going to have the guy's cell phone numbers, right? It's never going to be, oh, can I take a message? Like, no, you're getting a hold of somebody, right? And that's no matter how big we get. So again, I say we've been growing. So we have guys we're doing NIL for in college, and we have our pros. We even have one in the UFL now. Like, we are getting everywhere quick. And so we brought in another agent who's actually NFL and NBA certified, right? So eventually there's going to be an NBA branch of FAM as well. And that's what we intend to keep doing. As we get more athletes, we're bringing in more agents that are like-minded to keep that ratio high. So you always have someone you can reach out to, and you never get lost in the mix.
1: I love that, brother. Any final words of wisdom for the people?
0: Man, I guess if there are any other athletes out there listening to this, what I would say is the money is going to come. Don't get so wrapped up in the money now. If you focus on your education and you focus on your development, your personal development on and off the field, the money is going to come.
1: Where can people find and follow my guy, Damian Knight?
0: Yes, I'm on Instagram, NFL_agent_Damian Knight, as well as Forever Athlete Management. That's our @. We're also on X as FAM Agency. And yeah, if you guys want, you can shoot me a DM. If you have any questions, I'm an open book. And yeah, our website is foreverathletemanagement.com.
1: Athletes, slide into his DMs.
0: Yeah.
1: Slide into his DMs. He's ready.
0: Yes, sir.
1: Man, I appreciate you for taking time. I know how busy you are, and I know how hectic your schedule is. So it means the world to me that.
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1: Ladies and gentlemen, welcome to another exciting episode of Mick Unplugged. And I am here in New York, Times Square. Couldn't do this show without having the talented, the best, the creme de la creme. When we are talking about Broadway, we are talking about my good friend, the one and only Boss Alicia, Salisha Thomas.
6: Oh,
1: Salisha, how you doing, girl?
6: I'm like, I'm so happy to be here. Thank you so much for having me.
1: You know, and I forgot to say California's finest, you know, Fresno is in the building. So my wife is from California, Bay Area.
6: Right on. I love the Bay Area. It's so beautiful. It's a different vibe. I lived in Southern California for a little while. And that was nice. But I like the Bay Area.
1: Yeah?
6: When it comes to California. Okay. New York is really.
1: New York is it. So what got you here? Let's just go there. What got Salisha from Cali to New York? I mean, we're like old school, like East Coast, West Coast rival. Like you flipped.
6: I did. I was in college at Cal State Fullerton. Barely graduated, but I did it.
1: Okay.
6: And I did it early.
1: Okay.
6: I was working as a vocalist and a princess at Disneyland.
1: Mm.
6: And I loved it. I got dropped down to one day a week.
0: Okay.
6: And I'm like, how are you supposed to live on one day a week, y'all? And there were some other things going on. I got out of a bad relationship and I came out to New York City to just visit. But when I got here, Mick, I just fell in love. I fell in love with it. I'm like, this doesn't make sense. I can't just like upend my life. I met this homeless man, sat down next to me, waiting for the A train. And he said, I don't know who you are, but you need to move here and you need to do it now. I had goosebumps all over my body. His eyes were twinkling. Like, I'm not making this up.
1: Wow.
6: Within 2 weeks, I had gotten rid of everything in California and was and finished my last days at Disneyland and was back in New York. And the week I got here, I landed the first national tour of Beautiful, the Carole King musical. I got here and I mean, there was a little bit of time before we started rehearsals, but mm-hmm. I toured for 2 years. While I was on tour, I took a week off, ran for a pageant, became Miss California. I just was living in my suitcases and kind of flying by the seat of my pants and prepared to fail. Okay if I failed, but giving myself the opportunity to fly just in case if it did want to work out.
7: Yeah.
6: I never wanted to think, what if? Like, what if I listened to my heart? What if I took the chance? I just, it's okay if you fail, just try.
7: So we're going to back up again. Miss California. Oh. You just casually, you know, and I was doing this and then I went Miss California and then I was, let's back up because I know how humble you are, but we're going to back up and let's talk about Miss California for those that don't know.
6: It was the Miss World Organization, which in America, it's not that, well, at the time, it wasn't that big of a deal. It was new to us. Mm-hmm. In the world, it's recognized, but in the country, usually our country just sends a model.
7: Right.
6: And that was one of the first 2 years that they held a pageant here in the States.
7: Mm.
6: And so the way they kind of did it was different than the systems usually run. And I just went as a delegate, a national delegate.
7: Mm-hmm.
6: And out of all the girls there, I had the highest score for the West Coast, for the California. So I ended up with the title of Miss California.
7: Mm-hmm.
6: And they were okay with me being on tour. And each state that I went to, I was able to like volunteer and wear my crown and meet with my sister, crown title holders. And it was really fun. One of the directors for the first pageants that I ever ran in for Miss Fresno, she became my mentor and mm-hmm. now she's my best friend.
7: Okay.
6: But at the time, she was like, what's your talent? And I was like, I was just going to memorize a monologue. She goes, that in pageant world, that's code for you don't have a talent. She's like, can you sing? I'm like, I do at church.
7: Mm.
6: And so I took voice lessons for the first time.
7: You know, you again, all the humbleness in my good friend, Celicia, you highlighted. And then I was on Broadway. So let's talk about the Broadway story. So how did Celicia from Fresno, California, all of a sudden is now the star on Broadway?
6: It was a dream of mine since I was little.
7: Mm.
6: But it was one of those, like, what are the chances?
7: Yeah.
6: Like, what are the chances? My hometown hero, Audra McDonald, she has 6 Tonys. And she's from Fresno, California. I see it. And she's black like me.
7: Yeah.
6: And so I felt like, okay, well, again, I always like to give myself permission to fall flat on my face. Mm. But when I get a yes, and when I get a win, it's... Yeah. It's good.
7: Yeah.
6: But no one, people don't see all the no's that I get. But for when it came to Broadway, I toured for what, 1 year and 9 months? And I loved it. I mm-hmm. loved touring with the Carole King musical.
7: Mm-hmm.
6: And I put my notice in, not because I didn't like it anymore, but I've always just wanted to live in New York and I wanted to give it a chance. So I put my notice in not having anything lined up. And right after, I ended up getting a show called Trevor with the director who directed Beautiful. And while I was playing Diana Ross. And oh gosh, there's a great story there. But while I was playing Diana Ross in Trevor in Chicago, I get a text from my agent saying, the role that you did on tour has opened up on Broadway. Do you want it? I'm like, are you kidding me? I've been waiting for this moment my whole life. I don't even have to audition for it. I just have to say yes. And I said yes. And after I finished that run, they gave me 2 days.
7: Mm.
6: I moved to the city on a Monday. I rehearsed Tuesday, Wednesday, and I made my Broadway debut on a Thursday.
7: Ladies and gentlemen, that is not easy. There's a lot of memorization that has to go on. There's a lot of marks that you have to hit. And oh, by the way, you're not just talking, you have to sing, and you're with people that you probably haven't been around.
6: Oh, no, I met the lead while we were doing the show. Like, I see her on all these billboards and trash cans all over Times Square. And in the first scene that I was in, she came up, because in rehearsal, she wasn't there. It was her stand-in. And so on stage, she comes up to me, and I'm like, oh, it's the girl from the billboards. Salisha, you have to say your line.
7: Right, right. No fangirl moment.
6: I know. Right. I wish I could have gotten to meet her before. Like, it was so cool to me. Yeah, it was completely surreal. But to be fair, it was the same show as on the road, but a completely different cast, a very different set. Mm. I thought our set on tour was incredible by Derek McLean, who's done so many things on Broadway and like Academy Awards and Golden Globes. He's done so many things. It was a great set on the road, but the Broadway version, it was bigger, higher, more things moved. It was an operation.
7: Yeah.
6: Yeah. And so there were definitely a little bit of some learning curves. For the first national tour, I set that show. So I knew where I like to stand and when I like to stand. Broadway had been open for 4 years at that point. They had their own choreography backstage. Mm. And so even though I'm used to being in the wings on this scene, they're like, no, you need to go change downstairs at this time. So that was different. But it was all fine and good once I found that rhythm.
7: So for those that don't know, walk us through a Broadway audition, right? Are you on one play like your entire life? Do you audition for other? Like, walk the casuals like me through being on Broadway and what that means from your perspective.
6: There are so many different ways to approach the Broadway world. Mm-hmm. I have friends who have been in Lion King for over a decade.
7: Wow.
6: They call that a government job. Okay.
7: Okay.
6: Okay. Okay. Where you get to go to work and you have a good feeling it's going to be there tomorrow.
7: Right. Right.
6: You're going to get that check. You know exactly what to do. You can make your grocery list while you're at work. It's like, you don't learn
7: anything new.
6: No. Right. No, you just go to work, you do your thing, and then you go home to your apartment and your family. Mm. That's one way of looking at it. Then I have friends who jump from show to show to show. Some of them are broke, but they've got credits and a reputation.
7: Yeah.
6: And they're shooting for that Tony. Mm-hmm. They want to get the role of a lifetime. They want to build that list of like leading roles. But because they're jumping from show to show, sometimes there's gaps in between the shows. But they
7: It's like got, that job hopper. And you got to explain. So from April of 2021 to today, you don't have nothing on there.
6: Yeah.
7: Why?
6: Yeah, okay. Exactly.
7: Okay.
6: But you might know their name and their face. So that's a different approach. And then there's the chorus where you can jump from chorus to chorus and always be in a show and stack up your credits. But you might not be famous, but you're always working or you're always swinging. There's just different ways to approach it. My feelings change all the time. At first, I just wanted to be on Broadway. And that first show that I got, it was a dream come true. Better than I ever thought it could be. I was so happy. Mm. My cast was so welcoming and fun and loving and like people who I'd listened to on the CD for so long. Mm-hmm. I'm standing next to them on stage.
7: Yeah.
6: Just in awe of them. I never, ever, ever took that for granted. And the show that I did after that, boy, oh boy, was it a very different experience. I got my butt kicked. No. I got my butt kicked.
7: Yeah.
6: I did.
7: All right. Do tell. Do tell. Do tell.
6: The Britney Spears musical. There was a lot happening.
7: Okay.
6: There was a lot happening on all angles in that show. Mm. Ultimately, I am so grateful for that show. I'd never taken a swinging position before.
7: Okay, so explain what a swinging position is. Because some people are like,
6: swinger?
7: What's what? You talking about?
6: Why are you swinging?
7: Right.
6: A swing is like a super understudy where you're covering almost everybody. Well, in my case, almost everybody in the company.
7: Okay.
6: So sometimes a swing can cover three roles or four roles. And a lot of times it's people in the ensemble. They had me covering 12 roles, pretty much the entire ensemble and six of the leads. That's not normal.
7: Okay. Sounds tedious.
6: It was.
7: Sounds like your brain is on fire because it's like, wait, who am I today?
6: And I ended up going on before I was expected to go on. Mm-hmm. So almost every new role that I went on for, I had not been rehearsed for. That is crazy. It's Broadway. You got me on stage, feeling my way around. Everyone's hoping that I say the right line at the right place. And then I sing my heart. Come on, y'all. That's a little crazy.
7: Yeah.
6: I went on for, they swung me on for a lot. So it was a short run. We were only open for 3 months. Mm-hmm. We had 123 performances. I was on for 68 of them. Again, not normal. I went on for one of the lead roles over 25 times. But the actual lead, it was basically Disney meets Britney Spears, all these Disney princesses with Britney Spears music. And they're finding like their feminists, like they realize they don't have to do the same stories that have been written for them.
7: Yeah.
6: Snow White and Cinderella are the two like leads.
7: So then what became your first lead?
6: My first lead, Snow White. Playing Snow White in Once Upon a One More Time. I went on for one of the stepsisters in Once Upon a One More Time. That was my first principal debut, I would say.
7: Okay. How did that feel?
6: Full house.
7: Yeah.
6: Extended applause. Not just for me, mm-hmm. for the show. It was such an electric night. I think it was like industry night.
7: Mm-hmm.
6: So our peers were in the audience and they were wild.
7: There you go.
6: They were wild. And I just remember feeling like I've always wanted to feel this or feel or see what it was like. And this feels great. Mm. A lot of times when I'm in the spotlight, I get nervous. I get stage fright and I'm stressed out. And so I'm not always able to enjoy the pressure until the very end. And I'm learning how to enjoy something that I've wanted for so long that has so high stakes when it begins, not just right towards the end when I'm like, I think I made it. Mm-hmm. The life that I'm building for myself seemed to be more and more high pressure situations. And I just realized like life is too short to not have fun. Like what's the point of manifesting all this stuff or praying for it if when it comes, I'm stressed out.
7: Yeah.
6: I don't want to be stressed out. The thing that I've been working on, and with my husband too, is how can I perform at the highest level if I have to wait for a very long time, for one moment in time, how can I perform at the highest level after waiting for so long and to stay relaxed when those few minutes come?
7: Mm-hmm.
6: Again, the high pressure situations, but trying to stay relaxed.
7: You've said, because I've counted 5 times, you're not afraid to fail. I think that is so important for everybody that's watching, that's listening. Why is that a big component, not just for you, but something everybody should embrace?
6: I talk about it in my book a lot. It's called Why Be a 9 When You Can Be a 10. And it's a fun book. It doesn't take itself too seriously. And on the outside, it could feel like, oh, reach for perfection. But that's not what it's about. Mm-hmm. It's about embracing all of your flaws and showing up in this world exactly as you are. Because there is nothing better than somebody who is okay with exactly who they are.
7: Mm.
6: That puts everybody at ease.
7: Yeah.
6: Even if you're just a mess, if you own your mess.
7: Yep. But,
6: like it just, there's something magical about those unicorns who just are self-actualized and show up unapologetically themselves.
7: Mm-hmm.
6: And I think part of that is embracing the parts of you that might not be pretty.
7: Mm.
6: The parts of you that might not be polished or completely put together. You know, sometimes I'm pretty awkward. And I used to really be embarrassed about that. And now I just kind of embrace it. And I don't care. Like,
7: right.
6: That's just who I am. And when it comes to how that translates in my career, I put myself out there a lot. And sometimes I even will save the rejections that I get. Because I'm like, I can't believe I tried that. Like, who has the audacity to do, like, I will even shock myself because I realize all it takes is one yes.
7: Mm-hmm.
6: All it takes is one major opportunity to come your way. And it's like, bam, everything's different. Just like I dated a bajillion people on the road. I had a boyfriend in every major city in America. Okay. None of them were the ones. All it takes is to find that one person who is like, oh, you're weird.
7: Mm.
6: I'm weird too.
7: Mm.
6: Let's do this together forever.
7: Yeah.
6: You just got to get it right once.
7: Yeah.
6: But you have to be okay with hearing the no, seeing the no, getting the no's. And when the stakes are high, those no's hurt extra. When you're like, that one would have changed my life. But when you keep putting yourself in those positions, and you're in the arena. You're in the arena of greatness.
7: Mm.
6: You're in the neighborhood.
7: Mm.
6: Getting big no's, it hurts. But you in the right neighborhood.
7: Yeah.
6: And it's just a matter of time.
7: Yeah.
6: Keep showing up.
7: I love it. I love it. And show all the way up too. Like, that's my thing. If you're going to show up, show all the way up. Like, anything you do half-hearted is never going to make it. Like, that's why people that have side hustles, and everybody knows I say this all the time, at some point, either make your side hustle the main thing or quit side hustling.
6: Ooh.
7: Because you can't live in two worlds. That's right.
6: Why am I convicted?
7: Oh, did I touch something? Did I hit a nerve? I'm sorry.
6: I needed to hear that.
7: You can't side hustle forever.
6: You cannot.
7: You can't. And you're limiting what should be your main thing by trying to side hustle.
6: Because if it's your side hustle and it brings you joy, there's a reason why that passion is in you.
7: Then put that whole, as one of my uncles would say, put your whole ass in it then. Yes.
6: What is your favorite thing that you love?
7: This. You can't replace human bonding. Right. Like, my thing is, I just love hearing people's stories. I love being able to let others listen to people's stories because everybody's going through something and you never know the word that Salisha just said or is about to say is a moment that somebody needed. And there's always, like, every episode I do, I get a response from different people that's like, I needed that.
6: Mm.
7: Thank you. And that's my thing. Like, so my thing with Mick Unplug is your because. That thing that's deeper than your why. To me, your why is superficial, right?
6: Oh,
7: like I could, your why is about to be your child. Should be your why, but why? What's the because? And so if I said, Salisha, what's your because right now? Like, what's that thing that's like, this is my purpose. This is my motivation. This is my accountability when I don't need it. What's your because?
6: Wow. Are you asking me for real?
7: For real, for real.
6: You know, my priorities have changed quite a bit. And I recently went to a Tony Robbins conference and it was wild.
7: Okay.
6: Did it change my life? Yes.
7: Okay.
6: And one of the exercises that we did in the arena, there were thousands of us, he turned off the lights, the kids had to leave. And
7: oh.
6: Yeah.
7: This is water, but.
6: Geez. Right. Okay. And there was an exercise of basically seeing your life as it would be if you let all your disempowering beliefs take the front seat, continue to take the front seat.
7: Mm-hmm.
6: And we went deeper and deeper down that road, and seeing what that could look like was very painful.
7: Mm.
6: Letting your doubts, letting my doubts, and the most disempowering things I could think that I realized weren't even true.
7: Yeah.
6: What does your life look like if that is in the driver's seat? And so with my new priorities now being my family, it's always been career, career, career, career. Let's climb this ladder. And I think I will always be a career girl, but now I'm married and I love my husband.
7: Yeah.
6: I love him.
7: Yeah.
6: I love him. Like, I didn't think I could love a person like I love my husband, Andrew.
7: Let's go, Andrew.
6: He's so special in so many different ways, and I've started to maneuver differently. And now we're going to have a baby.
7: Yeah.
6: Everything just feels different. And there's a life that I've always wanted to live. And I've gotten to live it up to an extent mm-hmm. in my own life. But thinking about having my child grow up with that just being baseline,
7: mm-hmm.
6: it's kind of freaking cool.
7: Right?
6: Can I do that?
7: You sure can.
6: Can I like create a life that I've always wanted and it's just like normal to them? Like that would be my dream.
7: Mm-hmm.
6: And a challenge for me, like, can I do that?
7: Yeah.
6: I'm not sure if that answers the because.
7: It does. It does. And here's what's crazy cool. And I don't think most parents have thought of this. I'm glad you did. You can give your children the life that you wanted. And I think a lot of times we settle and we do it the opposite way. Well, you know, I couldn't do this as a kid and neither can you, or I didn't have TV. So you're not, you know, mm-hmm. like we get in those because I didn't, I'm going to make it tough. I'm going to raise you tough so that you appreciate. Well, you can also appreciate and have, I'm not going to say luxury, but you can have comfort and appreciate it all at the same time.
6: Let's go.
7: Right?
6: Yeah.
7: Right? It's okay.
6: I want them to be kind.
7: What?
6: I know. Like, I feel like there's like a stereotype, like if you grow up with something, you're going to be like this. I don't know what my kids will grow up as. I'm like, I'm not rolling in the dough, but one day I want to be. And when mm-hmm. that happens, I want my kids to be humble and kind and mm-hmm. generous.
7: That is it.
6: I hope I'm a good mom.
7: You're going to be a great mom. Stop.
6: I've never done it before.
7: Most people haven't. Most of us start that way, you know, gotta start with one. Got to start with what? So, Salisha, you talked about the book. What encouraged you to write the book?
6: Ooh.
7: And give us the title again.
6: Why be a 9 when you can be a 10?
7: Mm.
6: You know, I've always written. I have journals and journals and journals mm-hmm. of writing. And I wrote a book in the pandemic that will never see the light of day. It's completely, completely inappropriate. And I couldn't use it. I couldn't use it. For public use.
7: Mm-hmm.
6: But I wanted to write something that I could use. And mm-hmm. that book that I'd written in the pandemic, it had a lot of good story. There was a love story in it. It was unrequited, didn't work out. And it was just, everything about it was wrong.
7: Mm-hmm.
6: But it tied into all these awesome stories, some of which I've told you about.
7: Mm-hmm.
6: And I'm like, well, where can I use these? And also, how can I get my message of embrace failure, embrace your flaws,
7: mm-hmm.
6: enjoy life by being you
7: yeah.
6: instead of what you think people want you to be.
7: Yeah.
6: How can I put that all together? And it just brought me a lot of joy. It actually kind of wrote itself.
7: Mm-hmm.
6: And so it gave me an outlet to put some of my favorite stories, like running a marathon without training on a 2-show day. Like that to me was a little bit, I did that. That was wild. I get to write it down. I get to tell, I don't actually think that's in the book. Regardless, I get to tell these stories and wrap it up with like what I think. I don't know. I just want it to encourage.
7: Yeah.
6: That is my goal.
7: Okay.
6: Is for when people come in contact with me, they feel encouraged
7: mm-hmm.
6: and they feel inspired. And if they're like, that basic girl can do it, that means I can do it. Listen, anything is possible. And it's so easy to look at people who are where you want to be mm-hmm. or somewhere where you think like that's not a thing. And just to feel like, well, that's only possible for those kind of people.
7: Yeah.
6: And that's how I've always looked at the people who I look up to.
7: Mm-hmm.
6: And I've been fortunate enough to start meeting the people who I've looked up to.
7: Okay.
6: Slowly but surely.
7: Yeah.
6: And I realize they're all just people. Like that is wild mm-hmm. to me.
7: Mm-hmm.
6: And why is that? Why does that feel so mysterious?
7: Right. Right.
6: Like take that filter off and stop gatekeeping.
7: Let's go. That's what I'm talking about. That's the truth. So that's the truth.
6: Figured something out.
7: Yeah.
6: How does that benefit you to not share
7: right.
6: what you learn?
7: Right.
6: Yeah. With your peers, with your sisters, like, mm-hmm. like let's communicate. I shared something on my blog a few months ago
7: mm-hmm.
6: about, I think I had a miscarriage.
7: Mm.
6: And I feel like you're not supposed to tell people that.
7: Okay.
6: But I was like, what? If I don't tell anybody, that's like the most isolating thing in the world.
7: Yep. Yep.
6: That don't make no sense. Yep. Who made these rules, Mick?
7: It wasn't me.
6: Who made these rules?
7: Right.
6: You're supposed to just go through stuff by yourself and not tell anybody? No. That feels completely alienating and isolating, like you're all alone. Mm-hmm. And I wrote a blog about it. And do you know how many of my friends came out of the woodwork to tell me about their stories?
7: It wasn't just you.
6: No! My friends who I've known.
7: Mm-hmm.
6: And a lot of it, a few of them, it had happened that week for them.
7: Wow.
6: Like, hold up. All y'all was just going to hold on to all of this in pain, suffering by yourself?
7: Mm-hmm.
6: That is crazy to me.
7: Yeah.
6: We are literally all in this together.
7: Yeah. Good stuff, Salisha. Words of wisdom. I didn't know you were a philosopher as well.
6: Shut up.
7: You do it all. You do it all. The philosophy from Salisha Thomas.
6: Oh, my God.
7: So, Salisha, you've been amazing with your time. I know how busy you are. I do want you and Andrew both to know I'm very proud of both of you.
6: Thank you.
7: Very proud of both of you. Uncle Mick is here for you guys.
6: Uncle Mick.
7: Yes. Uncle Mick is there.
6: Thank you.
7: Absolutely. So, Salisha, where can people find and follow you? Not that they don't know where to find you, but where do you want them to follow you?
6: Thank you for asking. They can follow me on at The Salisha Show on Instagram. That's the name of my podcast, my YouTube. Well, I guess my new YouTube's not called that, but it's my show is called The Salisha Show. My Instagram is called The Salisha Show, and my website is thesalishashow.com. It's like by Felicia, but with an S, but it's spelled S to the A to the L to the E. Just kidding.
7: Oh, keep going. You don't know how to spell your name?
6: No.
7: You don't know how to spell your name?
6: It's S A L I S H A.
7: Okay. Ladies and gentlemen, this has been my good friend, Miss Salisha Thomas. Salisha, so honored to have you.
6: Thank you.
7: This has meant the world to me.
6: Thank you.
7: You got it.
6: And thank you for encouraging me.
7: All the viewers and listeners, remember, your because is your superpower. Go unleash it.
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2: Hey, yo, this is D.L. 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
7: Ladies and gentlemen, welcome to another exciting episode of Mick Unplugged. And today's guest is an exceptional motivational speaker and advocate who has dedicated his life to empowering youth and communities. Overcoming significant challenges in his own life, he has become a voice of hope and inspiration for many. Please join me in welcoming my good friend, Mr. Roy Juarez Jr. Man, Roy, so one, again, honored to have you here. Man, your story is more than inspirational. Your story is so powerful. On the show, we talk about your because, that thing that really pushes you.
11: I really think my because is my siblings. That's it. Like they're the reasons why I fight as hard as I do. I do. But when I started to fight for them and I started working with kids across the nation, I started to see all the other kids that reminded me of my siblings and my little brother and my little sister, especially.
7: Like, let's go back to how this started and what growing up was like for you and talking to the audience about that journey, not to talk to yourself, but to tell that story.
11: Yeah. I was invited to be a keynote speaker at a conference that I had snuck into when I was a homeless teenager. And I snuck into that conference to steal a meal. And I remember when I was the keynote, they invited me on stage. I'm standing at the podium, and I remember glancing back to the very back of the room where I had sat as a homeless kid. And I said, man, if I could have just run to him, meaning my younger self, and tell him, don't give up. Life will get better, but you have to be here to see it. You're not going to believe that you're eventually going to be close to your mom again, that you're going to have nieces and nephews that you absolutely love, that you're going to see the things that you have seen. And I share that with kids because I also want them to know that what they're going through at that moment, there is a future. They have a future that belongs to them, not to their situation, that belongs to them, not to their family.

0: Hey, yo, this is D.O. 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
1: And he said, I'll help you come live with me. But the only catch was that he didn't want kids. And for the longest time, Mick, I thought that she just left us because she didn't want us. Fast forward many years later, after I'm an activist crossing the country, working all over the nation, I invite my mom to come with me to upstate New York. And she's with me, and we're in a juvenile hall in upstate New York. And where I speak, I tell our story. And afterwards, we're all talking, me, the students, the probation officers, and one woman is talking to my mom behind me, and I can hear her talking, and I'm talking to a young girl, but I want to hear what's happening to my mom, make sure she's safe. And the lady said, how could you leave them? And she said something that kind of shifted everything in my perspective. She told that lady, you don't get it. You don't get it. He wanted me dead. If he would have found us, he might have killed all of us. If he would just find me, he's only going to kill me. So in her brokenness, her thought was getting rid of us was technically saving us.
2: Saving you.
1: Yeah. And that has changed everything. You know, parents are human. They make mistakes. They're growing up just as they have the same pains and fears and anxiety that even I have to this day. I personally don't have children. I can't even imagine what my mom was going through, knowing that her high school sweetheart wanted her dead, and now she's having to care for five kids and can't do it. And then he gets her fired from her job. She now can't do it financially.
2: Talk about that emotion. So the emotion before you knew the real reason, right? The real because. Your mother's because was saving your life, right?
1: Absolutely.
2: But 14-year-old Roy didn't know that.
1: What was that emotion? Roy was lost.
2: Right.
1: He thought he was the common denominator because his grandparents didn't take him. They took his little sister, but they didn't take him. His aunts and uncles wouldn't take him. All the families that he lived in, he could only stay for a short while, whether it be a month in some lucky cases, whether it be a night in others. So I got to the point that I was like, you know what? The only common denominator is me. I must be bad. Something must be wrong with me because nobody wants me. And the sad thing is that this happens in a lot of our youth across the nation, and I have seen it firsthand. And I've learned that kids never stop loving their parents. It was never my parents' fault as a kid. It was me. Kids only stop loving themselves. And that's what's really sad, because then they grow up with this idea that I'm not good enough. I don't deserve. Why should I even try hard? That future, that college isn't for kids like me.
2: And what was that like as a kid trying to create bonds of friendship with other kids? Or was it like you didn't want to attach to people because you never knew what stability was? Like what
1: for
2: was
1: me,
2: that
1: I
2: like?
1: Think it was the opposite. I was so hungry for someone to love me that I attached to everyone, and I became what everyone wanted me or needed me to be at that moment. So if I went to a new home, I now say that I like looked in an imaginary bag and asked, well, who do they want me to be? Because if I could become whoever or whatever in some cases, which is not good, what they want me to be, then that meant that I had a place to sleep one more night. I had food to eat one more day. If my baby brother or my baby sister wanted to see me and this family would let them, I at least got to see my brother and sister for like one more night. And so I lost myself in this homelessness, in this process, in this bag full of different Roys to survive.
2: That is so deep and so uncommon, but common at the same time. And what I mean by that is uncommon because we don't get to hear these stories. And a lot of times when you're speaking to youth, they're not going to tell you everything that's really going on. But the common part is this is what's going on today still, absolutely, right? And as leaders, as adults, as leader of people and leaders of communities, it's our job to have those conversations. Absolutely. To let people know that there are safe outlets. And so I applaud you for creating those safe outlets, brother.
1: Thank you. And I think that you touch on a really good point. Kids want to share, but they're scared to share. And the reason I say that is I love my mom and I didn't want my mom to get in trouble. And I knew that if I would have spoken up, she probably would go to court, and my brain was like, she's going to go to jail. And so my loyalty was still to my mother. I wasn't going to say anything.
2: Yeah.
1: It's not until you find a trusted adult

0: that youth like myself will let you in to even help.
1: That's great, dude. So let's go to the hotel that you were sneaking into to get meals. So let's talk about that journey and the humbling of that, right? Like, absolutely. Continental breakfast. All right. I can go in here today. If I come in tomorrow, they may not know that I'm here or that I'm actually staying here. So walk us through that survival, dude.
0: Absolutely. Yeah. And thank you for those words, actually, survival. I think that when you grow up with a tough life, you learn lessons that can never be taught in a book. But if you can take your education and define those lessons, then there's no stopping you. Because education will not only change your life, but it will change the entire fabric of your family. And that's why education is so powerful. And at this point, I was very street smart. And so I saw this huge hotel, downtown Dallas, Texas. It's the Omni Hotel. And I thought, man, they got to have food in there, right? It's a beautiful, big, big hotel. So I walk in and I'm looking around. And sure enough, I saw this line of women about to go into this room. And I figured they're going to probably have some type of meeting. There's got to be food in there. So I hid my bag because I learned as a homeless kid, if I was invisible, I got to stay longer. I couldn't make any waves. If I was living in a home, I'm going to wash my dish. I'm going to clean your dishes. I'm going to cut your yard. Because the happier you are with me there, the longer you'll let me stay. Kids become invisible, but no child, no kid should ever have to be invisible, right? They have a voice and their voice matters and they have to learn how to use that voice. And it's up to us as the adults to help them learn how to use it effectively. And so I go in, I hide my bag, and sure enough, they open up these doors and all these women start to walk in and I walk right in there with them. And I go sit in the very far back corner so that no one would notice me. And as I sit there, some lady comes and she serves me and I thank her and I start to eat. Well, this woman comes out on stage and I don't really care what she has to say. Like I'm gonna eat my meal and I'm gonna leave. But when she's talking, her words, like I'm really listening to what she's saying, and she's talking about the way she grew up on the last street in Laredo, Texas, to the border, and she grew up as an immigrant. Her parents were immigrants, and how she was told that girls like her don't make it. But this woman grew to be the highest ranking Latina woman in the combat support field, the United States Army. She broke all kinds of records because her father taught her to ask, why not you? He said, why not you? You go ask that counselor who said you can't make it. Go ask her, why can't you make it? And as I sat there, I had my plate in front of me. And even though I was hungry, I wasn't even eating because I had a bigger hunger. And in my mind, I was like, well, why not me? Because I used to dream. Like, why can't I have my dreams? And so after that woman spoke, I walked up to her, table. I grabbed her card, went back out, grabbed my bag, made my way back to San Antonio because this was in Dallas. And I went back to San Antonio where I'm from and went straight to my best friend's aunt's house, a woman who had my baby brother. And I said, I need my baby brother back because I thought I had a plan.
1: So I'm intrigued by the story because I know it. So what happens next? You thought you had a plan. So what happens next, man?
0: So my plan was by the time I made it back to Miss Carmen's house to get baby Ray, the idea of me being able to have my future was gone. It was a little bit of hope from what I heard, and then it was gone. But I thought, he will have his. My baby brother will have his entire future. I'm going to give up my entire life. I will work 1, 2, 3 jobs. I'm going to put him on a bus. He's going to go to school, and all his dreams will come true. And so I'm a teenager, so we have nowhere to live. But my plan was, if I take him to this church I knew about when I was a kid that I attended with my mom, then maybe they'll help us and maybe they'll let us live in there. So we literally went, took the bus as far as it could. We walked the rest of the way. We sat on the front porch of that church and just waited for someone to show up because I knew it was Wednesday if they were going to have service. And sure enough, the lead pastor shows up and she gets out and she recognizes me. She goes, Roy? I was like, hi, Pastor Doris. I said, can I talk to you? And she was like, yeah, let me open the church. So we go inside the church and I plead my case. We have nowhere to live. I just need a place to live with my baby brother. I promise you, I will take care of everything. I will do the yard. I will clean it. It'll be ready for all your services. I just need a place to live. And she says, Roy, you can't live here. You can't live in this church. And for a second, I thought I had made the biggest mistake because baby Ray had a roof over his head. and now he would be living with me on the street.
1: And then what happened to you and baby Ray?
0: Well, she said, you will live with us under one condition. And I was scared because everyone had a condition. Sometimes they were good, sometimes it wasn't good. And so with all this anger, I was like, what do you want? And she says, Roy, calm down. Calm down. She says, all we want is that you go back to school. You can live in our home, but you will go back to school. And that's how I went back to school, to high school. And then from high school, I graduated and took off to college.
1: Yes,
0: they
1: sir.
0: They kept me for 4 years. The only reason why I moved out of their house was because I decided to leave. Yeah. So they are my parents. They didn't legally adopt me, but they're my parents. So I have more than one set of parents.
1: Yeah.
0: And that's okay. Yeah. Because family's just not the love in your veins. Family is the love that's in your heart. That's family. We can choose family as well.
1: Yeah. So amazing, man. So amazing. And I know that the story of the speaker also comes full circle.
0: Right.
1: Because you met her later in life, right?
0: Absolutely.
1: Yeah.
0: So
1: tell us that.
0: I'm in community college. I'm struggling. I'm not doing very well. I didn't have a good high school foundation, right? Yeah. So if I'm going to be honest, one counselor said, I know what she was trying to help me, but she said, Roy, did you take algebra? I was like, nah, miss. Like I've never had it. She said, Roy, did you take algebra? And I was like, no, miss, I didn't. And she was okay, good. And so I get to college. I don't know anything. Yeah. So I end up taking college algebra 5 times before I pass it, right? So I'm having to relearn everything. So I'm in community college and I'm working for the activities department on campus as a work study. And so the dean knows who I am. So she comes and she finds me and she goes, Roy. She goes, Roy, are you coming to our event tonight? I was like, nah, miss, I'm not going to come, right? I'm walking away. And she's like, Roy, we have food. I'm like, ah, miss, I'm just joking. I'm going to be there, right? Like, offer me food. I'm there, right?
1: Right.
0: And so I come. She goes, good. She goes, Roy, I want you to introduce our guest speaker. I'm like, yeah, who is it? And she said, her name is retired Lieutenant Colonel Consuelo Castillo Kickbush, which was the same woman who had 7 years earlier speaking in that hotel. Nobody knew my story because I was taught to be silent. You know, a lot of times we teach our kids to be silent without even realizing that's what we're doing. And it looks like, what are your grandparents going to think? What's the family going to think? That's a way to silence our kids. Or what happens at home stays at home. That is a lesson that teaches our kids to be silent and not communicate. And so I was taught, you know, don't talk about what happens. So nobody knew in my campus. And so that day I broke tradition. And as I stood there, Ms. Kickbush to my left, my dean was in there, my colleagues, my professors, the other students. And I looked at her and I said, Miss, you don't know me, miss, but I know you. And then I told the story. Yeah. And so she was crying. I was crying. 2 weeks later, I got invited to speak at her book signing. And then 2 weeks after, I got hired in her company.
1: Amazing.
0: It was supposed to be a 2-month internship and it lasted for 2 years. And
1: that's amazing.
0: My life continued to change.
1: Yeah.
0: Because she mentored me. I started traveling with her and she was just peeling layers like an onion to try to get to some of the core issues because I had a lot of street inside of me.
1: But you used that, man.
0: Absolutely.
1: It fueled you.
0: Absolutely.
1: It fueled you. And now we have impact truth. Right.
0: And if we don't invest in our kids, what I had is going to come out regardless.
1: Right.
0: The difference is it going to come out in something that's going to be productive, that's going to add to our communities? Is it going to add to our nation? Or is it going to be something that's become destructive?
1: Yeah.
0: And so we want to help our kids see their value, understand, process, and heal from what they've gone through so they can be contributing members of society.
1: So impact truth, right?
0: So,
1: you're empowering youth now.
0: Yes.
1: And so talk to us about starting that.
0: Well,
1: and then obviously what it is and what you're doing.
0: Absolutely. Thank you. My intention was I am going to get my degree. I'm going to go work in corporate America. I'm going to make a lot of money and I'm never going to be homeless again, ever. Mm. And I never want to have this life again. But I started taking a lot of psychology classes. And my psychology classes were mainly for me, not to learn it, but trying to figure out what the heck happened to me, what the heck happened to my family. And it really taught me to separate the illness from the person. I love the person. I can help her with the illness. And that was my mom for me. And so I remember one day driving through the middle of the night before classes. It was like 3 o'clock in the morning. And I'm driving back to San Antonio from Abilene, Texas. Mm-hmm. And I want to get to her house before she leaves for work. Mm-hmm. And I leave her a rose on her car with the note. I turn around and I'm driving back to campus. When my phone rings and I look at it and it's my mom. And I answer it and she can barely speak because she's crying. She goes, how can you love me? She said, after everything I have done to you, how do you love me? You're my mom. You will always be my mom. See, life gets better if we choose to be the change. Yeah. So when I'm graduating college, this is my thought process now of I want to be better and not bitter. You know, mm-hmm. I want to show my siblings that there's a better way, that yeah. we can undo some of the lessons we learned in our childhood and not pass them on to the next generation. So as I start to cross the stage, I start thinking, why me? Why do I get to make it? Why do I get to cross the stage when there's a 1.6 million kids just like me at that time? Now there's 2.1 million kids like me. We went in the wrong direction. I can't even tell you how, and that is horrible. But I, at that time, I was like, why do I get this opportunity? So I said, you know what? Before I use my business degree and go work in corporate America, I need to give back. And I'll do it for 6 months, and I'm going to live out of my car, and I'm going to drive from LA to Jacksonville, Florida, and I'm going to speak for free at any shelter organization, any place that would open up their doors. And I'm going to find the kids. I'm going to tell them, don't give up. Life gets better, but you have to be here to see it. And I dubbed it the Homeless by Choice Tour because I was homeless again, but this time it was my choice, not my situation, not my parents. It was my choice. And 3 months into it, I saw America through a lens that not very many people get to see. I saw how broken we are. And I said, I have to do more. So I decided that instead of crossing the country for 6 months, I would live out of my car and I would circle the entire nation. And I was going to give myself a goal to reach at least 100,000 kids. I ended up living in my car, out of my car for 2.5 years. No grants, no funders. A tour that ran me over $200,000. A money that I had to raise along the way. But I was able to reach over 108,000 kids. And then my phone has never stopped ringing.
1: Look at that. Perseverance, the power to keep going. Yeah. But more importantly, the power to make an impact. Another pillar, another core value that I know that you believe in as well as me is the power of mentorship. And I believe for me, like that's my purpose now, right? It's to mentor because I've had amazing mentors. Talk to us about what mentorship means to you.
0: So two things pop in my head. One, mentors, if you're going to be a mentor, whoever's listening, it's about them, not about you. You're there to help guide them and direct them. You're going to struggle with your mentee, especially if you find a kid like me. I'm going to push and push and push. Why? Because every person I have trusted has failed me. Every person. So I need to make sure that you're real. I need to make sure that you're, when you tell me you love me, you're not just saying it because you say it to all the kids you work with. You're not telling me that you're going to be there for me. I need to make sure you're really going to be there for me. And the moment that I believe you, I never want to let you go. When I got myself fired, so I'm going to state it that way. When I got myself fired from my mentor's company, I was so devastated that I did everything I needed to try to get back into her company. So she raised the bar even higher, and I met it because as the broken kid, I thought, will anyone ever love me again? Because I honestly felt that she did love me.
1: Yeah.
0: And so it caused me to work harder. Now, as a mentee, I think that it's our responsibility to honor our mentors' time, their energy, their wisdom. And what it took them to learn it as well.
1: Yeah.
0: And so it's a growing process, and not everyone you meet is meant to be your mentor. You have to connect and click with that person. So
1: that's right.
0: Yeah, mentorship will shave years off of hard work that you would have to do in your life to get you to the next level. But then you cannot forget once you get there to turn around and help the next generation up.
1: The insights that I get from mentors, I make sure that I'm always passing through.
0: Absolutely.
1: Because I never want my legacy to end with me, right? Like, it would be very selfish of me to take the wisdom that I get from a Damon John, a Robert Irvine, a Roy Juarez Jr. It would be very selfish for me to take the wisdom that you give me and let it sit right here. Like, it's all about the power of being able to take what Roy gives me and now help 5, 6, 7,000 other kids or youths that went through what Roy and I went through, right? But now we can show them there is a path.
0: Absolutely. Right? Well, my thought is, what would have happened to me if my parents had mentors? If my dad had a mentor and to show him how to deal with what he went through as a kid, to process it, to how to healthily release things. What would my mom have gone through? What would that situation have been like? You know, they're both great people. They were just broken.
1: Amazing, man. So we're about to go rapid fire. I wrote a few rapid fire questions out for you. So we're going rapid fire.
0: Oh, here we go.
1: Roy, the best stage moment you've had as a speaker?
0: Being at the few conference and speaking on the stage that I snuck into and heard. And by chance, or higher power, whatever you believe, mine is a higher power, my mentor, by chance, was speaking at a conference in the same city the day before. So this time she sat in the audience as I spoke.
1: I love it. What's the best way for someone to give back to youths today?
0: Find kids who need someone in their life. There are a lot of kids who may have houses, but we don't have homes. So how many homeless kids do we have in our cities?
1: For the parent that's listening right now that's like, I'm Roy's mother, how do they have that conversation with their kid? What's some advice you'd give to that parent?
0: Kids don't care if you're perfect. They just want you there. And they want you to love them, let them know you love them. And at the same time, get plugged into a school where they may be having a parent program or something so that you can learn from other parents. My dad is back in my life, my biological dad. It took 20 years to get him back in my life. I think that we're all chasers in life. We're all chasing something, a nicer title, a bigger house, you know, partner, whatever we're chasing. Yeah. My chase had always been to bring my family back together. Not my parents married, separate, they're better. But I wanted to be able to be in a room with my family. And so when I wrote my book, Homeless by Choice, I put a dedication page to each person, including my biological father. And I said to my biological dad, actually, forgive me, I put to my dad, I hope we can build a healthy relationship before it's too late. I read the entire page, threw it on social media. His girlfriend saw it, showed him. He calls me. At the time you call my business line, it would go to my cell phone, right? Not anymore. And I answered it, and it was him. And I said, you, dad? And he goes, yeah, it's me. I said, what do you want? He goes, I heard you wrote a book. I said, I did. He goes, I heard you put me in it. I said, I did, but like, I changed your name so you can't sue me, right? Just in case, because like, we don't have a relationship. He goes, that's not why I'm calling. So why are you calling? He goes, if you're serious about what you said, he goes, I'm ready. He goes, I'm so sorry. I will take the blame for everything. And I said, dad, I don't want you to take the blame, dad. I just wanted you to acknowledge what happened. I said, if you're serious, come to my book launch. It's next week in San Antonio. He showed up. So for the first time in over 20-something years, I'm on stage and I invited my siblings up first and then my mom and my stepdad. And I said, if he's willing, my biological dad join us. And he comes on stage. And for the first time, I have this picture of my entire family. It would not have been possible if it wasn't for my mentors, if it wasn't for education, if it wasn't for my faith, if it wasn't for forgiveness. You know, here's the final thought and something that I adopted and I own. If people can hate for no reason in this world, I can love for no reason. Mm. And I love the kids that I serve. I love my family. I love what I do. I don't have to even know these kids for us to love them. So as a community, we need to love more than hate. And I think that's desperately needed right now in this world.
1: You always give me something. And that right there was extremely powerful. So much. I'm going to restate that or re-say that. If you can hate for no reason, then you can love for no reason at all, too. That was it right there.
0: People hate for no reason, and it's stupid. We got to love for no reason. Let's switch it.
1: Where can people find the book, first and foremost?
0: You can go two places. My name, RoyWattisJr.com, or ImpactTruth.com, which is the name of my company. 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
1: Love you like a brother. Appreciate you. The words of wisdom, the mentorship that you're always providing. most importantly, leading by example, man. Like, I appreciate you for just being present.
0: Thank you. I do my best. I'm human, but I do my best.
1: And for all the viewers and listeners, remember, your because is your superpower. That's Go right. Unleash it.
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1: Ladies and gentlemen, welcome to another exciting episode of Mick Unplugged. And today we're joined by a transformational speaker, an amazing coach, and an author who's dedicated to helping people uncover their true selves. Please join me in welcoming my guy, Mr. Rocky Garza. Rocky, how are you doing today, brother?
4: Man, I'm doing wonderful, Mick. Thank you so much for having me on the show.
1: Rocky, man, been a huge fan of yours. Wanted to tell you personally, thank you for being the human being that you are. You do so much good for corporations. You do so much good in your community that you're an example. And I'll just be honest, man, like I like following your lead on the example that you set. So I just wanted to personally tell you, thank you, bro.
4: Thank you. Thank you. I really appreciate that, Mick. I think it's something I am learning and I probably will the rest of my life. Two things. Number one is to say thank you. I tend to not want to say thank you, not because I don't appreciate it, because well, that means that I might acknowledge that it's true. And I think oftentimes in our lives, our hesitation to accept a compliment isn't because we don't believe it. It's because of we're the unknown that comes from what if we do. And I think the second part of that is, you know, it's been a work in progress, just like you. It's taken decades to try to really hone in on what is that. And I'm just now, probably now more than ever, which I hope I get to say this for the rest of my life. Now feel like I'm really dialing into what it is I can bring to the world that I can do that allows me to stay in my lane, to trust my gut, to do those things while simultaneously creating environments for other people to do the exact same thing, and recognizing that the overlap of the Venn diagram is so small, if we'll stay in our lane, that we can create a picture collectively that we could never just do by ourselves.
1: One of the things that I appreciate about you is something that you said and alluded to that I'm going to ask you to elaborate on. What I heard you say essentially is success doesn't happen overnight. And the reason, and I'm just going to say it, these are the words of Mick and Mick only, so don't yell at Rocky for saying this, but the reason that most people don't get the success that they're supposed to get is because at some point they stop along the way. What Rocky has done, he never quits. Doesn't matter the highest of highs or the lowest of lows, you never quit, because that great win that you just had yesterday. And I don't know about you, Rocky, but I'm not in a spot where I can just like let last week's success be the end, because my legacy, not financially, my legacy depends on the work that I'm going to continue to do. And so I'd love for you to elaborate on that. Just success doesn't happen overnight, bro.
4: No. Well, and I think not only does success not happen overnight, but success is not a destination. Like, I think that's why most individuals stop, or even you and I occasionally have the moment we think we should stop, or we think we might stop. Why? Well, because we are obsessed. And I say we, like collective human beings, in my experience, we are obsessed with the idea of arrival, that we think if we could get there, and if I can get there faster than you, then I could stop quicker than you, which means I could have more time to do what I want, because I don't do what I want now. Therefore, if I could get to the place I could do what I want, then I would finally have arrived. And so we call that success. And I think there's a moment where if we allow ourselves to note that, to your point, the only thing that I can guarantee that happens tomorrow within my capacity of human understanding is the sun's going to go down tonight and it's probably going to come up tomorrow. And when we go to wake up tomorrow, everything you did today will either have been a block added to the home you are building, or it will have been a hammer to the block previously that will be gone. The reality of both what is possible and what is true is today. That's what present is. Present is all the possibilities of what could be and what is actually occurring. So I think if we can remove the idea of success from being singular, if we can remove it from destination, if we can remove it from the idea of this mountaintop, and if I could just get to that mountain, then the view there will be so great that will be so great after that view and your Cliff Bar and your sandwich and the photo you take and the Instagram you did, you're going to walk down the mountain, my guy. You're going to go back to the valley, and life is lived in the valley. But the valley's not sexy. The day-to-day is not sexy.
1: Ladies and gentlemen, you're going to get a glimpse into the conversations that Rocky has, the methodologies that he teaches, the principles that he provides for those that are around him. Rocky, where did this start?
4: Love. Let me be very clear when I start. Love my mom, love my dad, love my grandparents, love my family, aunts, uncles, cousins, everybody who was a part of the process. And, okay, A-N-D, it's a very powerful word. And you can live a life where you have all of your material needs and recognize that there are many things in life that are missing. My parents got divorced when I was young, right before I turned two. Never lived with my dad growing up. Love my dad. Have the best relationship my dad today I've ever had. My mom's been married and divorced quite a few times, 4 or 5 times. So I went to 13 schools before I graduated high school. Most of those pre-seventh grade, because I moved in with my grandparents in seventh grade and I actually went to the same junior high and the same high school. So all those schools are happening pre-seventh grade. You know, I didn't realize the term first day of school didn't mean first day at a school until seventh grade. I didn't realize it was a time of year. I thought it was a phrase that we use because this is our first day at this school, which I was always confused why that seemed to happen for everybody else only once. And it seemed to happen for me 2 or 3 times, right? And so I say all that again. This is not sad, not a sob story, not, oh, woe is me. Like, I'm 41, been to a lot of therapy, have a lot of coaches. Like, I'm feeling okay today. And A-N-D, we're going to come back to that again. And, you know, where I sit today is both a result of every day stacked up over the last 41 years. And, you know, I think we all have a decision daily with work, with practice, not in isolation. We have a decision to say, will I make my past pain a mechanism to protect myself from people, or I use my past pain as a mechanism to propel myself in the direction of my purpose? And I think it's a question we have to ask. It's a question I have to ask myself daily, today, daily. Been married 16 years, got a 9-year-old, got a 6-year-old, good friends, a great community, spent a lot of time, effort, and energy building friendships. And I have to ask myself daily, the guy that gets on Instagram every day and says, you got this, let's go, let's do it. I have to ask myself daily, Rocky, why did you not express your feelings to your wife? Is it because you are trying to protect yourself because you're afraid if you're honest, she will leave like everyone else? Or are you going to express how you feel because you want to propel yourself in the direction of your purpose, which is to build a committed relationship with someone unlike anything you have ever physically witnessed in your own life? But that's a decision I have to make. That's a question I have to ask myself. No one else is responsible for that other than me. And so I think I look back on my life and go, why was it always so much easier to find value, worth, and fulfillment from strangers than it was from the people that I love most? Is that a problem with them? Or is that a result of my inactivity and my inability to allow myself to be present and fully show up without having the fear that they were going to run away? And I think all of those are parts and pieces of the questions we sort of have to ask ourselves, at least me regularly, maybe for somebody else, you only have to do it quarterly. I tend to have to do it daily to go, what are those things? And so as I look back over my life, I graduated high school. I was going to go play football. Then I realized, like, right before I graduated, like, I don't even like football. I'm about to go do this for 4 more years. This is a terrible idea. And so then through a slew of events, and I'm going to junior college for a couple of years, and then I transferred to Texas A&M. I graduated from there. I went to a place out in East Texas called Sky Ranch. It's a summer camp for kids. And I worked there for 4 years. I came back to Dallas. I joined a pastoral staff at a church for about 4 years and did that. So I was in full-time ministry for about 8 years right out of college. Got offered a teaching pastor job in 2010. Big church, a few thousand people, said, hey, 26, one tattoo, faux hawk. You think you're God's gift to people? Why don't you teach 25 weekends a year? And I said, why don't we not do that? Because that sounds like a bad idea. And so I said no. they said, what do you want to do? And I said, you know, of course, I want to be a wedding photographer. And that was more like, it was a hobby my wife and I had. She had just quit her job. We were just got married, had an apartment, no debt, no kids, one dog. Let's start a business. Why not? This is pre-Instagram. This is pre-Pinterest, pre-personal branding. Like, we got so lucky. So we rode that wave, sort of our entrance into entrepreneurship. And then I started this business about 11 years ago. We found out we were pregnant with our son. And, you know, my wife said, if you could do anything for the rest of your life, what would you want to do? I would love to be a people expert. If I could marry my life experience, which is like the reality of what was, with 8 years of ministry, which is the reality of the deeply caring for the human being, for people. And at this point now, marry that with 15 or so years of entrepreneurship, or we'll call that business or commerce, right? If you could marry history and your past, and you could marry that with a deep care and desire for a human, with the capacity to take that into the market to say, what then shall we do? If I could marry all those things together, if I could be an expert at anything, I'd want to be a people expert. How could I do that? And so a little over a decade ago, started coaching individuals and saying, hey, I had this business. Do you want one? They're like, oh, I'd love to have that. I was like, hey, I'll show you how. And inside, I'm like, how are we going to show them how? No, it's never going to work. And you know, you fast forward a decade and you go, I get methodologies and identity mapping, the confidence method, and the influence appraisal, and all these sort of ways. And I think for me, what has helped me in all of that make is for me to say daily with my clients, and every time I get on stage, I start every keynote the same. If you leave today knowing more about me than you know about you, then I failed you. I'm not going home with you. You're going home with you. So buckle in, do the work, show it for yourself. I guarantee you can leave here with something that might actually change your life. Let's get going.
1: Rocky, I love that, bro. And I want to unplug, no pun intended, a few things there. So, you know, the moving, the first day of school. Wow, like that's so wild. And to hear it from that perspective, because we all had Rockies growing up. Right. Like, we always had the kid that was here for the first part of the year and then not there the next part of the year. Maybe 3 years later, they're back for a little bit and then they're not there again. Did that make you sheltered? Did that make you, not that you didn't trust people, but it was more of, I don't need to get close because this is temporary. Right. Like, was that a rocky feeling?
4: Yeah. I realized about the age of 30 that I was very good at disclosure and very bad at vulnerability. I was very good at giving you what you thought was vulnerability, but for Rocky, it was simply disclosure. I could recount my story for the first probably 5 or 6, 7 years as a keynote speaker. No matter what keynote I gave, every keynote started the same. So I was born in 1983. I was born in Kansas. I only lived there for about a week. Came back to Dallas and I would recount my history because I felt like if I couldn't recount everything that occurred, I didn't have the credibility to be on a stage for you to hear what I had to say, because I didn't think I had the credibility or expertise in my credentials and or my resume, right? I always joke I'm the only corporate keynote speaker that's never had a resume. Why? Well, because that wasn't my life. My resume is not the certifications I have. Not knocking a certification. They're wonderful. Your boy didn't have any. Why? Because I didn't know that was a thing for me to do at the time when I should have or could have done it, because I was in survival mode. I was in disclosure mode. I was in tell the same thing you need to tell to make them go, man, that guy is open, while making sure you don't tell them anything because they will use it and they will get you. And so I think as the kid that moved around a bunch, a kid going to school, like, vulnerability now is my number one personal value. It's one of the values in our organization, our business, not because Rocky's an expert at it. Because if I don't do that, I know what life will become. Because if I'm not committed to saying I create the opportunity to see and be seen by others, I will make sure you don't see me and I will absolutely see you. And I've lived that life before. And it was lonely and it was isolating. And as much as people in my life loved me and cared for me, it wasn't until I got married and had my own children that I was at the same house for Christmas more than 1 year in a row. There was no such thing as tradition. There was no such thing as a space where you belonged. You just went where you were allowed.
1: One of the things I probably appreciate the most is the last thing that you were talking about in the first part of the story, which is, again, I'm going to interpret this. You went from vision to action to business. So you just said, I'm going to go do it, right? Like, you and your wife, hey, I'm going to go start this business. You could have easily, college degree, go work for someone, right? Go build up the skill. But the mentality that Rocky Garza has is, hey, I am the opportunity. So let's talk about that. How do you take vision and then put it into action?
4: Yeah, great question. Number one, and some of you are not going to like this answer. You start by recognizing that you're probably not the person that has the vision. So let's throw out a number, right? In your area, there's 100 businesses. Let's say every one of those businesses, at minimum, which we know is crazy, has 100 employees, right? So that's 10,000 people that are employed within 100 businesses. So out of 10,000, 100 of those are asked to be the visionary. You may not be the visionary. So the reason that you are stuck in inactivity is because you are attempting to be something that you were never made and designed to be, because you think it will be sexier for you to be the person that has the vision. But out of 100 companies, and there's 100 employees, 99 of those are executors. Integrators is what their job is. And for whatever reason, there is a singular, maybe two if we're getting wild, people who have a vision, and their job is to empower and equip people to take said vision and then go execute it because they don't know how. Now, the difference between you and I in those instances is that we chose the path of most resistance, which was let's be visionaries and then figure out how in the world we're going to make it happen until we can make enough money to pay somebody else to actually do it for us, because we realize we don't know what we're doing. And so like that's just a part of what we would call entrepreneurship, right? Now, we chose the path of most resistance. So for most leaders, it's identifying, why don't I back up a second? What is the path for you of least resistance? It is to let go of the mentality that you think you are supposed to carry a vision and discover how can you use your unique gifts and skills to execute the vision. Even inside your own organization, my job today is to take the vision we have to best highest use of Rocky's time, and everything else somebody else should be doing. Not because I'm selfish, not because I'm arrogant, not because, oh, I think I'm somebody that I don't have to. You don't want me to be in charge of the schedule. You don't want me to plan the curriculum. You don't want me to create the most dynamic booklet we're going to need to really get you. You wouldn't get one. We wouldn't have a booklet. That's a bad use of my time because I'm not good at it. So I think for leaders to take a step back, number one, you don't own the vision. Now, if you're listening, you're a business owner and you do own the vision, you should ask yourself this question. Am I actually a visionary, or do I just have a good idea? Two very different things. I know a lot of integrators who have great ideas, but they're not visionaries. An idea is something that we haven't done yet that's going to solve a problem. A vision is something that most people can't see that changes a generation. Which of those spaces do we want to be in? Not good or bad, not right or wrong. One is not better, one is not worse. What does it make you more valuable? One doesn't make you. Don't put yourself on a chart comparing yourself apples to fish. It doesn't work.
1: Those that aren't going where they need to go, it's because you have a title. And that title usually is CEO, founder, president, insert the highest level for your company. You're not the visionary, and you don't allow others to be that. The head of a certain department with a very nice title is not a visionary. But because of the title, they feel like that's their responsibility. But because you won't let that go, and you feel like if it's not your idea, I love that you broke down the difference between idea and vision. Because it's not your idea, you're never going to let said employee or said vision happen. The biggest reason that most companies don't grow is because of that. You hold the title, but then you also hold all the cards and you won't play the hand.
4: I want you to imagine if you're a leader currently and ask yourself if visionary and integrator rubs the wrong chord with you. And you're thinking, don't tell me what I am, what I'm not. Let's give it an analogy sense, because we all like a good analogy. CEO has a vision. Let's say they, in fact, are the visionary. Wonderful. CEO gets together with all their SLT, ELT, vice presidents, whatever your company calls it. And he casts the vision. Here's what I'm thinking. Here's what we're doing. Now, in that environment, that visionary is tasking all of you in that room to become architects. Go to your unique departments. Go to your areas. And draw, create, show them the plan. I'm talking CAD renderings, electrical, plumbing, where it goes, how it stays up, what's the foundational aspect. You've been given the vision, but your job in operations and sales and management and HR and people in training and development, your job is to go architect now the drawing for your people to execute on, so that they can then go and say, let me get the plugs. Let me get the wire. Let me go find the electricians. But here's where it breaks down. You walk away from that meeting and you say, I'm now going to go to my team and I'm going to go be the designer. And I'm going to see if they can become the architect. Yet we've created a system of accountability, whether you're in Rockefeller Habits, you're in EOS, you're in pick whatever it is, the systematic way that you're going and you're approaching your business. Many of us, number one, aren't the visionary to begin with, and we're trying to cast vision and doesn't work. Let's assume that you are. I'm going to ask you to go ask your key leaders, the top 5, 6, 7 people in your circle. Are they leaving your office and trying to go be the designer next? Or are they leaving your office to go do their job, which is to go be the architect? I guarantee you, if you will skip that layer and go to your senior director level and ask them if their leaders are coming to them with plans or with thoughts, 90% of the time, if you have a problematic organization and you're not growing the way you think, it's because your leaders leave the meeting with you They go into a meeting and they take your plan, your dreams, they turn it into their own dreams in their own way. They're not actually building plans. So your directors have no idea what to do, and the lack of communication, the lack of lateral leadership, and so on. So I could not agree with you more that we want to hold the cards because we think it's going to make us important. When we have to ask ourselves, are we willing to play the hand? Because ultimately we're trying to win the game.
1: How important is creating a winning culture for an organization? Again, these are the words of Mick and Mick only. I see so many times where it's on to the next project, on to the next task, on to the next problem. And as entrepreneurs, we get in that grind because that's who we are. But remember, everyone on your team isn't an entrepreneur. That's why they work with you, right? So I learned early on to celebrate wins for my team. Even if I'm not a person, like, honestly, I don't need to celebrate a win. Like, my thing is, if I'm in the game, I'm supposed to win. However, the game isn't about me. The win is never about me. And so if I didn't celebrate that and create winning cultures and create even small situations where people can get the confidence to win, right? Like, I personally think that's problem number two with most businesses. Again, I don't care the size. I can go to another Fortune 5 company where the mentality is on to the next one. But the companies that celebrate small success usually have a much better culture.
4: Yeah, totally. Let's go back to our phrase earlier. Culture is not what you pontificate, it's what you tolerate. That's Rocky's fancy word because I like rhyming. Culture is not what you say it is. It's what behavior do you allow. Now, I think in order for us to sort of go to that place, let's redefine the definition of tolerance, meaning what do we tolerate? Because I think oftentimes we default to tolerance is the lowest, least common denominator. What will I tolerate? That's the least amount of effort. Well, I've never been inside a thriving organization. And I'm not talking about just top line revenue. I'm saying thriving culturally, community driven, giving back. People want to be there. A low attrition, high retention. Pick a category that we want to say we measure a company's success. I've never been to one that was doing that, where what they tolerated was the bare minimum. What they tolerated was excellence. Is celebration tolerated? Or is celebration the level of tolerance by which we expect? See, I think we need to take the same word and it's the way we use it to go, we don't tolerate that, or we only tolerate. All of a sudden, one just became terrible and negative and the other one just became empowering. Hey, just so you know, we're an organization that we absolutely tolerate celebration. We tolerate excellence. We tolerate meeting our metrics. We tolerate daily behavior, daily activity. We only tolerate you being on time. That's what we do here. We expect you to join us in that because this is not just who we say we are. You should be able to tell by the actions of people in our organization. This is exactly what we do. And so I think so oftentimes, to your point, we go to places and we go on to the next one. Let's get to the next thing. All right, we crushed that project. What's the next project we have to do? And in all of that, I'm not wanting to slow us down at all. I love a good metric, a KPI. What gets measured gets accomplished. I mean, we've heard a million times. You can go see 1,000 memes on it today. We understand that. And yeah. A-N-D, not but, get rid of that word. A-N-D is the third or fourth time I've spelled that word out for us today. If you're listening, yeah. I hope you caught on here. And do I check the box of tucking my kids in bed because they have to go to sleep? Or do I only tolerate the behavior in myself? It is to lay in bed with my son, to tell him how proud I am, to remind him that his father loves him. And no matter what happens, dad is always going to be in your corner because that's the behavior for myself that I will tolerate nothing less. One of those says, good night, son, go to bed. One says, this is the level by which I operate because I will tolerate nothing less in my life. And I use an example about kids or family or wherever you are in your life because I find we so often, especially as coaches, especially as speakers who spend a lot of our time in the business space, we are so quick to use a business example that is forgotten. But if you can use a personal example, it will almost always translate into business. Because I can tell you what I think about most days, not business. What's the behavior you tolerate when you wake up? What's the behavior you tolerate when you go to bed?
1: Man, Rocky, can talk to you forever in a day, as you know. Last question I want to ask you, actually there's two, but the first one is the importance of self-awareness. You're one of the most self-aware people that I know. And I always tell people you can't be relatable with others if you're not self-aware. How important has that been for you? And more importantly, how important should it be for others?
4: I mean, I think it is paramount of importance to be self-aware, because that allows us to, when we are aware of ourself, we will reflect others back on us and assume it's about us. That makes you relatable, right? Like we'll go forward and we'll do a little theory we have called the upside down. When I am self-aware, it means I'm aware of myself, meaning I can go into an environment with another human being and I can be exponentially more aware of you and what is unique and specific and distinct to you, not what is a reflection of my own fear. So when I know that I am confident in me, I can see you for you, no pun intended. I don't have my glasses on today, but I can see you through your glasses. Where we lack self-awareness though, we view everything through our glasses. And so every action was about me. Everything you said was about me. Every decision you made was about me. The issues you have is because you're unaware of yourself and you think it's their fault, right? And so self-awareness is not, I think currently it's not deemed, I don't deem it as valuable and important so that I can sit in a room and look in a mirror and go, yeah, that's me. I mean, that's a component of it. I want to be able to look in a mirror and recognize myself, yes. But I want to be able to get in front of you and look at you and recognize you. Not see it as a reflection of me. And I think that self-awareness really asks us to, let's make it really simple. Just ask yourself, you're listening, ask yourself this question. Do you spend more time at the window or do you spend more time in the mirror? And most of us spend more time looking out the window, trying to find the reflection of anything valuable and hope that it was us, because we haven't been willing to get in front of the mirror to say actually what it is.
1: Love it. Love it, man. Last question for you. What is Rocky's because? What's that deeper purpose that's deeper than your why?
4: Yeah. I have, and probably will, up until this point, spent my life discovering who am I? Why does it matter? And is it of any importance? Am I unique? Has anybody decided that uniqueness was valuable? And can I do anything with that uniqueness? On repeat. Again and again and again and again and again. Over the last 40 plus years or so, I have begun to realize the answer to that is yes. I am unique. Not better, not worse, not actually even on a scale related to any other human being. There is no one in the world like me. And. And I am equally valuable to every other person on earth. And they are as equally valuable to me. If I can utilize my life, my past, my history, my current day experiences, my future vision, the love of people in my life, if I can use that such that I can not only continue to discover that for myself, but lead people to the place to get in front of the mirror and see that they are unique, to remind them that it is good, not just true, that's confirmation, good affirmation, and allow them to take any step towards creating good in the world because of how they were made, designed, and created. That's a really, really good use of my time. And that starts with my kids. That starts with my wife. That starts with me. And if by chance I get to do that professionally, what an incredible life I've lived.
1: Ladies and gentlemen, he has been Rocky Garza. Rocky, brother, I appreciate you more than you know. Where can people follow, find you? What's new that Rocky has coming up or going out?
4: No, absolutely. You can follow me on we're on all platforms, Instagram, Facebook, TikTok, LinkedIn, YouTube. It's just at Rocky Garza. Look for the bald guy with big eyebrows. There's not a lot of Rockies out there that look like me and Mick. So find us. We'll be out there in that space. And then if you're looking to just how you can get engaged in what we're doing outside of just a regular follow, you can go to rockygarza.com/confidence. 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You can register, grab your seat there. 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And we go through that on a monthly basis, free of charge to you. And we'd love to have you at that with us. 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
1: We need to make that happen. So much so, Rocky, I'm going to go on and choose one that I'm actually going to attend. And maybe I'll invite a couple of people to come with me. So if you want to go with me to a Rocky Garza event, live and in person, with the man, the myth, the legend, Rocky Garza himself, message me, Rocky Garza, and I'm going to select two people and we're going. How about that?
4: Let's go. Man, I'd love that, man. I'd be honored. I'd be honored.
1: No, I'm going to be the honored one. Like, that's going to happen. That is totally going to happen. Rocky, appreciate you, man. I'm going to reach out in the morning and make sure your knees feel good. Your Achilles is still intact.
4: Thank you.
1: Because, you know, I did that same thing and I tore an Achilles and I was like, okay, I'm not 25 anymore.
4: That's right. That's right. Well, I'm just going to keep playing and remind myself that I'm also not 25. So your boy's not trying to do anything fancy. I'm going to go with the easy layup or the nice free throw shot outside of that. Hey, I'll get to the end of the court when I get there.
1: That's what you say, and then you're going to get challenged. You're going to feel good, right? You're like, oh, I got the juice. I still got it. And then you're
4: going to
1: say,
4: That's right. That's right. So, I'll just keep my mind, hey, Rocky, you got no juice, my boy. You got no juice. Just be a human. Just do that instead.
1: Rocky, I love you, brother. Thank you so much.
4: Today. Thank you. Appreciate it.
1: For all the viewers and listeners, remember, your because is your superpower. Go unleash it.
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0: and Grand Rising family. Thanks for starting your weekend with us. This is where all your black ideas come to life on the radio. It's an open phone Friday. If there was a topic that you think we should have discussed and we didn't, or if we did, and you know, somehow you think we come up with a little height, well, reach out to us. Or if there's something going down in your corner of the world and you think the rest of the universe would benefit from hearing about it, as long as it's free and legal, we'd love to hear from you. So free your mind and then reach out to us. Again, our number is toll-free. It's also worldwide. It is 800-450-7876. Unfortunately, Cole just got a note here from our newsroom here at Radio 1. That storm, that hurricane that's bearing down, it's got its sights on the Gulf Coast. It's now been upgraded to Category 3. So that's just getting more and more powerful. So I know we have listeners down there in Mobile, Pensacola area. Be careful out there. Heed the warning. It's going to be much, much stronger. Those winds are going to be much, much stronger before it makes landfall sometime later today or tomorrow. And, of course, that system is going to go right through Alabama and head to the Washington, D.C. area this weekend. But, again, if you're those are our listeners down there, please, you know, take advantage of all the information you can get right away. And take cover. It's coming, and it's a serious thing. When it comes to hurricanes, at least you have a warning, unlike earthquakes. But at least you've been warned. It's now a Category 3. That's the latest. 800-450-7876. Robert's in Kansas City. He's on Line 5. Grand Rising, Robert, your thoughts on this Open Phone Friday.
1: Yes, sir, Carl. Grand Rising. I want to talk about Krista Pike and Nolan Wells. First with Krista Pike, I can understand how her attorneys back 30, 31 years ago didn't do the insanity plea, because who carves a pentagram into the victim's chest and takes out a piece of her skull and then goes around and shows that piece of skull to all your friends if you don't have a mental issue? You know, that's not something that typically a murderer does anything like that. So that in itself is, you know, I don't know how they didn't...

0: the Major Hassan, he's getting ready to get shot by with a firing squad, so I guess he doesn't have to worry about any lethal injections. But
1: that's going to be live streamed.
0: There's a lot of
1: people. That's going to be live streamed.
0: I'm not
1: going
0: to watch it. We have too much stress in our lives anyway, Carl, to be watching stuff like that. You know, I'm not going to look at it. But
1: since you brought it up, do you ever thought that you'd see in this country, we'd see somebody die by a firing squad? And we hear about this in these other countries. And this is going to be live streamed. And they seem to be celebrating this, whatever the person did. But do you ever think that that would happen in this country?
0: Well, I mean, a lot of stuff is going on under the Trump administration. So, you know, anytime you have a president who says that he's happy that the former FBI director is dead, you know, that's what you're dealing with across the board with his administration, you know. But getting to the Nolan Wells case, and I could be 100% wrong with this. First thing is his mother complained that all his Snapchat messages were deleted, Carl. But a lot of people don't understand that. You can do a Google search on this. Snapchat has a system built into their platform, Carl, that automatically deletes messages, videos, and photos once everyone in the chat group views them. So I don't know if his mother was aware of that, but I just put that out there. You can do a Google search on that and pop that question in, and it'll come back and says yes. And the only way that they can be saved is that you have to go into your settings and actually manually save the messages, videos, and photos.
1: Yeah. But let me jump in here, Robert, again on that question too. Isn't everything on the internet saved? It's somewhere in the cloud somewhere. If they want the phone company who's got it can release it to her. Everything that we do on the internet, every conversation, is saved in the cloud, as they say.
0: Right.
1: Why can't you get it from there?
0: Yeah, I'm not for sure. I mean, yeah, they had the forensic person come in when he was speaking with Crump, and he was, you know, talking about them retrieving messages. But, it's in their system that automatically deletes messages. As far as him leaving his phone and his keys on the boat, and this is something else that I read on the internet, the people who have been to the island, they said that it is customary to leave your phone on the boat, because when you arrive at the island, in order to get from your boat to the island, you have to step into waist-deep water. So a lot of people just leave their phones in a safe box in the boat. Now, why he didn't take it with him when he was, if he was planning to stay, from what I've heard, all these teens were drinking before they even got to the island. So, you know, maybe he forgot to get his phone and his keys before his friends decided to leave. That being said, I'm going to wrap this up because I know you got other callers. I believe that Nolan was murdered on that island. Somebody who's an athlete, I believe he was murdered, but I do not believe that his teen friends did it. And I'll give you three reasons. I'm going to get off. You know, I think all these teens, they all played on the same high school or college football team. And that would be like these white players on the Chiefs hanging out with Patrick Mahomes. They were just a joy to even hang out with Nolan. That's the first reason. The second thing is, the reason why I don't think that they had anything to do with it is something that Ben Crump said. Ben Crump, when he was doing his press conference a week ago, he was repeating messages that the white friends were texting each other. And he pointed out that they text each other saying that there were some sketchy looking characters on the island who could be racist. This is Nolan's friends talking amongst each other. So when I heard that, I said to myself, Carl, that's something that somebody would say. That's not something that somebody would say who wanted to do harm to Nolan. That's something that someone would say who is concerned about his well-being as a black person on that island. For them to bring up sketchy characters on the island who could be racist. So I don't believe his friends had anything to do with it, but I do believe he was murdered by somebody on that island. That's my.

0: my point. That's my thoughts about Nolan Wells' case.
1: Yeah, and you know, people disagree, but one thing people agree, he was murdered. It wasn't a suicide or death by drowning. People think that he was a homicide, and I think that's the consensus there for most.
0: And you know, one more thing, Carl. One more thing. I know you got other callers. Generally, like when you go somewhere, you're gonna stay. That's like if me and you went to a Jay-Z concert. If you left and I stayed, I still would be surrounded by hundreds of people. So if I collapse with a heart attack, a stroke, somebody's going to call 911. The fact that nobody called 911 to report a dead body floating in the island tells me that he was found in a desolate, deserted part of the island where there were no other human beings at. And if he was found in a desolate, deserted part of the island where there were no other human beings, how did he get there? Somebody put him there.
1: But Robert, you still got to answer the question. Yeah, but Robert, hold on a second. You got to answer the question about the marks on his head, on the trauma that was inflicted on him. It was still there. You know, he didn't bang his head just falling down. Somebody inflicted that on him. So, you know.
0: That's what I'm saying. Somebody murdered that boy, Carl. I don't think his friends did it, but somebody on that island murdered him.
1: Well, that's the consensus. But who? That's what we have to find out. Who did it? So that's
0: another thing, Carl. People are upset that the grand jury didn't come back with an indictment. Well, if you don't have any evidence, if you don't have any fingerprints, what are they going to do? There's no fingerprints. There's no gun. There's no bullets to be pulled out of this. Who are they going to indict if there's no evidence on the body?
1: Right. Well, I think what Crump was looking for was for a more thorough investigation, you know, calling the U.S. young man and have them testify under oath. I think not so much of an indictment, but at least do that. And then when that they didn't do that, he called on the Justice Department. We know what Trump's Justice Department thought about that. They totally ignored him. So where we are, this is where we are in 2026.
0: Yes, sir. Well, enjoy your weekend, Carl.
1: All righty. Thank you, Robert, calling us from Kansas City. Hopefully that our sister Nina from South Carolina is still listening. Got a note from Paul, who calls all the time from the UK. He says, thank you, Sister Nina. Thank you, Baba Kwesi. Our sister is carrying the ancestors' call, and it's real. We're truly connected. Every on the planet through and then the known and unknown universal struggle, and we shall win. And he goes on to say, thank you for reminding me to apply sometimes to break through the obstacles continually placed in front of us. He goes on to say, yes, Baba Kwesi, it is a phone-in issue. The powers that may be have changed the protocols for connecting across the waters. But he goes on to add that, but I will work it out. Thanks to our sister's diligence and high frequency connectivity, it's an ancestral calling. That's Paul, a note from the calling from the UN. That was a UK rather. That was for Sister Nina, who asked about him in South Carolina. A lot of people asked about you, Paul, as well. 14 after the top, they are. Brother Sekou is calling us from Baltimore. He's next. He's on line 3. Grand Rising, Brother Sekou, your thoughts on this open phone Friday?
2: Africa Rising, bro. Hey, listen. I talked to one of those so-called black civil rights attorneys the other day, and I was really disappointed, but at the same time, I was inspired because he exposed that particular group of privileged class black folks for what they are and always have been, collaborators and sellouts. There is no such thing as a black civil rights attorney. They are all a part of the system. And they are all officers of the court. Their first allegiance, defense people on trial, they just assume that their attorney is on their side. That is not the case. The attorney's job is to protect the status quo, the system that does a lot of dirt and then try to blame it on the prosecutor. But it's not just the prosecutor. It's treacherous, conniving defense counsel. It's the racist judge. It's the racist prosecutors. They're all in cahoots. And for years, we've been believing that the federal courts was our savior, was going to like straighten it out legally. They're all a part of the problem. And when I try to explain the facts of my case to this particular so-called lawyer, he wouldn't let me get the facts out, especially when I mentioned FBI agent Tyrone Powell. Oh, that's my man. I got to talk to him because I got some stuff I need him to do for me. And that just confirmed it, man. These lawyers, they're a bunch of ambulance chasing, money hungry Negroes. And I can prove it. Not just with my case, but a lot of other cases, like the Freddie Gray murder. None of them stood up for Freddie Gray. Even Billy Murphy, who claimed to be Freddie Gray's lawyer, how did he let the prosecution get away with not charging those white boys, them three white boys on the bicycles who patrolled Gilmore Homes Projects, who murdered Freddie Gray, and they tried to make it look like he was walking on his own into the paddy wagon. Dr. Ben Carson said that Freddie Gray's neck was broke before they put him in the van. Why didn't they press the so-called investigative journalist, Jane Miller? She didn't interview any other witnesses, and there were witnesses, much to my surprise, when I went to the neighborhood that I used to live in, used to hang around in. They say there were a whole lot of witnesses out there. I talked to some of them, and none of them were interviewed by the press. And Marilyn Mosley, she just ducked the bullet. She just went on to something else. She started talking about how they supposedly died. He supposedly had his neck broke as a result of a rough ride. It never happened. But we're waking up now, so I'm putting those so-called black civil rights attorneys on notice. And we're not going to let the so-called grassroots keep misrepresenting us. Let them know that the cotton roots are coming. Talk to you later.
1: All right. Thank you, Brother Sekou. 17 minutes after the top. I'll come on a break real quick. Family, you want to join us? It's an open phone Friday. Reach out to us. Our telephone number is 800-450-7876. Kevin, let's take the break, and we come back. We'll take some more phone calls. We got a bunch of folks who we're trying to get to. Again, that number is 800-450-7876, and we'll take your phone calls next.

0: 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I'm Rock T.
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0: And Grand Rising family, thanks for starting your weekend with us at 22 minutes after the top of the hour. It's an open forum Friday. That's the name of the program. This is where we give you a chance to free your mind. All that means is think for yourself and just, you know, leave the talking points behind and hit us up at 800-450-7876. Let's go to line one. Anthony's in District Heights in Maryland. Grand Rising, Anthony, your thoughts on this open forum Friday.
1: Happy Friday to your listeners. I'm calling in because I was had some things on my mind, and I was just was sitting back and reviewing People's Convention for Justice and Equality, and I was thinking how we can put these legislative measures on the ballot for 2028. So I sat back and I did 25 of them. They extend from immigration policy reform, systemic race against Black American Act, Health Care Economic Act, Livable Wage Research Act, Incarceration Rehabilitation Act, Voters' Rights Enforcement Act, Social Security Sovereignty Act. And there's 25 of these. And I went to congressional.gov, and I found out that the Democrats are really doing something. They had introduced a lot of my acts on the congressional.gov. So I was really surprised. Really surprised.
0: So what surprised you more? Which one surprised you? Which one of the adopted that surprised you more?
1: Well, a lot of them were wage, a livable wage, which they've been working on. Social Security sovereignty, voting rights enforcement. But a lot of them that I created was not on there. And the reason why I created these 25, because we would like to put these 25 on the 2028 presidential election ballot. So the people can vote on all of these acts of legislation. Because if the majority of the people approve it, it becomes law. So they can't kick the can down the road. Because also, when you go on to that congressional.gov place, you will see where, when you do the research, you'll see where they have initiated or introduced legislation. But they have never put it on the floor for it to become law. So,
0: well, let me jump and ask you this, Anthony. Is this something you're going to have to do state by state, or you're trying to do it at the federal level?
1: Well, we're trying to do it at all levels, Carl. We're trying to get everybody to come together. This is the main thing about this initiative of Article 5. We need the people to come together, state by state. And from there, we can do a convention, a constitutional convention. See, even by state, we could initiate some of these things, like the Incarceration Rehabilitation Act, if we got the full cooperation of the people in the state.
0: Well, see, well that's a question. Together. Yeah, but I hate to interrupt you again, because that's going to be the stumbling block. Because you know some of these red states, they're not going to do that. They're not going to allow you to put that on the ballot. But go ahead and finish it.
1: Okay, well, Carl, this is the way it works, I think. And we need 38 states to do a constitutional convention. 38 out of 50. So we can let their eighteen states to have 50. We can do without them, because that 38 states will be the majority. And I think at this time, a lot of people are really looking at how the tax laws are, how they need to be reformed, prayer in schools, equal justice for all, and protection, and rewriting the law to eliminate a lot of this stuff. We don't think that these people are concerned about it, but these people have been through a lot these last 2 years, and not even the last 2 years, because our whole system has never allowed Black people to receive their rights. We've always, as the brother was saying before I came on, who was talking about the Black lawyers it's a whole system that's combined to work in against us. So, and this is the reason why I'm putting together this Black Forum, Black American Summit, so that we can come together. We can build our communities within ourselves and put our resources together and do like we did years ago when we had banks, insurance companies, everything in our communities. Because I'm looking forward to that, Carl, because I think we're ready for that.
0: I agree, but you're going to need someone to lead it. I don't want to say spearhead it because I don't use that term anymore. But you're going to need a group or an organization or a person being in front of this to get this out to our people. Have you figured that portion out yet?
1: Yeah, well, I have a few videos coming out, and this is the reason why we're sending the letters out to all our Black leaders so we can come together and come up with the ideas and see who's in and who's out, and then come together with those strategies, and then reach out to the community as a group and confine and try to help and see where we're strong and how what kind of resources we have. Because I hear, on the internet, I hear brothers, they have farms and things that they can come together and we can support them and have manufactured so they can manufacture their goods and be competitive with the big corporations. It's a lot of things that I see that we can do when we come together and look at our resources, look at our people, what we have, what we can do, and how we can do it if we want to. But we have to come together initially. I have one. My first Black American Summit, I went two more summits after that. So once we compile our information and get some understanding to where we want to go and how we can do these things, create these opportunities for our people. And I just think it's that time, Carl.
0: It's past that time, Anthony. It's past that time.
1: Listen, yeah, you're right about that.
0: How can we help you? Listeners now, how can we help you?
1: Well, like I said, you can go to my website and People's Convention for Justice and Equality. From the President's desk, it's a lot of information about People's Convention for Justice and Equality and our plan. But these missions that I have established with the putting the initiatives on the ballot so we can bypass the legislation and get this information to become law. Because they like I said, they kick the can down the road and it never gets to be law. But these are ideas that I've come up with to try to bypass them so that our people can have a fair chance. And then all we need to do is bring our people together. I know, Carl, you have a lot of guys, a lot of people on your show that, I'm not familiar with. I don't read a lot of books. I read the Constitution. I've been studying the Constitution, about 10 years. And I'm familiar with the laws. And I know what needs to be done. I've been in business for 30 years. I'm an entrepreneur. And I know how to get things done, but I need people. I need our people to wake up. And we need to talk to one another about doing things differently. And we just need to initiate that. And the letter's going to be coming out soon with all the leaders. And Carl, I'm definitely going to make sure you get one and invite whoever, your friends, so that we can have this discussion. But what I ask people to do is think about how we can fix these problems. I have a lot of ideas. We can fix it. We can start from the ground. Just like the incarceration, rehabilitation. We can start in our own black state and create a system that works, that could be used throughout the country. The rehabilitation shows that the people.
0: Right. And Anthony, we're racing the clock and I got a bunch of folks I still want to get on. But tell us again, how can folks reach you if they want to help you?
1: Okay. You can reach us at People's Convention for Justice and Equality .com. PCFJE.com. Or you can call the number and I'll be glad to speak to anyone about this organization.
0: All right. Thank you, Anthony.
1: Thank you, Carl.
0: And thank you for coming up with some solutions to some of our problems. We got a lot of problems, and those are some solutions. So we appreciate you. Thank you for doing that for us. 26 away from the top there. Rick's up next. He's on line 6. He's calling from Atlanta. Grand Rising, Rick, your thoughts on this Open Forum Friday.
2: Grand Rising, Carl. Grand Rising family, thank you for taking my call. I wanted to acknowledge some of the comments by the last caller. My only compliment, the only addition I could do to some of his suggestions, and the only critical thing I could say is some of his suggestions really give the agency, the responsibility for change back to the white community. And a lot of, I say 95%, I put a number to it, 95% of the change that needs to be done in the black community can come from the black community. But I didn't call to talk about that call. I called to talk about Nolan Wells this morning. I didn't call to talk about politics in the upcoming election. I wanted to talk about this brother whose death has moved me. I would jump in, and it's a shame because I'm talking about what I don't know about. I have not read any reports about the death or the autopsy or anything like that. But just from what I've been able to see and hear, it seems to me that he did not drown, but he was suffocated, and there were blows to the back of the head. And it only stands to reason that there's no water in the lungs. He didn't drown, but he was suffocated in some way, perhaps the water suffocated him. I think the young people had something to do with it. The white people in the picture, the young white people in the picture had something to do with it. I don't believe there was another murderer on the island. And I think sex had something to do with it. And I'm candid about that because they were teenagers. Some of us are so old, we forget how important sex is as a motivation in the thinking of young people. And because there was a cover-up after he died, it leads me to believe that the families have some political power and the police are covering up something that they don't want the general public to know about. As far as the theory that TikTok with the all of the evidence has been erased, this seems dubious to me because what about the chain of custody for the phone? Why are the messages deleted in his phone as well? They at a minimum, we should get a I'm rambling, but please bear with me. At a minimum, I would think we could get a grand jury indictment so we could explore the evidence fully. And that's where I think the cover up and the shame really leads me to speak out. A grand jury, I'm confident in Ben Crump. I'm not like the other caller who was critical of the civil rights attorneys. I think Ben Crump is an excellent gentleman and a outstanding man of the Negro race. And I'm confident he can do the job given a fair playing field. What's happening in Mississippi is showing its ugly face again, and they're not letting that go to trial.
0: You know, and somebody said it could happen to any one of us. Well, I say no, because I don't think, for me, I don't know any brothers in my circle would go any trip with a bunch of white boys, being the only black person on the trip. That wouldn't happen. The people in my circle just wouldn't do that.
2: He was young, and he doesn't know. Our young people don't know how evil white people are, is the answer to that. Our young people are still exploring. Teenagers are still exploring. They don't want to believe. They're getting mixed messages from what they read in the textbooks in school. They're getting mixed messages on television and TikTok about how and in Mississippi in particular, how bad white people can be. You are absolutely correct, sir. He should not have been there. But we're not blaming him for being there and getting hurt. We're really just, we want justice for him now.
0: Right. We're not blaming him because you're right. Some of our young people don't understand and don't. He's in Mississippi and probably doesn't know the history of Mississippi. He doesn't even told about Emmett Till. So this, and we're trusting some of our young people think that, you know, those folks love us. And you know, this is what happens. I'm just saying that just for anyone out there, you've got children, have that conversation with them. You know, brother shouldn't be and sister shouldn't be the only one in the group. Nobody looks like you. Come on now.
2: You know, the person that I'm most concerned about in that picture was the person that took the picture. I wonder who was behind the camera, the face that we don't see of the people in that picture. I love to be around people and I love to take pictures, and my favorite pictures are the ones that I've taken. But I wonder what he was not in front of the camera for. And if he's been interviewed and talked to thoroughly. And I just want to reiterate the sexual component, too. For sure, they were teenagers.
0: We've got to cut it there because we're coming up on our last break. But I thank you for sharing your thoughts with us.
2: Oh, I thank you for taking my call. Have a great weekend, everybody.
0: All right. Thanks, Rick. 22 minutes away from the top of the hour, family. It's an open phone Friday. Take our last break. We come back with your phone calls. You know how to reach us. 800-450-7876. And we'll take your phone calls next.

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0: Hey, Granite Rising family, thanks for rolling with us on this Friday morning here. Thanks for starting your weekend with us at 17 minutes away from the top of the hour. It's an open phone Friday. Next week, some of our guests include chematologist brother Tony Browder. Also, former New York lawmaker Charles Barron will be here. Brother Zaki Baruti, the president general of the Universal African Peoples Organization, will also show up as well. Alongside Morgan State University professor Dr. Ray Wimbush, all going to be here next week. So if you are in Baltimore, keep that radio locked in real tight on 1010 WLB. If you're in the DMV, the Washington, D.C. metropolitan area, or on 1450 WOL. Let's go back to our calls. Brother Haki's waiting for us. He's on line four. I think it's in Baltimore. Grand Rising, Brother Haki, your thoughts on this open forum?
1: Yes, sir.
0: Friday.
1: Grand Rising, Brother Carl. How you doing today?
0: Still learning.
1: You hear me? Oh, good,
0: yes,
1: good,
0: sir.
1: Good. Yeah, pleasure, brother. Let me ask you, Carl, are you aware of a new documentary on Dr. Claude Anderson?
0: Yes, in fact, I was talking to Dr. Anderson about that. They've been working on it. That's why we haven't heard from him.
1: Okay. Well, I'm glad. Actually, they should have had you in there. You know, I personally went to the when I saw a clip. Well, there's a trailer that's out, and it actually has him at the facility, you know, in Hurlock, Maryland, where, you know, I was president. It was for the opening for the seafood facility that he had. Baba Amafika was present for that. It was a few people that came nationally. And also, I don't know, Carl, if you recall when he had the Bring Back the Black rally in Detroit. I know,
0: yeah,
1: Brother
0: Klingman.
1: Yeah, I was there for that. So, I mean, I appreciate it. Apparently Charlemagne the God, you know, has his hand. He's the executive producer of it. And actually, I don't know if Bill, if he called in earlier, mentioned about the film festival. So, you know, allegedly they may be showing it on Sunday at 11 o'clock. I was just looking through, and that's how I found out. I mean, coincidentally. So they may be showing it this Sunday at Brother Mike Johnson, you know, the Pikesville Theater. So I just wanted to put that out there, you know, a big supporter of Dr. Claude. And actually, and Carl, and thanks for sharing his birthday. He just turned 90, well, a few months ago. But I was just thinking, I mean, we slipped because, you know, that would have been an opportunity because, you know, Dr. Anderson started, you know, a holiday, a harvest. And I'm not sure, I can't recall what, I don't know if it's second week or something in August, but, you know, I think it would be appropriate. So I'm going to go there on Sunday. I hope they do show the film, but it was supposed to come out like the beginning of 2027. So maybe they finished early. You know, excited about that. But I wanted to mention as well, Carl, that, you know, people, you know, there was a major debate with Wes Moore and Dan Cox, and, you know, and I listen to, and James Taylor, you know, he's always great. And, you know, and I know that people want to encourage a black party. I mean, I've saw it, you know, for years, and even, for instance, locally here in Baltimore, you know, there were several strong green party candidates, and, you know, they never got off the ground, even on a local level. So, you know, you know, we have to be wise and mature in our evolution and our tech. You know, there's a part in Dr. Claude.
0: Before you go, though, before you go any further, who won the debate? Who do you think won the debate with Cox and the governor?
1: Well, I'm still upset with January 6th. That Dan Cox got some MAGA people. He bust people, and, you know, down there to overthrow the government. He called Mike Pence a traitor. You know, so he contributed to this attempted overthrow of the, I mean, how foolish it sounds. You running up in there with a few little guns trying to take down the U.S. Capitol. What kind of, see, this is what white privilege and white nationalism, the extremism does. And you have some black people in Baltimore, some even, you know, former Muslims, you know, that's running around trying to endorse Cox. Like, look, even some, I mean, the former governor, and if you heard the debate, he called him a QAnon whack job. Governor Hogan, the former Republican, called him a QAnon whack job. So, you know, most sensible people, you know, in Maryland, which is a, you know, yeah, we talk about the brother just called, said something about a black state. Well, we the closest thing in this country to a black power movement. So black people and the conscious black people like myself are the leaders of that. And we have to get into position to attempt to create opportunities for our community. So, yeah, Westmore mopped the floor. Our Baltimore brother mopped the floor with that Cox. So that's what I have to say on it. Anybody, you know, and he's going to win anyway. I don't care how many so-called progressive Green Party wannabe black folks in Baltimore that think that they being wise. He's already going to win. Like, I mean, I know they trying to do a federal investigation about his military service. None of these people, they put on a uniform, bone spurs. He didn't put on a uniform. So these people are cowards anyway. So, yes. So that's what I had to say, Brother Carl. So thank you very much. Keep up the good work. Appreciate your show.
0: All right. Thank you, Brother Haki, calling from Baltimore, 10 away from the top there. Ms. Richardson's next. She's in Bethesda, Maryland. She's on line 2. Grand Rising, Ms. Richardson, your thoughts on this Open Phone Friday.
2: Yes, Grand Rising, Carl. Thank you. You're doing a great job. And I don't call too much, you know, because I like to listen in the morning with my husband. And that's why I refrain from calling. It's not because I don't like your show. I love you. I love your family. Your everything about you is so beautiful. But let me say this, Carl. We are the ones that always say we want to get together, you know, because, see, we were saying this stuff, and it was really saying it long ago in the 80s and the 90s, when long before, Carl, you got there. I'll say it that way. When Bernie was pretty much, you know, in the seat, when you were not, it was Bernie McCain. And these black brothers would call in, let's get together, let's get our people in shape. And it's the same rhetoric, keep going on and on. And I'd just like to know from you, Carl, when is that going to change? Because they keep saying the same thing. It's like you're saying about solutions. And that's why I love your show and I listen, because I know when I call, I get off base. But I'm old, Carl. When you're old, you know your time is up. And I'm just trying to get the dribble I be trying to project is what I'm trying to understand. When are we going to collectively get together? Because, see, we've been so fragmented for so many years. So, you know, the lady called earlier, she was so right when she said we had no life insurance rights. We had no, they kept redlining us as black people. You know, they gave all of the goodies to the white folks, you know, that had all of this privilege. And, you know, and today, Carl, you may not believe this, but I'm in Chevy Chase now. I moved from here, from Silver Spring to here. And the beautiful cars that these Arabs drive and these Egyptians and these Spanish people, I'm not trying to take that away from them. But I'm saying, why don't we have more of our black people with those kinds of cars? I don't see our people driving Mercedes-Benz. And our people were here hundreds of years before these folks, before the maybe I'm calculating wrong. I don't know. But we was a majority. The majority. Dr. Anderson said in 1900, there was only 100,000 of some of them Spanish people here. And I'm not trying to be negative about that, but I'm saying Dr. Anderson, now and we had 10 million here then. And then now they're more than us, and we should be more than them by now. I mean, but I don't know. But I'm going to wrap it up, Carl, saying this. Until we stop depending on the white man, because he's not going to give us reparations. I've been yagging about it, but I don't think he's going to give it to us. We're going to have to fight for it some kind of other way, because the strategy we've been taking, like, you know, with our head in our hand, respectably going up the Capitol Hill, we are the respectable people. We don't cause violence and stuff. And we go up there with our hat. The men, our black men, try to be respectful. And I know why they don't want to be violent, because they'll kill them. that Trump will kill these black men. So I don't want them going out there doing that. But when we keep carrying hat in hand, what is not working, Carl? And I'm going to hang up and get your response.
0: All right. I thank you, Ms. Richardson. And thank you for sharing your thoughts with us this morning.
2: All right.
0: All right. 7 minutes away from the top. I'm going to keep rolling because we're racing the clock. Tyrone's in Baltimore. He's on line three. Grand Rising, brother Tyrone, your thoughts on this Open Phone Friday.
3: Grand Rising call. I wanted to relay how we can pass the budget, get universal health care, and pay for Social Security funded correctly. But before I say that, with generally, I think a lot of us don't understand that there's the power of the desire for white adjacency. So you have all these races that come here, and in some cases, people from the continent. They're almost instructed subliminally that if they keep us down, then they can advance. So you have the Chinese get rid of affirmative action, and you have Hispanics vote for Donald Trump. Half of them, 45%, half of them voted for Donald Trump, you know, thinking that he would hurt. And not, like I said before, everybody that voted for Trump knew he would hurt somebody. They just thought it wouldn't be them. But they fooled around and found out. And that's the biggest fool around and find out story in this country is what happened to Hispanics. The thing is, some of these people can't be trusted. I mean, in the case of the Stonewalls, you had people being, when people were lynched, they sometimes would have postcards about the lynchings. You know, they would have, they would sell tickets in church to lynchings and have trains, special trains to take you to the lynching. Children would be at the lynchings, pointing at the hung black person. Okay, so yes, these people would be quite evil. And I had a problem explaining that to my daughter. She had a lot of white friends because we had some whites in our neighborhood. We had some. It was like a United Nations. So I had to explain to her, you got to be careful because once they grow up and get around their white husbands and boyfriends, they're not going to want you around. They say, who's that N-word? You know, and she found out later that was the truth. So unfortunately, I'm not saying all white people are bad, but unfortunately, a lot of them are. A lot of them are wicked, and we found out.
0: Let me ask you this, though, Tyrone. When you had that conversation with your daughter, did she accept it, or she pushed back on it?
3: She pushed back on it a little bit, Dad. I'm back on it. She was like, Dad, you know, that stuff happened in the old days and all that. I'm like, baby, they're lynching black people right now. And this is back maybe 20 years ago, you know what I'm saying? And in the past couple of years, they've lynched like 25 black people. So, no, this stuff, the people, and what we need to understand is that the lady, this is not ancient history. The lady that accused Emmett Till just died a few months ago, and she recanted it, or, you know, she said it was a lie. And, you know what I'm saying, the people, the KKK and all those people that beat John Lewis and Dr. King, they didn't just say, well, Dr. King's so smart, the black people are so smart, I'm going to put my hood and my stuff away, I guess they beat us. No, these guys, some of these guys are still alive. This is not ancient history. People need to understand that. And Elon Musk giving Nazi salutes, and people say, no, that's not a Nazi salute. Yes, it is. The man was run out of his family, his father and everybody's run out of Canada because they were Nazi sympathizers. They went to South America because it was more acceptable, and they made a fortune off of blood emeralds. So we got to understand the wickedness and that white supremacy. The root of all evil is money. The white supremacy has been used as a tool to divide and conquer peoples throughout centuries. Since we lot around the colonies, when the white race, and you look this up, the white race, the word white man, was not invented until 1681.
0: Right, and Tyrone, we're going to have to cut it there because we're just flat out of time, but I thank you for your call, and Tyrone and the other folks we didn't get to, please call early.
3: Thank you, I'm sorry.
0: No problem, man. Kevin, what's going on the weekend real quick? Anything we should know about?

And you on Sunday, you're going to be... All right. Thanks, Kevin. Thanks for keeping us on time all this week, family. Before we go, though, I want to remind you, family, that small minds like to talk about people, like to gossip a lot, usually behind your back. Average minds talk about events, concerts, and ball games, stuff like that. But great minds come together, discuss ideas, try and provide some solutions to our problems. We got a lot of problems. Family, thank you for sharing your mornings with us. Stay strong, stay positive. Please stay healthy. We'll see you Monday morning, 6 o'clock, right here in Baltimore on 1010 WOLB, and also in the DMV on 1450 WOL.

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1: 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Mm-hmm. I don't need to talk to no stranger about, like, what? 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

0: Hello, I'm Jose Hernandez, and I have been using a wheelchair since my accident in 1995.
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3: 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I'm a 23-year-old, three-time leukemia survivor. 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
23: 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Again, the number is 800-450-7876. On Monday, we began with Garveyites, Brother Sango Baye in Washington, D.C., and Chief Fode in Freetown, Liberia, who updated us on the work of the Black Star Action Network International. Black politics expert Dr. James Taylor then closed out the day by breaking down black voting patterns and explaining why the GOP's redistricting efforts may backfire on the party. On Tuesday, political blogger Brandon opened up by spotlighting the impact of private equity firms now moving into high school sports. Griot Baba Lumumba of Emoja House in Washington, D.C. wrapped up the day by defining the difference between black unity and black solidarity and the age-old divide between black assimilation and black independence. On Wednesday, Sister Filet, the founder of the National Men and Women March, updated us on the thousands of missing black women and girls. She says many of the missing are victims of sex trafficking and organ harvesting. Brother Amsada then introduced us to the Pan-African Federalist Movement. San Francisco activist John Templeton followed, analyzing next month's elections and pointing out that 9 black candidates are vying for the U.S. Senate seats. The Dean of Black Journalists, the Reverend Dr. Barbara Reynolds, closed out that day with a report on artificial intelligence, noting that the technology can be used for good or bad, depending on the people behind it. On Thursday, Los Angeles activist Brother Eskia opened up with a conversation on relationships, suggesting that men and women see a meaningful relationship differently. Grill and Kwanzaa creator Dr. Milana Karenga finished the day by reflecting on the Million Man March, whose 31st anniversary is next week. Dr. Karenga drafted the mission statement for that historic gathering. 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You can also use the TuneIn app or just simply ask Alexa or Siri to find us. Next week brings another powerful lineup, including chematologist Tony Browder, former New York lawmaker Charles Barron, Brother Zaki Baruti, and Morgan State University professor Dr. Ray Wimbush. So if you are in the Washington, D.C. area or the Baltimore area, spread the word. We start at 6 a.m. Eastern Time, Monday through Friday. Keep your radios tuned to Baltimore's 1010 WLB, or if you're in the D.C. area, on 1450 WOL, where information is power. All right, let's get our weekend underway. So get Kevin to open these classroom doors for us on this Friday morning. Grand Rising, Kevin.

Oh, wow. Oh, yeah. Shout out to brother Ray.

Yeah, but that's for the D.C. Baltimore area. Right now, Kevin, the folks in Mobile, Pensacola, that area, Dothan, Alabama, parts of Louisiana, and parts of Florida, they're under attack. They're under the gun. Isaias is coming their way probably late tonight or tomorrow morning. I know we do have some listeners down in Mobile. This is where some of our Republican friends reside. They're always telling us, thankful us that we have a present a balanced report on the air. Some other folks are either one-sided, but they listen to us all the time in Mobile. But go ahead. Oh, yeah, those areas first. They're going to get, it's going to be probably a category two by that time. It's not the rain so much as the wind. They're going to get the wind by the time it

home and tell my without the rain. Either I just don't, I wouldn't run 10 miles. I'm just being honest. I just wouldn't run 10 miles.

Yeah, well, they had to come out because they didn't want to get, and they're probably going to get ambushed anyway when they get down there in any of the different islands. The call for reparations now is global and it's getting louder. So it's going to be met with some people shouting. You know, right now, it helps to tamper that down by saying, hey, I'm not going to give you reparations. So that's for the officials on those islands who are going to, you know, try to put in a formal request. That's to blunt that. But like I said, the call for reparations now, that train has left the station. There's nothing he can do. He's going to be met with protesters anyway.

Right. And, well, you know, what the Bahamian official is saying, that if they're going to demand, they're going to need a demand regardless. The king does not want to have that overshadow the meeting. If all the Caribbean nations stand up and say, hey, we want reparations, that meeting, this meeting they're going to have is going to be meaningless, because that's going to be the topic. He doesn't want it to dissolve into that. He hopes by saying that up front, that, hey, you'll respect me and not bring it up. But the Bahamian officials have said, we're going to bring it up. He's going to be there. He's going to bring it up. And also the people, once, you know, these motorcades, when they land at the airport and they drive to the palace or wherever the place that where the prime ministers reside, they're going to be met with calls for reparations. It's a bit too late. But for him to come out and say, I'm not going to apologize, I think, because that's the request. Instead of just saying, you know, we won't discuss it or something, or we'll discuss it at a later date. He's just straight up trying to tamper down expectations. And I think that may backfire.

No, not really. But they hide behind the government. When it comes in, as if they don't tell the government what to do, or the government has to get permission on certain issues from the monarchy before they do anything. So right now he's passing the buck and says it's a government decision, not a monarchy decision, where the monarchy was layered before any other government, because the government changes hands all the time. Right now I think is Labor, and they have

another one that's equivalent to the Democrats, and the Tories, that's equivalent to the Republicans. And so they trade, you know, who's in office just like we do. So right now, so it doesn't really matter. But the monarchy, the bloodline, is still the same. It's still your relatives who benefited from slavery. And this is what, that's the conversation he's going to get when he goes to the Caribbean.

No, it just passed. They just use him as a shield because they have to get permission from Buckingham Palace, whatever they do anyway. So you see, oh, it's up to them. You know, it's the government who's in power right now. Deal with them. But again, like I said, the government changes hands all the time, just like we have Democrats and Republicans, the Tories and the Labour government. They change hands in Parliament all the time. But the monarchy is still, all the relatives go all the way back. That's his bloodline. You know, those are the ones who should apologize because these are the ones who okayed it. And this is what the Caribbean leaders are going to demand when he visits in a couple of weeks. Right. Probably before they even had a parliament. I don't know. But, you know, so we'll see. That's the conversation. But he's trying to avoid that as much as he can. But and tell them he's not going to apologize. I said, that's a backfire. Shouldn't have said that, because that's going to be the demand, because he doesn't want them to demand that. And doesn't want this reparations issue to overshadow his meeting with his, you know, as a colonizer, which he is, when he meets with all his members of his, you know, British subjects, because he's the king. You know, you're not citizens. There's a difference in Britain between being a subject and a citizen. You're a subject of the king. So it's a whole different setup than what we have. The question is, though, Kevin, how did such a tiny island control the entire world at one time? You know, it's real small. The UK is real small. And look at control most of the African continent, the Caribbean, South America, North America. At one time, it controlled the whole world. As you said, the sun never sets on the British Empire.

Well, let's hope what did our folks get the jobs, Kim, because you know what happened to the federal government, how many of our sisters lost jobs. Let's hope some of those folks who lost their jobs earlier this year can get their jobs back, because the economy is not looking good. In fact, people are predicting it's going to get worse before it gets much better. So let's hope that our folks get some of those jobs.

It may be a ploy to get the Giants, throw the Giants off, because they got to prepare for the game and they prepare for Jordan Daniels, and they maybe play a down or two, and then they'll bring in the rookie, and they think that will probably upset the Giants in their preparation. But you don't want to play a quarterback who's not 100%, and then he gets injured worse, and he's out for the season, because you're already down to now the rookie starting, so it may be a problem. And the Giants are, maybe targeting. You never know in sports if the Giants will target his elbow once the game starts, so that's something to watch.

Before we hit that, let me just remind the fans that that game with the Giants starts at 1 o'clock, and the Ravens play at the night game. 8 o'clock game is going to be on NBC. They play the Falcons, and last night, for you Commanders fans, the Cowboys lost. They lost the Tampa Bay Buccaneers 24-16. Anyway, 18 minutes after the top there. Something to make the Commanders and fans happy this morning. 18 minutes after the top there. I was Kevin Mensch. You got to step aside for a few moments. We'll come back. We'll take your phone calls at 800-450-7876. We'll do that next.

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And Grand Rising family, thanks for starting your weekend with us at 22 minutes after the top of the hour. Before we take some calls, though, Kevin, a news item coming about the Nobel Peace Prize. We know Donald Trump has been lobbying them for years now to win the Nobel Peace Prize. He's upset that Obama won that. But they just made the announcement. Can you, what do you know?

Right. Here's the deal. What's going to make him more angry, because she works on the ICC, the International Court of Justice, and they were the ones who came out with the findings of the UN Commission that Israel committed genocide in Gaza. Both Netanyahu and Trump have been very critical of her and of the ICCJ. They want to quit that, the International Court of Justice. They don't recognize it. And now she gets the prize, the Nobel Peace Prize. So he's going to be really ticked off this morning, because this is something that he wants, but it's something that it's out of his purview. He can't demand it. He can't anoint it. He can't say it's his. But this was something the world, right, and say it's his. And Barack Obama, he gets real salty when he comes to the name Barack. He goes with the whole full name, Barack Hussein Obama. That the world acknowledged him, giving him a piece, the Nobel Peace Prize. And that's contentious as well, whether he deserved it or not. But he did get it. And this stuff like that stays with you for life. This is what Donald Trump really, really wants. And for the past few days, he's been lobbying the folks in Norway to give him that prize. And now this morning it comes out, hey, man, you failed again. So look for him. We'll see what he does.

0: Yeah, and she's, you know, in South Africa, they're ethnic conscious as well. She's Indian. Indian South African, you know, because they have the colors of the black and whites, and they have the Indian, and there's a large Indian population in South Africa as well. So she's Indian. So we'll see what your president says, you know, because he's going to probably go off on the International Criminal Court again, because he says we don't recognize it. The United States does not recognize the court, and because they've, you know, part of them are calling for Netanyahu to stand trial. So it's going to be very upset this morning. Let's put it that way. All right, 26 at the top. Let's see what our listeners are thinking about this morning. Let's start first on line one. Mark's in the poll position. He's calling from Baltimore. Grand Rising, Mark, your thoughts on this open forum Friday.
1: Hey, Grand Rising, Carl. Good to talk to you and Kevin this morning, man. I'm on Kevin's text. I shared some things with you guys, man. Unfortunately, Carl, you know, we had a 12-year-old that was murdered, shot, killed last Saturday in Baltimore. What happened, guys, is Monday we were out there with the family, so much outpouring of love, but they did catch a guy. They caught a guy. Guy was 23 years old. And he wasn't supposed to be out, guys. What happened, it was a youth football game. And, you know, come to find out a lot, like I said, you know, sometimes I'm on the inside looking out and don't want to be, because my grandson was out there. My grandson plays youth football. He actually, you know, saw the little girl get shot. And they were arguing over a parking spot. But, and Kevin, I sent you the information, but look, check this out. No, I'm coming out today. We got new information. Yeah, we got new information. The guy shouldn't have been out. The 23-year-old shouldn't have been out. What happened, he had shot somebody in the face in 2021. He was 7 years. And somebody from...
0: Wait, roll that back again, Mark. He said he was a 7-year-old. Roll that back again. He was 7-year-old when he shot somebody?
1: No, I said he did a 7-year prison sentence.
0: Okay. It is 7-year bid. Okay.
1: Yeah, let me slow down. So the guy was 23 years old. He initiated the shooting. We had a youth football game going on, which my grandson was part of. And what happened, the young lady, guys, wasn't even supposed to be there. What happened is her mom was dropping off a bottle to whoever was babysitting the little girl's younger brother. And the little girl was taking the bottle over there. And the guy that was out of jail, he initiated, they shouldn't have had a gun, he initiated the shooting over a parking spot and shot towards the little girl in them and killed the little girl. Then it comes out. Here in Baltimore, we got a mayor's office of Monzie. It's called Monzie's Mayor's Office of Safety Engagement. An employee, the only reason the boy was out, an employee from Victim Services in Mayor's Office of Safety Engagement wrote a letter that his sentence should be reduced from 7 to 5 years, that they were going to give him wraparound services and all that. And he got out 8 days ago. That never happened. 8 days ago, he got out. And he killed that girl. Not only did he got out, Monzie didn't wrap their arms around him, but he bought an assault gun, took it to a youth football game, got in an argument, took the gun out, and killed a 12-year-old girl.
0: And the girl's name is Chloe. So you know, let's mention a name. Yeah, Chloe. Because Chloe. But you know, Mark, I'm happy the community responding that way, because so many times, and you know it, there's been killings in Baltimore, and it's just you know, like the elder attack. It's just, okay, it's just people become immune to the situation and they just accept it. Now the community stood up, you know, started that meeting on North Avenue by the Muslim Center, and have these rallies. And so it's about time that the residents in Baltimore stand up and start, say, hey, we're tired of this. We're not going to have this anymore. So that's, if anything coming out of this, that was good thing, that people are waking up now, because I know you've been beating this drum for quite some time.
1: And the thing is, Carl, because a lot of times it'd be so much, Carl, and you tell me to don't do a drive-by. So the reason that I've been talking about this, for one reason, man, it's because we have the biggest contingent, Farrakhan, who's 93 years old now, Minister Farrakhan. You talk about the Muslim Brothers. He sent the Muslim Brothers 15 years ago because of the murders and stuff that was going on among, you know, young people killing young people, and an organization called Baltimore Brothers, Inc., not funded and all that kind of stuff. So they've been out here 15 to 20 years working. They work with young people. Baltimore Sisters, Inc. worked with the young ladies. And then Mayor Catherine Pugh started to offer the African-American male engagement in Baltimore with Captain Andrew and Dr. Andre Bundy, who educated extraordinaire, because there were 2,000-plus murders of our young men from their peers. During that time, from 2015 on up to about 2017, 2018, and they had no office to address that. That's how it started. From that, when Kathy Pugh left, Captain Andrew left a five-figure job and started We Are Us. Dr. Bundy stayed. He had to do some law work, you know, to separate, because We Are Us is not part of the mayor's office or nothing. Wasn't funded for 5 years straight. Talked about, wasn't funded. But we've been out there in the street, and that's why I talk about that, man. A lot of them young people, them young guys staying out there, and let me say this, because I speak for the victims and the elder. I'm glad you said something about the elder, because my son, I got two sons that do security. My oldest son and young, my oldest son sent me an Instagram this morning from the elder making a statement. They haven't caught the guys yet. And he said, they keep talking about young people and stuff. He said, no, I don't see them as that. And it got the video too. I sent it to Kevin, and where they're attacking them and stuff like that, man. And, the 12-year-old that ran the man over with the motorcycle, one of our guys that be out there, he does law enforcement in D.C., but he's been out there with us 8 years, Brother G. And he literally takes people information, young men's information, wraps his arms around them. We get them jobs and sponge them, and thousands of men, young men in 8 years. That was his brother, that the 12-year-old ran the light and killed him. And he cannot be charged according to these silly, I want to cuss, laws that they're making in the NAP, is these so-called progressives, where you can't, where they don't think about the victims. You know, you can't charge for certain things. Even if you take somebody's life, you can't be charged as a youth for certain things. So Ivan Bates was talking about this morning, and me and him got the same barber. That's important. He had the same barbershop talk that I hear.
0: So this is a big conversation in the barbershops then, Mark, about the shootings.
1: Yeah.
0: But why do you think there was, because there's been shootings all along, and you've mentioned some of them. We've talked about some of them, mm-hmm. and of course, the attack on the elder. But now this particular shooting, this 12-year-old, it drew this mm-hmm. response. Why do you think people sit up and hit the streets on this one?
1: Well, you know, to be honest with you, the reason that this one got so much press and everything And that's why, because the mayor of Baltimore City said this. He said, I'm the most powerful mayor probably in the United States. And because he got really, really involved and, you know, with the family and everything and the city resources, it was at a park where it happened at, Leon Day Park. And so the city got involved and put all their resources behind it. And the family and the mayor called Captain Andrew, and all of us, the Iman and all of us was out there, but we've been out there all along. But that's why. So they had all the resources, the city resources and stuff out there. And the young lady, she said that I appreciate that. And what happened, and now it's coming out that the mayor's off, the young man that's the head of victim services, Carl, wrote a letter to get the young man that killed that girl out early. And then they didn't even follow up. He was able to get out, not even go to Monzi. And the one that wrote the letter didn't even tell nobody. I don't know what the connection is going to come out, but that young girl is dead mainly because of incompetence in Monzi, because the state's attorney said the reason that they didn't fight it, reducing his sentence from 7 years to 5 years for shooting somebody in the face when he was 18, is because of the letter coming out of the mayor's office of safety and engagement from the leader of victim services. That's the kind of incompetence that we have in Baltimore that's costing lives. And
0: before you go any further, are they calling for his job yet, Mark? Is somebody calling that he should be replaced? It's just on basis of that.
1: I will let you know. I guarantee you they're going to come out and put some kind of spin on it, but you can't. You can't. And you know what? You and Kevin got the evidence. I sent it to y'all.
0: And another quick question. We'll come up on a break, Mark. Yeah. Has he apologized for releasing, his role in this unfortunate release of this young man who committed that crime, allegedly committed that crime? Hear the music. We got hold your response right there, Mark. We got to check the news, traffic, and weather in different cities. I'll let you respond on the other side. But we want to hear if he has apologized. This is deep what's going on in Baltimore. These are our problem. Our children are our problems. We got to solve them ourselves. 22 minutes away from the top there, family. It's an open phone Friday. Free your mind and reach out to us at 800-450-7876. And we'll take your phone calls after we check the news, traffic, and weather. That's next.

0: 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I'm Rock T.
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10: 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No phone calls, please.

0: and Grand Rising family. Welcome to the weekend. It's 16 minutes away from the top of the hour. It's an open phone Friday. This is where we give you a chance to free your mind. All that means think for yourself, you know, leave the talking points behind, whether it be political, social, religious, just reach for yourself and you know, speak with us and speak honestly as well. Before we go back to Mark in Baltimore, he's giving us the unfortunate issue of a 12-year-old got shot. Let me remind you, coming up next week, our guests include hematologist Brother Tony Browder, former New York lawmaker Charles Barron, also Brother Zaki Brody from the Universal African People's Organization in St. Louis will be here. Morgan State University professor Dr. Ray Wombush will also check in. But Mark, let's go back to Mark again. This person who caused this or allowed or facilitated this young man to get out early and ended up shooting this 12-year-old, has he apologized to the family or to the community for what he's done?
1: Well, you know what, Carl? I'm glad you asked me that, because we're gonna dedicate this segment right here to Chloe. It just came out, and I got a text. You know, I got a text just now. Nobody's out there just marching. Captain Andrew and us been out there for 8 years putting our lives on the line. We go into communities where other people are scared to go, where we know young men have guns and stuff, and we take them resources. So it's not just marching. You know, people try to say that. But anyway, let's get back to Chloe. Monzie official back reduced sentence for man now charged in girls' fatal shooting. A senior city official helped to convince the judge to reduce a prior sentence for the man who is now the suspect in the shooting death of 12-year-old girl, WBAL TV 11 News, not Fox 45, guys, investigates has learned. Records obtained by WBAL News Investigate show Tyree Reynolds finished the rest of his sentence and was released from custody just 8 days before police said he took part in a shootout that killed Chloe Ishway, 12. Petition sought to reduce sentence. A 2021 case involved Reynolds and another person who pulled handguns on each other during an argument outside a fast food restaurant. Reynolds, then 18, pleaded guilty to first degree assault and weapons offense for shooting the other person in the face. A judge sentenced Reynolds to 15 years in prison, suspending all but 7. Then on August 25th, Mark Mason, the chief of victim services for the Baltimore Mayor's Office of Neighborhood Safety and Engagement, wrote a letter to the judge in support of a reduction of sentence for Reynolds. Mason acted on his own, writing to the judge that Reynolds wasn't violent and that Monzie would provide wraparound services immediately upon his release. The Baltimore City State's Attorney's Office didn't mount opposition because the argument and evaluation in favor came from a high-ranking Monzie official. I love my city, man. We'll talk next week. My customized show that I pay for, been on 15 years, and this Sunday, I'm going to be talk 5 o'clock on WOLB. The boys' school head, Edwin, we're going to talk about the update on that. And my councilman, Mark Conway, who was stabbed in the back by this administration because he spoke up. So I love my city, man. And we'll you and Kevin got the information about the shooting, about the charging of the 12-year-old or not charging that ran over Brother G's brother, 69 years old, married, and killed him. And he cannot be charged because he's 12. Talk to you guys later.
0: Thanks, Mark. And thanks for keeping us up to date what's happening in Baltimore City. 10 minutes away from the top. Let's keep rolling. Let's go to Washington, D.C. Sister Sabrina is waiting for us. She's online, too. Grand Rising, Sister Sabrina, your thoughts on this open phone Friday.
2: Blessed morning to everyone, and hope all are safe and blessed. especially in these times, really in these times. I called in, basically, but let me say this. I used to live in Baltimore, and this is my time that I'm, you know, within Washington, D.C. People, I would say maybe 30 years, had to get in the community, especially in Northwest with these streets, out there with the dogs, bats, and everything to take control of the city at that time. When they got control of the city, then you saw other community moving in and such. It made it more tolerable, livable for everybody in that area. And then, of course, advocating for political prisoners. One thing I remember that Geronimo Pratt told me is that they, as the Black Panther Party, went into the community and dealt with doing what Mark is doing and saying that they're doing. You know, and you know, that's what they did there. And they said that when they stepped to the people that so-called were causing the problems and stuff like that, they know to lay that back. And in truth, with John Fitzgerald Johnson, who's in prison in Kentucky, and there's been advocates wanting for his release to get out. And I have to say, it's coming soon. Stay tuned for that. But involvement with the NFAC was community involvement in the neighborhoods within the United States that he had in place. And I have, truthfully, I have a reason that's why that they had him in prison, because he advocated so largely within the Black community within the United States to take control of their communities back. And so this really is what is happening in Baltimore and other cities as well, too, unfortunately, is a call to the community as far as to get out there. And for those communities, and it's not just within the urban cities, it's out there in the counties, the rural, and everything like that. It's to take the Black community back in any means possible, whatever. Be armed, yes, for community, but you know, have to know the respect and training of being, of having, you know, armed for the community. And there are others that are out there that are willing to do that. And so I would suggest that all within the United States get out there and form that in their own community, because that's the only way it's going to be taken back. Now, the reason that I called back in is because I talked to Ziola Gay. For the listeners, she's the relative, only one of the immediate family of Marvin Gay. And good news, she said that she's coming out with the movie. The flyer will be coming up very soon. And they're putting it together as far as the movie that's coming out that will be in all theaters about Marvin Gaye.
0: Well, that's good to know. That Z is his youngest sister, Sweetie, they used to call it. That's good to know, because I know they've been working on this for quite some time, Sister Sabrina. Any more information on the when this movie is going to show, though? Is it in post-production, pre-production? Where is it? Do you know?
2: I at this point, I can't say anything more about it, but it will be coming soon. I wouldn't be surprised at the end of the year people get more detail in that. And she's getting a lot of attention on this with, of course, everybody wants it in their cities. You know, Detroit, Los Angeles, many other places in that, and around the world, too, want to be included as far as when it, and hopefully this will be elevated on the stage, what happened with the movie that was done on Michael Jackson.
0: Well, let me ask you, have they settled on a person to play Marvin yet?
2: I have not gotten that detail on that. I know that it's forthcoming. And oh my gosh, there's a lot of people that can play character actor for Marvin that likely, you know, can be on that. But I have no idea on that right now. But I do have to say this. As far as the musical that is coming out, she has no connection to that at all. I remember when I called, I think it was about a month or more ago, about that, too, because a lot of people are calling her about that and thinking that she had involvement in that. She does not. I can say that it is Marvin Gaye the Third. That's his baby. I would say that. That's his baby on that. On that.
0: But yeah, let me jump in here, five away from the top.
2: No,
0: yeah, Sister Sabrina.
2: In that.
0: Yeah,
2: as
0: Sister Sabrina.
2: Me,
0: you can't
2: I
0: do a movie.
2: When the movie comes out.
0: Yeah, but you can't do a movie with Marvin not getting the music. And they got to get the music from Motown. They got to get music from Columbia. That was the last label he was on. You got to get the okay from both of those music companies first. You know, if you're going to do a movie on Marvin, you got to play the music. So
2: that's
0: hopefully
2: right.
0: They have,
2: that's right.
0: Yeah,
2: that's
0: I hope
2: right.
0: They
2: that's
0: get
2: right.
0: That permission.
2: Right, but you know, I anything else I can't say on that except for the community look forward coming soon more that is being said about the movie on Marvin Gaye that will be in theaters, and you saw how many theaters that were taken for Michael.
0: So. Oh, yeah. And hopefully they'll give us a story behind the when he sang the national anthem of the All-Star game. You know, me and Kevin have this thing going back and forth. Who did it best? I'm still riding with with Martin all the way. He thinks that Whitney Houston did it at the Super Bowl.
2: Okay.
0: I'm betting
2: okay,
0: that you're a Marvin person. You know, I'm just betting on that, Sister Sabrina. So before I let you go, who do you think sounded best?
2: Yeah, my favorite tune by Marvin was, and a lot of people look at me like I'm crazy, Rockin'. How is it? We be rockin' after midnight. And everybody look at me like crazy on that. Because the music, the beat, and everything and all that, it makes you want to get up on the floor and dance. And as we know with, you know, over to the years and all that stuff like that, the dancers, you know, it really wants you to get out there and, you know, dance on that. But, you know, I would, oh my goodness, that would be wonderful if the movie includes that. But I know there are other callers, so with vital issues that be discussed. Thank you so much, Carl. And
0: all right, thank you, Sister Sabrina. And keep us updated on the Marvin movie because, yeah, we want to see Marvin on the screen. Thank you for sharing those thoughts with us. 2 minutes away from the top there, family. Got another quick break here. It's an open phone Friday. Free your mind and reach out to us at 800-450-7876. And we'll take your phone calls next.

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0: and Grand Rising family, thanks for starting your weekend with us. This is where all your black ideas come to life on the radio. It's an open phone Friday. If there was a topic that you think we should have discussed and we didn't, or if we did, and you know, somehow you think we come up with a little height, well, reach out to us. Or if there's something going down in your corner of the world and you think the rest of the universe would benefit from hearing about it, as long as it's free and legal, we'd love to hear from you. So free your mind and then reach out to us. Again, our number is toll-free. It's also worldwide. It is 800-450-7876. And for take call, just got a note here from our newsroom here at Radio 1. That storm, that hurricane that's bearing down, hit what's got its sights on the Gulf Coast. It's now been upgraded to Category 3. So that's just getting more and more powerful. So I know we have listeners down there in Mobile, Pensacola area. Be careful out there. Heed the warning. It's going to be much more stronger. Those winds are going to be much more stronger before it makes landfall sometime later today or tomorrow. And, of course, that system is going to go right through Alabama and head to the Washington, D.C. area this weekend. But, again, if you're those are our listeners down there, please, you know, take advantage of all the information you can get right away. And take cover. It's coming, and it's a serious thing. When it comes to hurricanes, at least you have a warning, unlike earthquakes. But at least you've been warned. It's now a Category 3. That's the latest. 800-450-7876. Robert's in Kansas City. He's on Line 5. Grand Rising, Robert, your thoughts on this Open Phone Friday.
1: Yes, sir, Carl. Grand Rising. I want to talk about Krista Pike and Nolan Wells. First with Krista Pike, I can understand how her attorneys back 30, 31 years ago didn't do the insanity plea, because who carves a pentagram into the victim's chest and takes out a piece of her skull and then goes around and shows that piece of skull to all your friends if you don't have a mental issue? You know, that's not something that typically a murderer does anything like that. So that in itself is, you know, I don't know how they didn't do the insanity plea for her, you know, and now she's up walking around in the hospital after she got those two lethal doses, you know, of talking, trying to figure out where she's at. But that's that. As far as Nolan Wells is concerned,
0: let me ask you this before you go to Nolan Wells. So do you think the death penalty, do you have second thoughts about the death penalty because of what happened to her?
1: Well, I don't believe in it, but the Trump administration, they believe in it because they're getting ready to execute that Major Hassan. He's getting ready to get shot with a firing squad, so I guess he doesn't have to worry about any lethal injections. But
0: that's going to be live stream.
1: There's a lot of
0: people. That's going to be live stream.
1: I'm not
0: going
1: to watch it. We have too much stress in our lives anyway, Carl, to be watching stuff like that. You know, I'm not going to look at it, but
0: since you brought it up, do you ever thought that you'd see in this country, we'd see somebody die by a firing squad? And we hear about this in these other countries. This is going to be live streamed, and they seem to be celebrating this, whatever the person did. But do you ever think that would happen in this country?
1: Well, I mean, a lot of stuff is going on under the Trump administration. So, you know, anytime you have a president who says that he's happy that the former FBI director is dead, you know, that's what you're dealing with across the board with his administration, you know. But getting to the Nolan Wells case, and I could be 100% wrong with this. First thing is his mother complained that all his Snapchat messages were deleted, Carl. But a lot of people don't understand that. You can do a Google search on this. Snapchat has a system built into their platform, Carl, that automatically deletes messages, videos, and photos once everyone in the chat group views them. So I don't know if his mother was aware of that, but I just put that out there. You can do a Google search on that and pop that question in, and it'll come back and says, yes, And the only way that they can be saved is that you have to go into your settings and actually manually save the messages, videos, and photos.
0: Yeah. But let me jump in here, Robert, again on that question too. Isn't everything on the internet saved? Is somewhere in the cloud somewhere? If they want the phone company who's got it can release it to her. Everything that we do on the internet, every conversation, is saved in the cloud, as they say.
1: Right.
0: Why can't you get it from there?
1: Yeah, I'm not for sure. I mean, yeah, they had the forensic person come in when he was speaking with Crump, and he was, talking about them retrieving messages. But, it's in their system that automatically deletes messages. As far as him leaving his phone and his keys on the boat, and this is something else that I read on the internet. The people who have been to the island, they said that it is customary to leave your phone on the boat, because when you arrive at the island, in order to get from your boat to the island, you have to step into waist deep water. So a lot of people just leave their phones in a safe box. In the boat. Now, why he didn't take it with him when he was, if he was planning to stay, from what I've heard, all these teens were drinking before they even got to the island. So, maybe he forgot to get his phone and his keys before his friends decided to leave. That being said, I'm going to wrap this up because I know you got other callers. I believe that Nolan was murdered on that island. Somebody who's an athlete, I believe he was murdered, but I do not believe that his teen friends did it. And I'll give you three reasons. I'm going to get off. I think all these teens, they all played on the same high school or college football team. And that would be like these white players on the Chiefs hanging out with Patrick Mahomes.

0: to say who wanted to do harm to Nolan. That's something that someone would say who is concerned about his well-being as a black person on that island. For them to bring up sketchy characters on the island who could be racist. So I don't believe his friends had anything to do with it, but I do believe he was murdered by somebody on that island. That's my point. That's my thoughts about Nolan Wells' case.
1: Yeah, and people disagree with one thing. People agree he was murdered. It wasn't a suicide or death by drowning. People think that he was a homicide, and I think that's the consensus there for most.
0: And you know, one more thing, Carl. One more thing. I know you got other callers. Generally, like when you go somewhere, you're gonna stay. That's like if me and you went to a Jay-Z concert. If you left and I stayed, I still would be surrounded by hundreds of people. So if I collapse with a heart attack, a stroke, somebody's going to call 911. The fact that nobody called 911 to report a dead body floating in the island tells me that he was found in a desolate, deserted part of the island where there were no other human beings at. And if he was found in a desolate, deserted part of the island where there were no other human beings, how did he get there? Somebody put him there.
1: But Robert, you still got to answer the question. Yeah, but Robert, hold on a second. You got to answer the question about the marks on his head, on the trauma that was inflicted on him. It was still there. You know, he didn't bang his head just falling down. Somebody inflicted that on him. So, you know.
0: That's what I'm saying. Somebody murdered that boy, Carl. I don't think his friends did it, but somebody on that island murdered him.
1: Well, that's the consensus. But who? That's what we have to find out. Who did it? So that's
0: another thing, Carl. People are upset that the grand jury didn't come back with an indictment. Well, if you don't have any evidence, if you don't have any fingerprints, what are they going to do? There's no fingerprints. There's no gun. There's no bullets to be pulled out of this. Who are they going to indict if there's no evidence on the body?
1: Right. Well, I think what Crump was looking for was for a more thorough investigation, you know, calling these young men and have them testify under oath. I think not so much of an indictment, but at least do that. And then when that they didn't do that, he called on the Justice Department. We know what Trump's Justice Department thought about that. They totally ignored him. So where we are, this is where we are in 2026.
0: Yes, sir. Well, enjoy your weekend, Carl.
1: All righty. Thank you, Robert, calling us from Kansas City. Hopefully that our sister Nina from South Carolina is still listening. Got a note from Paul, who calls all the time from the UK. He says, thank you, Sister Amina. Thank you, Baba Kwesi. Our sister is carrying the ancestors' call, and it's real. We're truly connected. Every on the planet through and then the known and unknown universal struggle, and we shall win. And he goes on to say, thank you for reminding me to apply sometimes to break through the obstacles continually placed in front of us. He goes on to say, yes, Baba Kwesi, it is a phone-in issue. The powers that may be have changed the protocols for connecting across the waters. But he goes on to add that, but I will work it out. Thanks to our sister's diligence and high frequency connectivity, it's an ancestral calling. That's Paul, a note from the calling from the UN. That was UK, rather. That was for Sister Nina, who asked about him in South Carolina. A lot of people have asked about you, Paul, as well. 14 after the top, they are. Brother Sekou is calling us from Baltimore. He's next. He's on line 3. Grand Rising, Brother Sekou, your thoughts on this open phone Friday?
2: Africa Rising, bro. Hey, listen. I talked to one of those so-called black civil rights attorneys the other day, and I was really disappointed, but at the same time, I was inspired because he exposed that particular group of privileged class black folks for what they are and always have been, collaborators and sellouts. There is no such thing as a black civil rights attorney. They are all a part of the system, and they are all officers of the court. Their first allegiance, defense, people on trial, they just assume that their attorney is on their side. That is not the case. The attorney's job is to protect the status quo, the system that does a lot of dirt and then try to blame it on the prosecutor. But it's not just the prosecutor. It's treacherous, conniving defense counsel. It's the racist judge.

0: It's the racist prosecutors. They're all in cahoots. And for years, we've been believing that the federal courts was our savior, was going to, like, straighten it out legally. They're all a part of the problem. And when I try to explain the facts of my case to this particular so-called lawyer, he wouldn't let me get the facts out. Especially when I mentioned FBI agent Tyrone Powell. Oh, that's my man. I got to talk to him because I got some stuff I need him to do for me. And that just confirmed it, man. These lawyers, they're a bunch of ambulance chasing, money hungry Negroes. And I can prove it. Not just with my case, but a lot of other cases, like the Freddie Gray murder. None of them stood up for Freddie Gray. Even Billy Murphy, who claimed to be Freddie Gray's lawyer. How did he let the prosecution get away with not charging those white boys, them three white boys on the bicycles who patrolled Gilmore Homes projects, who murdered Freddie Gray? And they tried to make it look like he was walking on his own into the paddy wagon. Dr. Ben Carson said that Freddie Gray's neck was broke before they put him in the van. Why didn't they press the so-called investigative journalist, Jane Miller? She didn't interview any other witnesses, and there were witnesses, much to my surprise, when I went to the neighborhood that I used to live in, used to hang around in. They say there were a whole lot of witnesses out there. I talked to some of them, and none of them were interviewed by the press. And Marilyn Mosley, she just ducked the bullet. She just went on to something else. She started talking about how they supposedly died. He supposedly had his neck broke as a result of a rough ride. It never happened. But we're waking up now, so I'm putting those so-called black civil rights attorneys on notice. And we're not going to let the so-called grassroots keep misrepresenting us. Let them know that the cotton roots are coming. Talk to you later.
1: All right. Thank you, Brother Sekou. 17 minutes after the top of the hour. Come on a break real quick. Family, you want to join us? It's an open phone Friday. Reach out to us. Our telephone number is 800-450-7876. Kevin, let's take the break, and we come back. We'll take some more phone calls. We got a bunch of folks who we're trying to get to. Again, that number is 800-450-7876, and we'll take your phone calls next.

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5: 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I was told the language was too graphic and that some people would be offended. So they changed the words. So here it is. Right now, right here, we are victims of attack by some we know, but many more nameless and faceless people living in the shadows. The first defense of both sides is usually to act as if it never happened. Then the perpetrators start disagreeing with each other about the particulars of the attack, sometimes calling it victimless. The time is now to bring the attack to a halt. We must stand up and use our vote this November to declare that we are no longer going to allow ourselves to be victims. We must be heard. You must vote this November in order to stop the assault on us, because the reality is we are the ones who are battered and bruised.
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0: and Grand Rising family. Thanks for starting your weekend with us at 22 minutes after the top of the hour. It's an open forum Friday. That's the name of the program. This is where we give you a chance to free your mind. All that means is think for yourself and just, you know, leave the talking points behind and hit us up at 800-450-7876. Let's go to line one. Anthony's in District Heights in Maryland. Grand Rising, Anthony, your thoughts on this open forum Friday.
1: Happy Friday to your listeners. I'm calling in because I was had some things on my mind, and I was just was sitting back and reviewing People's Convention for Justice and Equality, and I was thinking how we can put these legislative measures on the ballot for 2028. So I sat back and I did 25 of them. They extend from immigration policy reform, systemic race against Black American Act, Health Care Economic Act, Livable Wage Research Act, Incarceration Rehabilitation Act, Voters' Rights Enforcement Act, Social Security Sovereignty Act, and there's 25 of these. And I went to congressional.gov, and I found out that the Democrats are really doing something. They had introduced a lot of my acts on the congressional.gov. So I was really surprised. Really surprised.
0: So, what surprised you more? Which one surprised you? Which one have they adopted that surprised you more?
1: Well, a lot of them were wage, a livable wage, which they have been working on. Social Security sovereignty, voting rights enforcement. But a lot of them that I created was not on there. And the reason why I created these 25, because we would like to put these 25 on the 2028 presidential election ballot. So the people can vote on all of these acts of legislation. Because if the majority of the people approve it, it becomes law. So they can't kick the can down the road. Because also, when you go on to that congressional.gov place, you'll see where, when you do the research, you'll see where they have initiated or introduced legislation. But they have never put it on the floor for it to become law. So,
0: well, let me jump in and ask you this, so Anthony. Is this something you're going to have to do state by state, or you're trying to do it at the federal level?
1: Well, we're trying to do it at all levels, Carl. We're trying to get everybody to come together. This is the main thing about this initiative of Article 5. We need the people to come together, state by state. And from there, we can do a convention, a constitutional convention. See, even by state, we could initiate some of these things, like the Incarceration Rehabilitation Act, if we got the full cooperation of the people in the state.
0: Well, that's a question. Together. Yeah, but I hate to interrupt you again, because that's going to be the stumbling block, because you know some of these red states, they're not going to do that. They're not going to allow you to put that on the ballot. But go ahead and finish your thought.
1: Okay, well, Carl, this is the way it works, I think. And we need 38 states to do a constitutional convention. 38 out of 50. So we can let their eighteen states to have 50. We can do without them, because that 38 states will be the majority. And I think at this time, a lot of people are really looking at how the tax laws are, how they need to be reformed, prayer in schools, equal justice for all, and protection, and rewriting the law to eliminate a lot of this stuff. We don't think that these people are concerned about it, but these people have been through a lot these last 2 years, and not even the last 2 years, because our whole system has never allowed Black people to receive their rights. We've always, as the brother was saying before I came on, who was talking about the Black lawyers and the it's a whole system that's combined to work in against us. So, and this is the reason why I'm putting together this Black Forum, Black American Summit, so that we can come together. We can build our communities within ourselves and put our resources together and do like we did years ago when we had banks, insurance companies, everything in our communities. Because I'm looking forward to that, Carl, because I think we're ready for that.
0: I agree, but you're going to need someone to lead it. I don't want to say spearhead it because I don't use that term anymore. But you're going to need a group or an organization or a person being in front of this to get this out to our people. Have you figured that portion out yet?
1: Yeah, well, I have a few videos coming out, and this is the reason why we're sending the letters out to all our Black leaders so we can come together and come up with the ideas and see who's in and who's out, and then come together with those strategies, and then reach out to the community as a group and confine and try to help and see where we're strong and how what kind of resources we have. Because I hear, on the internet, I hear brothers, they have farms and things that they can come together and we can support them and have manufactured so they can manufacture their goods and be competitive with the big corporations. It's a lot of things that I see that we can do when we come together and look at our resources, look at our people, what we have, what we can do, and how we can do it if we want to. But we have to come together initially. I have one. My first Black American Summit, I went two more summits after that. So once we compile our information and get some understanding to where we want to go and how we can do these things, create these opportunities for our people. And I just think it's that time, Carl.
0: It's past that time, Anthony. It's past that time.
1: Listen, yeah, you're right about that.
0: How can we help you? Listeners now, how can we help you?
1: Well, like I said, you can go to my website and People's Convention for Justice and Equality. From the president's desk, it's a lot of information about People's Convention for Justice and Equality and our plan. But these missions that I have established with the putting the initiatives on the ballot so we can bypass the legislation and get this information to become law. Because they like I said, they kick the can down the road and it never gets to be law. But these are ideas that I've come up with to try to bypass them so that our people can have a fair chance. And then all we need to do is bring our people together. I know, Carl, you have a lot of guys, a lot of people on your show that, I'm not familiar with. I don't read a lot of books. I read the Constitution. I've been studying the Constitution about 10 years. And I'm familiar with the laws. And I know what needs to be done. I've been in business for 30 years. I'm an entrepreneur. And I know how to get things done, but I need people. I need our people to wake up. And we need to talk to one another about doing things differently. And we just need to initiate that. And the letter's going to be coming out soon with all the leaders. And Carl, I'm definitely going to make sure you get one and invite whoever, your friends, so that we can have this discussion. But what I ask people to do is think about how we can fix these problems. I have a lot of ideas. We can fix it. We can start from the ground. Just like the incarceration, rehabilitation. We can start in our own black state and create a system that works, that could be used throughout the country. The rehabilitation shows that the people.
0: Right. And Anthony, we're racing the clock and I got a bunch of folks I still want to get on, but tell us again, how can folks reach you if they want to help you?
1: Okay. You can reach us at People's Convention for Justice and Equality .com. PCFJE.com. Or you can call the number and I'd be glad to speak to anyone about this organization.
0: All right. Thank you, Anthony.
1: Thank you, Carl.
0: And thank you for coming up with some solutions to some of our problems. We got a lot of problems, and those are some solutions. So we appreciate you. Thank you for doing that for us. 26 away from the top there. Rick's up next. He's on line 6. He's calling from Atlanta. Grand Rising, Rick, your thoughts on this Open Forum Friday.
2: Grand Rising, Carl. Grand Rising family, thank you for taking my call. I wanted to acknowledge some of the comments by the last caller. My only compliment, the only addition I could do to some of his suggestions, and the only critical thing I could say is some of his suggestions really give the agency, the responsibility for change back to the white community. And a lot of, I say 95%, I put a number to it, 95% of the change that needs to be done in the black community can come from the black community. But I didn't call to talk about that call. I called to talk about Nolan Wells this morning. I didn't call to talk about politics in the upcoming election. I wanted to talk about this brother whose death has moved me. I would jump in, and it's a shame because I'm talking about what I don't know about. I have not read any reports about the death or the autopsy or anything like that. But just from what I've been able to see and hear, it seems to me that he did not drown, but he was suffocated, and there were blows to the back of the head. And it only stands to reason, if there's no water in the lungs, he didn't drown, but he was suffocated in some way, perhaps the water suffocated him. I think the young people had something to do with it. The white people in the picture, the young white people in the picture had something to do with it. I don't believe there was another murderer on the island. And I think sex had something to do with it. And I'm candid about that because they were teenagers. Some of us are so old, we forget how important sex is as a motivation in the thinking of young people. And because there was a cover-up after he died, it leads me to believe that the families have some political power and the police are covering up something that they don't want the general public to know about. As far as the theory that TikTok with the all of the evidence has been erased, this seems dubious to me because what about the chain of custody for the phone? Why are the messages deleted in his phone as well? They at a minimum, we should get a, I'm rambling, but please bear with me. At a minimum, I would think we could get a grand jury indictment so we could explore the evidence fully. And that's where I think the cover up and the shame really leads me to speak out. A grand jury, I'm confident in Ben Crump. I'm not like the other caller who was critical of the civil rights attorneys. I think Ben Crump is an excellent gentleman and a outstanding man of the Negro race. And I'm confident he can do the job given a fair playing field. What's happening in Mississippi is showing its ugly face again, and they're not letting that go to trial.
0: You know, and somebody said it could happen to any one of us. Well, I say no, because I don't think, for me, I don't know any brothers in my circle would go any trip with a bunch of white boys, being the only black person on the trip. That wouldn't happen. The people in my circle just wouldn't do that.
2: He was young, and he doesn't know. Our young people don't know how evil white people are, is the answer to that. Our young people are still exploring. Teenagers are still exploring. They don't want to believe. They're getting mixed messages from what they read in the textbooks in school. They're getting mixed messages on television and TikTok about how and in Mississippi in particular, how bad white people can be. You are absolutely correct, sir. He should not have been there. But we're not blaming him for being there and getting hurt. We're really just, we want justice for him now.
0: Right. We're not blaming him because you're right. Some of our young people don't understand. And he's in Mississippi and probably doesn't know the history of Mississippi. He doesn't even told about Emmett Till. And we're trusting some of our young people think that, you know, those folks love us. And you know, this is what happens. I'm just saying that just for anyone out there, you've got children, have that conversation with them. You know, brother shouldn't be, and sister shouldn't be the only one in the group who nobody looks like you. Come on now. You got to do better.
2: You know, the person that I'm most concerned about in that picture was the person that took the picture. I wonder who was behind the camera, the face that we don't see, of the people in that picture. I love to be around people, and I love to take pictures, and my favorite pictures are the ones that I've taken, but I wonder what he was not in front of the camera for. And if he's been interviewed and talked to thoroughly. And I just want to reiterate the sexual component, too. For sure, they were teenagers.
0: We've got to cut it there because we're coming up on our last break. But I thank you for sharing your thoughts with us.
2: Oh, thank you for taking my call. Have a great weekend, everybody.
0: All right. Thanks, Rick. 22 minutes away from the top of the hour, family. It's an open phone Friday. Take our last break. We come back with your phone calls. You know how to reach us. 800-450-7876. And we'll take your phone calls next.

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0: Hey, Grand Rising family, thanks for rolling with us on this Friday morning here. Thanks for starting your weekend with us at 17 minutes away from the top of the hour. It's an open phone Friday. Next week, some of our guests include chematologist brother Tony Browder, also former New York lawmaker Charles Barron will be here. Brother Zaki Baruti, the president general of the Universal African Peoples Organization, will also show up as well, alongside Morgan State University professor Dr. Ray Wimbush, all going to be here next week. So if you are in Baltimore, keep that radio locked in real tight on 1010 WLB. If you're in the DMV, the Washington, D.C. metropolitan area, or on 1450 WOL. Let's go back to our calls. Brother Haki's waiting for us. He's on line four. I think it's in Baltimore. Grand Rising, Brother Haki. Your thoughts on this open forum?
1: Yes, sir.
0: Friday.
1: Grand Rising, Brother Carl. How you doing today?
0: Still learning.
1: You hear me? Oh, good,
0: yes,
1: good,
0: sir.
1: Good. Yeah, pleasure, brother. Let me ask you, Carl, are you aware of a new documentary on Dr. Claude Anderson?
0: Yes, in fact, I was talking to Dr. Anderson about that. They've been working on it. That's why we haven't heard from him.
1: Okay. Well, I'm glad. They should have had you in there. You know, I personally went to the when I saw a clip. Well, there's a trailer that's out, and it actually has him at the facility, you know, in Hurlock, Maryland, where, you know, I was president. It was for the opening for the seafood facility that he had. Baba Amafika was present for that. It was a few people that came nationally. And also, I don't know, Carl, if you recall when he had the Bring Back the Black rally in Detroit. I know,
0: yeah,
1: Brother Klingman. Yeah, I was there for that. So, I mean, I appreciate it. Apparently Charlemagne the God, you know, has his hand. He's the executive producer of it. And actually, I don't know if Bill, if he called in earlier, mentioned about the film festival. So, you know, allegedly they may be showing it on Sunday at 11 o'clock. I was just looking through, and that's how I found out. I mean, coincidentally. So they may be showing it this Sunday at Brother Mike Johnson, you know, the Pikesville Theater. So I just wanted to put that out there, you know, a big supporter of Dr. Claude. And actually, and Carl, and thanks for sharing his birthday. He just turned 90, well, a few months ago. But I was just thinking, I mean, we slipped because, you know, that would have been an opportunity because, you know, Dr. Anderson started, you know, a holiday, a harvest. And I'm not sure, I can't recall what, I don't know if it's second week or something in August, but, you know, I think it would be appropriate. So I'm going to go there on Sunday. I hope they do show the film, but it was supposed to come out like the beginning of 2027. So maybe they finished early. So I'm excited about that. But I wanted to mention as well, Carl, that, you know, people, you know, there was a major debate with Wes Moore and Dan Cox, and, you know, and I listen to, and James Taylor, you know, he's always great. And, you know, and I know that people want to encourage a black party. I mean, I've saw it, you know, for years, and even, for instance, locally here in Baltimore, you know, there were several strong green party candidates, and, you know, they never got off the ground, even on a local level. So, you know, you know, we have to be wise and mature in our evolution and our tech. You know, there's a part in Dr. Claude.
0: Before you go, though, before you go any further, who won the debate? Who do you think won the debate with Cox and the governor?
1: Well, I'm still upset with January 6th. That Dan Cox got some MAGA people. He bust people. And, you know, down there to overthrow the government, he called Mike Pence a traitor. You know, so he contributed to this attempted overthrow of the, I mean, how foolish it sounds. You running up in there with a few little guns trying to take down the U.S. Capitol. What kind of, see, this is what white privilege and white nationalism, the extremism does. And you have some black people in Baltimore, some even, you know, former Muslims, you know, that's running around trying to endorse Cox. Like, look, even some, I mean, the former governor, and if you heard the debate, he called him a QAnon whack job. Governor Hogan, the former Republican, thought of a QAnon whack job. So, you know, most sensible people, you know, in Maryland, which is a, you know, yeah, we talk about the brother just called, said something about a black state. Well, we the closest thing in this country to a black power movement. So black people and the conscious black people like myself are the leaders of that. And we have to get into position to attempt to create opportunities for our community. So, yeah, Westmore mopped the floor. Our Baltimore brother mopped the floor with that Cox. So that's what I have to say on it. Anybody, you know, and he's going to win anyway. I don't care how many so-called progressive Green Party wannabe black folks in Baltimore that think that they being wise. He's already going to win. Like, I mean, I know they trying to do a federal investigation about his military service. None of these people, they put on a uniform, bone spurs. He didn't put on a uniform. So these people are cowards anyway. So, yes. So that's what I had to say, Brother Carl. So thank you very much. Keep up the good work. Appreciate your show.
0: All right. Thank you, Brother Haki, calling from Baltimore, 10 away from the top there. Miss Richardson's next. She's in Bethesda, Maryland. She's on line 2. Grand Rising, Miss Richardson, your thoughts on this Open Phone Friday.
2: Yes, Grand Rising, Carl, thank you. You're doing a great job. And I don't call too much, you know, because I like to listen in the morning with my husband. And that's why I refrain from calling. It's not because I don't like your show. I love you. I love your family. Your everything about you is so beautiful. But let me say this, Carl. We are the ones that always say we want to get together, you know, because, see, we were saying this stuff, and it was really saying it long ago in the 80s and the 90s, when long before, Carl, you got there. I'll say it that way. When Bernie was pretty much, you know, in the seat when you were not, it was Bernie McCain. And these black brothers would call in, let's get together, let's get our people in shape. And it's the same rhetoric keep going on and on. And I'd just like to know from you, Carl, when is that going to change? Because they keep saying the same thing. It's like you're saying about solutions. And that's why I love your show and I listen, because I know when I call, I get off base. But I'm old, Carl. When you're old, you know your time is up. And I'm just trying to get the dribble I be trying to project is what I'm trying to understand. When are we going to collectively get together? Because, see, we've been so fragmented for so many years. So, you know, the lady called earlier, she was so right when she said we had no life insurance rights. We had no, they kept redlining us as black people. You know, they gave all of the goodies to the white folks, you know, that had all of this privilege. And, you know, and today, Carl, you may not believe this, but I'm in Chevy Chase now. I moved from here, from Silver Spring to here. And the beautiful cars that these Arabs drive and these Egyptians and these Spanish people, I'm not trying to take that away from them. But I'm saying, why don't we have more of our black people with those kinds of cars? I don't see our people driving Mercedes-Benz. And our people were here hundreds of years before these folks, before the maybe I'm calculating wrong. I don't know. But we was a majority. The majority. Dr. Anderson said in 1900, there was only 100,000 of some of them Spanish people here. And I'm not trying to be negative about that. But I'm saying Dr. Anderson, now and we had 10 million here then. And then now they're more than us, and we should be more than them by now. I mean, but I don't know. But I'm going to wrap it up, Carl, saying this. Until we stop depending on the white man, because he's not going to give us reparations. I've been yagging about it, but I don't think he's going to give it to us. We're going to have to fight for it some kind of other way, because the strategy we've been taking, like, you know, with our head in our hand, respectably going up the Capitol Hill, we are the respectable people. We don't cause violence and stuff. And we go up there with our hat. The men, our black men, try to be respectful. And I know why they don't want to be violent, because they'll kill them. that Trump will kill these black men. So I don't want them going out there doing that. But when we keep carrying hat in hand, what is not working, Carl? And I'm going to hang up and get your response.
0: All right, thank you, Ms. Richardson, and thank you for sharing your thoughts with us this morning.
2: All right.
0: All right. 7 minutes away from the top. I'm going to keep rolling because we're racing the clock. Tyrone's in Baltimore. He's on line three. Grand Rising, Brother Tyrone, your thoughts on this Open Phone Friday.
3: Grand Rising, Carl. I wanted to relay how we can pass the budget, get universal health care, and pay for Social Security funded correctly. But before I say that, I think a lot of us don't understand that there's the power of the desire for white adjacency. So you have all these races that come here, and in some cases, people from the continent. They're almost instructed subliminally that if they keep us down, then they can advance. So you have the Chinese get rid of affirmative action, and you have Hispanics vote for Donald Trump. Half of them, 45%, half of them voted for Donald Trump, you know, thinking that he would hurt. And that, like I said before, everybody that voted for Trump knew he would hurt somebody. They just thought it wouldn't be them. But they fooled around and found out. And that's the biggest fool around and find out story in this country is what happened to Hispanics. The thing is, some of these people can't be trusted. I mean, in the case of Stonewall Walls, you had people being, when people were lynched, they sometimes would have postcards about the lynchings. You know, they would have, they would sell tickets in church to lynchings and have trains, special trains to take you to the lynching. Children would be at the lynchings, pointing at the hung black person. Okay, so yes, these people would be quite evil. And I had a problem explaining that to my daughter. She had a lot of white friends because we had some whites in our neighborhood. We had some. It was like a United Nations. So I had to explain to her, you got to be careful because once they grow up and get around their white husbands and boyfriends, they're not going to want you around. They say, who's that N-word? You know, and she found out later that that was the truth. So unfortunately, I'm not saying all white people are bad, but unfortunately, a lot of them are. I'm a wicked, and we found out.
0: Let me ask you this, though, Tyrone. When you had that conversation with your daughter, did she accept it or she pushed back on it?
3: She pushed back on it a little bit, Dad. I'm back on it. She was like, Dad, you know that stuff happened in the old days and all that. I'm like, baby, they're lynching black people right now, and this is back maybe 20 years ago. You know what I'm saying? And in the past couple of years, they lynched like 25 black people. So, no, this stuff, the people, and what we need to understand is that the lady, this is not ancient history. The lady that accused Emmett Till just died a few months ago, and she recanted it, or, you know, she said it was a lie. And, you know what I'm saying, the people, the KKK and all those people that beat John Lewis and Dr. King, they didn't just say, well, Dr. King's so smart, the black people are so smart, I'm going to put my hood and my stuff away, I guess they beat us. No, these guys, some of these guys are still alive. This is not ancient history. People need to understand that. And Elon Musk giving Nazi salutes, and people saying, no, that's not a Nazi salute. Yes, it is. The man was run out of his family, his father and everybody's run out of Canada because they were Nazi sympathizers. They went to South America because it was more acceptable, and they made a fortune off of blood emeralds. So we got to understand the wickedness and that white supremacy. The root of all evil is money. The white supremacy has been used as a tool to divide and conquer peoples throughout the centuries. Since we around the colonies, when the white race, and you look this up, the white race, the word white man, was not invented until 1681.
0: Right, and Tyrone, we're going to have to cut it there because we're just flat out of time, but I thank you for your call, and Tyrone and the other folks we didn't get to, please call earlier.
3: Thank you, I'm sorry.
0: No problem, man. Kevin, what's going on the weekend real quick? Anything we should know about?

And you on Sunday, you're going to be... All right. Thanks, Kevin. Thanks for keeping us on time all this week, family. Before we go, though, I want to remind you, family, that small minds like to talk about people, like to gossip a lot, usually behind your back. Average minds talk about events, concerts, and ball games, stuff like that. But great minds come together, discuss ideas, try and provide some solutions to our problems. We got a lot of problems. Family, thank you for sharing your mornings with us. Stay strong, stay positive, please stay healthy. We'll see you Monday morning, 6 o'clock, right here in Baltimore on 1010 WOLB, and also in the DMV on 1450 WOL.

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0: And Grand Rising family, and thanks for starting your week with us on this Columbus Day morning. Later, Morgan State University professor Ray Wimbush will check into our classroom. Dr. Wimbush will preview next month's pivotal elections and also analyze whether voter apathy will play a part in the results, and also discuss Mike Tyson's headline-making meeting with Donald Trump in Syracuse. Before Dr. Wimbush, though, we'll celebrate Dick Gregory's 94th birthday with his brother, Ronald Gregory, and his younger son, Yohansi Gregory. But to get us started this morning, former New York lawmaker Charles Barron is here. But first, let's get Kevin to reopen these classroom doors. They've been closed all weekend. Grand Rising, Kevin.
1: Grand Rising indeed, Carl Nelson, man. Rainy days and Mondays. You know, somebody wrote that song, and sometimes it applies. But the good news is that the rain is going to dissipate, and there are going to be some lovely days coming up this week. But watch out for the puddles in the road right now. You know, that old joke, cats and dogs, and I'm seeing poodles everywhere. Get it? Ba-da-boom-ps. But anyway.
0: Yeah, it's going to be rain all Sunday, most of Sunday.
1: All weekend, man, yeah. I tell you. And so how you feeling, Carl Nelson?
0: I'm still learning, Kevin.
1: Yeah, man, that is great. Apparently, it's a skill that has to be required to continue to learn. Because once you know everything, you just start running around without looking at the clock. You just start running.
0: You don't have to do anything else. If you know everything already, you're good.
1: Oh, I see. So you just run around. You know what I'm alluding to, right?
0: Man? Yes, I do.
1: Commander's strange showing. I mean, you know, playing strong all day long. And then the final moments, they snatched, defeat from the jaws of victory.
0: They sure did. A mental lapse, if you will.
1: Yeah. This is when all of those crazy little phrases make sense, snatching defeat from the jaws of victory. Anyway, Jaden Daniels returned and scored two touchdowns, though an overtime mistake led to a 27-27 finish for the Washington Commanders. So should we say, you know, people make mistakes, right? Is that how we do that, Carl?
0: Yeah, if you want to put it that way, but it's poor clock management. The problem is now the Monday morning quarterback. Who's to blame? Is the quarterback or the coach?
1: Well, I'm leaning toward the coach since he's the one with the bigger paycheck, you know, and he's the one that's supposed to be in charge, and he's the one that you want your quarterback to listen to. I would blame the coach, and the coach said himself that he blames himself. He said that. Meanwhile, Jaden Daniels blamed himself. So head coach Dan Quinn explained what went down. He said leaving tonight with a tie feels like a loss. And he said the last sequence, you throw it out of bounds, you clock it, you give yourself a chance to kick it. We pride ourselves on those moments at the end of the game. After the first down run, we're still trying to gain more for the kick. And yet it was within kicking range, you know, from an armchair kicker, right? And they say the ball was snapped with 12 seconds left. And instead of throwing it to Sinat or out of bounds, Daniels moved around the backfield, never threw it away, and was tackled as seconds ticked away. And then he got up as though he thought there was still time.
0: Yeah. Poor clock management all around. That was because it was a comedy of errors. Prior to the Giants also could have won the game as well, and they fumbled it away, and then they get a chance to get it back. So I guess the Giants are more happy than the Commanders this morning.
1: Why? Because that tie keeps them from
0: because they could have because it was
1: loss.
0: So simple. Yeah, because it was so simple for the Commanders all of that to do, you know, spike the ball, stop the clock, and set up and kick, and the game over, you know, providing they score, of course, they would have won. And they were sitting around, they're probably saying the same thing that everybody else, why didn't they stop the clock? Why didn't they stop the clock and kick? Giants are happy because they thought they had lost.
1: They're not saying, thank God they didn't know what they were doing. That Jaden Daniels, when he was asked, what are you supposed to do? He said, we have to stop the clock. We have to know it's an ozone situation. We have to relay that as offense. It starts from everybody, the top down, but ultimately it's on me. It's so, what is that? That's like beating himself up. That's what it sounds like. It sounds like he's beating himself up, doesn't it?
0: Yeah, and next week they play the 49ers, so it's another stiff test. They play the 49ers. The Ravens won too in overtime. They another mistake prone game as well. They beat the Falcons 30-23. Falcons quarterback Tua Tagovailoa, I think as I pronounce his name, their right. backup quarterback, he threw a pick, so the Ravens won. So next week they play the Browns in the Monday night game. So that's it for sports. Yeah.
1: So I yield. I'm going to count the Ravens as local as well.
0: They are local.
1: They're in Baltimore, man.
0: You realize we're in Baltimore, so they are local.
1: I'm just saying it's a good little drive. But anyway, I'm yielding. I'm yielding. Yeah, let's say they're next door. Because the way the Commanders are now, man, what's that? 0-4 or 1-4 or something like that. A horrible way to start the year off, in my humble opinion. But on a win, I wanted to thank everybody that came to the Spirit of Praise for our sister station, Praise. And man, it was a great event. The place was really, really full. And all of

0: went to Spirit of Praise or support our sister station. Thank you very much. You know. And so a couple more things. Trump claims the energy ceasefire, but Ukraine says Russia keeps striking its energy facilities. Ukrainian President Volodymyr Zelensky said Sunday's announcement was news to me. Did you hear about that?
1: Oh, yeah. He was surprised. He was shocked. And, you know, he's always been suspicious of Donald Trump's cozying up to Russia because of the ongoing fight with Russia. So this, again, is another, he'll just check the box. Okay. And he's doing this. He's cozying up to the Russians, cutting deals with the Russians, and we're fighting the Russians. You know, where's the trust factor? But go ahead.
0: Yeah. And does he think he can just say things and mandate that Putin is going to pay attention? He says, effective immediately, there's an energy ceasefire in the war between Russia and Ukraine. And he said both parties have agreed, do not break it. Who are you talking to, man? You're talking to people with drones and armies, and you know, they're not listening. Trump also says, I continue, but if Russians agree to an energy ceasefire, Ukraine will agree. What?
1: Yeah, he's making decisions for both countries. Donald Trump's making, you know, Zelensky says, what's going on? And he also called for Zelensky to be replaced. I mean, you may recall.
0: Oh, yeah,
1: earlier,
0: I heard about that, right.
1: Yeah, a few weeks ago that the Mark from Anaheim said Zelensky's not really, you know, the president because they haven't had a chance to hold elections there. You know, his term finished.
0: Zelensky's term finished?
1: Yeah, some time ago, but because of the war, we haven't had time to call elections. And he says, we'll call elections if they have a ceasefire. That's what Zelensky just said.
0: Oh, yeah, I heard something about that. I don't have that in front of me, so I'm going to yield my time. Let's do rapid fire. East Potomac Park tree controversy. The president apparently is cutting down trees at East Potomac Park so they can build a golf course. And the judges say you've got to cease and desist from doing that without getting, you've got to get approval for that. Pope Leo XIV is scheduled to undergo surgery in the upcoming days. And, that's about the way it is, Carl, on this 12th of October. And it's kind of like a holiday for some people. And otherwise, let's get to work. You'll get to standing by.
1: Let's get to work. Federal offices are closed. No mail today. Post office are closed. It's Columbus Day. And it's also Thanksgiving Day in Canada as well.
0: And it's Indigenous People Day, too.
1: Yeah, because some people don't recognize Columbus, so they gave it another title. But let's bring in Charles Barron here, former New York lawmaker, representing New York City, Brooklyn, and in the city council and in the assembly in Albany as well. Charles, Grand Rising, welcome back to the program.
2: Grand Rising, my brothers, and I appreciate y'all having me on. Good conversations, always.
1: Yeah, well, let's get real to it. Let's go on what's going on in New York since that recent ICE controversy. ICE killed someone in New York or shot somebody. Can you explain to the family what went down and what's the latest?
2: Well, you know, first of all, overall, in terms of ICE, you know, ICE came into creation in 2003. This was like right after 9/11 occurred in 2001. We already had, or they already had, the U.S. Immigration and Customs Enforcement Agency. And so what they did is they combined U.S. Customs Service with Immigration and Naturalization Service. And they put in about 20,000 law enforcement. They had 400 offices all over the state, United States, all over the world. It started off with a budget of $3.3 billion and went up to $9 billion. And now they're talking $85 billion when you include the money that they use for detention centers around the world. And in the United States, they have about 73,000 people as of 2026 that they're holding. And arrests are up 600% from a year ago. And they go into schools and hospitals and churches and homes and on the streets, harassing and arresting people. And folks need to understand also that the people that they're harassing and arresting

0: aren't criminals. You know, most aren't. And what they do is they're like an occupying force, a foreign occupying force in our neighborhoods. When we was going through the 60s, we knew that to avoid any uprisings, because the American empire is on the decline, so Donald Trump domestically is using ICE to be, and some of them are trained by the Israeli Defense Force, IDF, and they are occupying our neighborhoods as a foreign force. And I think a lot of it is happening in black neighborhoods and white neighborhoods as well, to avoid any uprising. So you have like a military that's right there, an untrained military harassing terrorist force. They killed a brother who was on New Year's Day. He was out celebrating. He was killed by ICE in Minnesota. There were murders by ICE, talking about cars trying to run into them. Well, in New York City, the ICE agents, they were plain clothes. They had nothing on that would identify themselves as ICE, approached a car that they allegedly was surveilling and following, and this person in the car they was following and allegedly and all of that. So he was parking the car, and then the ICE agent came up to his car with a long weapon, pointing it toward him. So he backed his car up and tried to get out of there, get out of the parking space. And he was taken off. He had his 5-year-old son in the car, and they had to see the son. The leader of ICE is claiming that they didn't know the baby was in there. Of course they had to. If you're surveilling the car for all of this time, that you had to see a baby in it. And even if you rolled up on the car for security purposes, you're going to look at the front seat, back seat, who's in the passenger seat to know what you're rolling up on. So they had to see the baby. And then when he took off, they shot 7 bullets at the car. They discharged that powerful weapon, 7, and it increased. He got hit in the neck. Now, thank God the baby wasn't hit at all. And then he gets out the car. Now, you know that baby is going to be traumatized for the rest of his life to see his father get shot and shot in the neck like that, and these people coming at him with guns and these fireworks. So people are demonstrating out here. You know, we're supporting all of the efforts, but we've been dealing with ICE long before the demonstrations. We meaning Operation Power and the December 12th movement and some other coalition of organizations. We was out in the cold just telling people what to do if you're approached by ICE. And then some of the elected officials were going to court with immigrant cases, and they were arrested in court because after they come out of the court session, then ICE is waiting there to arrest people. So this whole thing with ICE, I think, is consistent with the declining empire. And that's why we'll talk about Russia in a minute, but that's why all of the stuff is happening with Trump. That's why they got a madman like Trump in there in the first place, because 77 million people voted for him. And America knows that internally, it's a $40 trillion debtor nation. Internally, the two parties are imploding within each other. And now ICE is the military. Do you remember, Carl, in the 60s, we was familiar with this thing called the King Arthur Plan?
1: Yes, I do.
0: Yeah, the King Arthur Plan, where they can cordon off the so-called ghettos, as we called them back then, black community and near highways, and they would have troops ready. So if there's any uprising, that they would be able to cordon it all off. And they're putting it all on immigration, and where the immigrants bring in billions of dollars to the economy of America, and most of the immigrants are undocumented people, most of the undocumented people are not criminals. And then we have ICE trying to deport, and we have Trump, a madman, and deporting.
1: Well, hold on for there, because we're coming up on a break. And when we get back, though, ICE is going to be patrolling the voting booths. We need to talk about that. Also in New York City, too. Mandani's being called on to fire police chief Tish. Can you tell us what's that all about? What's because of what the shooting? And what's that got to do with it? Connect those dots for us when we come back. And also the larger dots, too, with the Trump administration and Russia and BRICS as well. Family, call up a couple of friends. Wake them up. Tell them Charles Brown's on the radio. They'll thank you. 18 minutes after the top of our family. If you want to join the conversation with Charles Brown, reach out to us. Our telephone number is 800-450-7876. And we'll take your phone calls next.

0: 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I'm Rock T.
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0: And Grand Rising family, thanks for waking up with us on this Columbus Day 2026 with our guest, the former New York lawmaker Charles Barron, discussing ICE. There was a controversial shooting in the Bronx at the place, and they're calling now for ICE. A lot of folks in the city calling for ICE to get out of New York City, and also calling for the scalp, if you will, of Jessica Tisch. She's the New York City Police Commissioner. What's going on with that, Charles?
1: Well, first of all, you're right. Everybody, or many people in New York City, are saying, ICE, get the hell out of New York City. We didn't need you in the first place. We certainly don't want you now. But Zohra Mamdani, who I call a pseudo-socialist, there's no sign of any socialism in his budget and so many of his policies. But the contradiction is that when he took office, everybody expected him to get rid of Jessica Tisch. She is a oligarch, a part of the oligarchy family called the Tisch. Now, the Tishes even took out a million or two of their money to support opposition to Zohra Mamdani. So people thought when he came in, he would get rid of
0: her. And hold that thought right there, Charles. You got to tell the rest of the country that she comes from a very wealthy family, one of the richest families in the entire country. So, you know, they rub shoulders with the Rockefellers and that kind of thing.
1: That's right.
0: And here she is, the police commissioner. Why did she become police commissioner? She don't need the money.
1: Eric Adams. You know, Eric Adams, you know, he is one of the worst mayors we've had since Rudolph Giuliani. And he was, you know, being funded by the oligarchy, by the rich, by millionaires, billionaires, and his little hustle. So he brought her in, and Mamdani should have taken her out. Yes, the Tisch, that's what I meant by oligarchy. She's a part of the powerful, rich Tisch family. And so now no one believes her when she said she knew nothing about this. She knew nothing about ICE tailing this guy, or that ICE was going to approach him, that ICE was looking for him. And she said she knew nothing about that. Nobody believes that. Everybody believes that what ICE is doing in New York City, the NYPD is very much aware of, and they're not doing anything to stop it, number one. And number two, when the demonstrations occurred, her police are now brutalizing and trying to stop demonstrations. So at some point, Mamdani got to just come down on the side that he's really on. Is he with the people, or is he now with the Democratic Party and just trying to get DSA members elected across the country, and they become a part of the Democratic Party system, and they have rhetoric that's progressive. But once they get in, I saw Mamdani's budget. It was the same as Eric Adams. There was some socialistic characteristics in the budget that he could have expanded on that we put in there, things like community land trust, where the community owns some of the property in our neighborhoods, and worker cooperatives, where the workers own the enterprise. We got $1 million put in for those things. And now that he's mayor, his budget should of $126 billion should have reflected at least 20, 30 million in those two, but not a penny more. They got $1 million each. And then he voted for an initiative that Eric Adams put forward on in the ballot that took power away from the city council in determining land use items. That's how we, Inez and I, in Operation Power, stopped gentrification in our beloved East New York, because we had the power to say no to any developer that was coming in there, and the area median income was too high for our people and went to market, we stopped it. But now that power is being taken away from the city council. Zohran supports that. He campaigned and said he was against mayoral control. He got in. Now he's for mayoral control. He called two of the most progressive socialist countries in the world, Cuba and Venezuela, that they had dictatorships and oppressive governments. And he's speaking out against that. And I can go on the rest of this program naming more of the contradictions. And then he has people thinking, you know, things like he is going to tax the rich. Well, he doesn't have the power to do that. That's a state responsibility, or free this and free that. So he is as DSA members, including AOC and Bernie Sanders, they are supporting a Zionist supporter, two Zionist supporters, and that was Biden and Kamala Harris. So the DSA is, once they get in and see some power, they're not much different than the corporate Democrats.
0: Yeah, and let's go back to ICE now, because Donald Trump is threatening or is proposing using ICE to patrol the voting booths. Some people see that as intimidation. How do you see it?
1: Definitely intimidation. We want ICE out of the New York period. We definitely don't want them at voting booths. You know, they made a big deal about giving people on long lines water. And can you imagine you're going to vote and, you know, because they're trying to say that undocumented immigrants are voting and all of that. So they're trying to say, we'll have ICE. What is ICE going to do? You're going to text everybody you see. You're going to go online and say, let me see your ID or information. So that is definitely an intimidating, tactic of terrorizing, harassing voters. So we are definitely opposed to that. And there's going to be some battles around that.
0: All right, 28 after the top of that. Truth Teller from Cleveland's checking in. He's got a question for you. He's on line two. Grand Rising Truth Teller, you're on with Charles Barron.
2: Charles Barron. Mr. Barron, two quick questions. I'm trying to psych myself up to vote, which I really have decided I'm just not going to do, right? Because the Democrats and the Republicans basically are one and the same. Let me ask you. If, let's say, for instance, the Democrats was to sweep, get everything, everybody they want in there, what you think they're going to be able to do besides be defensive and stop Trump from doing maybe whatever he want to do? What is it that the Democrats really going to be able to do?
1: The same thing that they did when they did have all three branches of government. In 2008, they had a black president, Barack Obama. They had the majority in the House. And they had the majority in the Senate. And there was no fundamental change in anything that perpetuated the poverty in our neighborhood that still was at 20%, 30%, and 40%. They still supported imperialist wars, whether it was in Iraq and Afghanistan. And they still supported AFRICOM, building military bases in Africa. As a matter of fact, when the Democrats were in control of everything. I remember back the time of Anita Hill, it was the Democrats that gave us Clarence Thomas, not the Republicans. Bush, the president back then, had nominated Thomas, and Thomas went before Biden's committee, and that's when the whole... Excuse me?
2: I didn't mean to cut you off. I just wanted to ask another quick question before, you know, my time run out.
1: Sure.
2: Real brief. About reparations, right? You know how the homosexuals, man, I've been trying to study how the homosexuals did their thing, how they got the gay community, got gay marriage and all that stuff, the things that they did, putting it out there, everybody in their community was talking it up, so forth and so on. But here it is, man. You know what's crazy to me, Mr. Barron? It's this here, is that transgender folks, men who want to remove their parts and become women, got more kahunas than black folks, because we got black folks, it's like 160 years after the so-called end of slavery, right? We still ain't got reparations. And it's like black folks, the ones that the politicians, the ones who could really advance it, it's like they scared of it. It's like they closet reparations. You know what I'm saying? And it's like the homosexuals came out of the closet and got what they want. But it's like a lot of our politicians are closet reparationists. What is it going to take? Because if we wait another 30, 40, 50, 100 years, man, it's done with. We ain't going to get it. So I just want your thoughts on that, and I'll take it off the air not to hold up too much time. Thank you.
1: Well, first of all, reparations is going to win when it's 51.2 million black people in America, and reparations is either going to be won through legislation, litigation, or in the streets. And at this point, at least it's being talked about, but we have too many neo-colonial black puppet politicians, particularly of the Democratic Party, that are doing the bidding of the white power structure that's financed by Wall Street and the real estate industry. And so when we had an opportunity to really do something with reparations, and that was in 2008, once again, with a black president, a Democratic House and a Democratic Senate, and may he rest in peace, John Conyers was the head of the Judiciary Committee, where his reparations bill, H.R. 40, was in his committee for 11 years, and he couldn't get it out. Now he was heading the committee and still didn't take it out because they don't belong to us. This is why we feel people should vote on a local level, run black, radical, independent, conscious, committed, authentic people for city councils and state assembly seats where, in fact, we can get reparations going. We were able to get a reparations bill passed in the New York State Assembly. It was our bill, but when I stepped out, they changed it to give more power to the governor and the state legislature in selecting the commission instead of in COBRA and Ron Daniels and the Institute of the Black World and the December 12th movement, which I was choosing to, we had selected to select the commission. So now it's stalled until 2027 because of politicians. So we just got to keep the struggle going with reparations and not allow it to be co-opted by people who are still puppets for the white power structure. And our people must organize, organize, and organize in the streets and the legislative process as a tactic. We need to get involved and run our people that we trust that are independent and strong, as we did in East New York. We stopped, that was able to stop gentrification in my community. We're not gentrified. Harlem is, Bedford-Stuyvesant is, because they have puppets of the Democratic Party, black puppets. So we need to just organize on a grassroots level and rise up on a grassroots level, because revolution and change is going to come from the bottom up, not the top down.
0: Gotcha. 26 away from the top here. Thank you, Truth Teller, for your questions. Charles, I want to switch over to the deal Russia now, deciding the deal that Russia and Donald Trump cut. Donald Trump's going to, you know, says that Russia's going to supply 300,000 tons of diesel to help out, and that everything's cool in with what's going on with Ukraine. One of our listeners texted me and said, ask you this. He says, if you knew that why Donald Trump is using the measurement of 300,000 tons of diesel instead of gallons to make it sound like a lot. And the tweet goes on to say it's about 95 million gallons, and the U.S. uses about 160 million gallons daily. And he's counting on people to support his ignorance. I want to know if you knew about that.
1: Well, absolutely, I know about that, and that's what I was going to share with us today. First of all, before I get into those figures and explain to you all how, we got to say a couple of things. One, Donald Trump is a pathological liar. You know, people who lie and know that they're lying are your ordinary liars. A pathological liar lies so much that they convince themselves that they actually believe in their lies. So anything that comes out of his mouth, you really, really have to take it with a grain of salt and really do some serious research. Now, just remember this also, that countries that propagate against each other and say that they're enemies and it's a Cold War, economically, they're trading. They're still dealing with each other. They say during World War II that even America was dealing, and the U.S. still was dealing with Hitler. And there's so many things that happen economically. So in this instance, Russia and America, you know, they are not as different as people think. They have some differences, but basically they're both superpowers, or Russia is reemerging as a superpower. So while they're in BRICS and they're in Africa and they're supporting the Sahel revolution, nothing any country does in Africa is for Africa. China, Russia, whoever's in Africa is in there to get the resources of Africa. What Sahel provides for us is a strong leadership that says, we're going to be trading with you, but it will be mutually beneficial. You will not be able to tell us what kind of government we should have. You will not be building any military bases in our countries. So China and Russia realize that's not going to work in Africa, not in those areas. So they're in some relationships where they get resources from those countries, Russia does, and Russia provides them with arms and different things that the Sahel revolution needs. As far as BRICS is concerned, it's the same thing there. This was not a coalition of governments made in heaven. There were major contradictions in BRICS, and it started off as Brazil, Russia, India, China, and South Africa. And now it's about 20 other countries involved, and they were talking about later for the IMF, the International Monetary Fund, later for the World Bank, and we're going to use our own currencies, and the dollar is declining and diminishing. Now, with this deal here, first of all, there was no official announcement together with Russia and the United States. It was just Trump. And there was...
0: Hold on, thought right there, Charles. We got to check the latest news and traffic and weather in our different cities. It's 22 minutes away from the top of the hour. I got some folks want to talk to you. Sly in Detroit, Sabrina. Sister Sabrina in Washington, D.C. You're almost getting on a conversation. You, too, could do the same family. Reach out to us at 800-450-7876. I'm going to let you talk to Charles Brown if we check the news. That's next.

0: Good morning. I'm Sarah Lee Kessler. Here's the latest from News1.com. Homeland Security Secretary Mark Wayne Mullen is defending the possibility of live streaming the execution of Fort Hood shooter Nidal Hassan. The former Army doctor was convicted of killing 13 people in the 2009 mass shooting at Fort Hood in Texas. Sentencing is tomorrow for the man convicted in the murder of rapper Tupac Shakur.
1: Dwayne Davis was found guilty in a Las Vegas courtroom in August and could face life behind bars at sentencing. He was charged with first-degree murder for orchestrating the 1996 killing near the Las Vegas Strip. Davis is the only person ever charged in the murder. I'm Tammy Trujillo.
0: The alleged leader of a violent extremist network known as 764 is pleading guilty to charges that he was part of a conspiracy to sexually exploit minors. 20-year-old Prasanth Nepal entered his plea in U.S. District Court in Washington, D.C. yesterday. The North Carolina man who went by the online name Trippy could face between 15 and 30 years in prison. Authorities have shut down six massage parlors connected to a Northern Virginia prostitution investigation called Operation False Front. It operated in Manassas, Fairfax, and Prince William counties. Three people arrested, including a woman who was charged with sexual battery. Several victims of human trafficking were identified during the investigation. A 46-year-old man has been hit with a second-degree murder charge in a deadly hit-and-run crash in Northeast D.C. back in July. It was at the intersection of Bladenburgs Road and South Dakota Avenue. 45-year-old Shanna Battle was killed after being hit by an Audi. The driver, Marvin Bonilla Martinez, fled the scene on foot. He was arrested last week. In sports, the Commanders and Giants game ended yesterday in a frustrating and comical 27-27 tie. The Kraken beat the Capitals 5-3. The Caps face off against the Rangers tonight. Preseason football action, the Wizards play the Nets. I'm Sarah Lee Kessler. When you're looking for news for Black America, go to News1.com.
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0: and Rising family. Thanks for waking up with us on this Columbus Day 2026, a federal holiday. We won't get any mail today, that for sure. A shout out to all our federal workers in the DMV and Baltimore area. 15 minutes away from the top of that with our guest, Charles Barron. He's a former New York lawmaker discussing politics with Charles. Before we go back to him, let me just remind you, later this morning, Dr. Ray Wimbush is going to be here. We're going to talk some more politics with Dr. Wimbush. Also, we're going to celebrate Dick Gregory's 94th birthday with his brother, Ronald Gregory, and his youngest son, Yohanse. And later this week, you're going to hear from hematologist brother Tony Browder, also the president general of the Universal African People's Organization, brother Zaki Broody will be here. So if you are in Baltimore, keep that radio locked in tight on 1010 WLB. If you're in the DMV, you're on 1450 WOL. So Charles, I'm going to let you finish your thought on as I told you before, the radio, a couple of folks want to talk to you.
1: Yeah, this is all about the midterm elections. They're only a few weeks away. This is all about diesel fuel being over $666 and change, and that the farmers and the truckers that he is counting on for votes are angry at him. He is tanking, he meaning Trump, tanking in the polls, down 29% approval. Some polls have him at 17% approval. So he's tanking. They expecting a so-called blue wave. The Democrats taking over the House and possibly the Senate. This is what this is all about. So what does he do? Trump, he's not the art of the deal. He's the art of the lie. So he gets with Russian President Putin and says that this is a great deal, 300,000 tons. Now, first, Congress passed laws in 2022 making it illegal to deal, to buy oil from Russia. Matter of fact, he is even on record of saying, don't buy oil from Russia. Don't buy oil from Russia. We are, boycotting oil, laws against that. So now it comes out of nowhere, according to the BBC, British Broadcast Company, the U.S. uses roughly 3.6 million barrels per day of diesel. Now, 300,000 tons of diesel is about 14 to 15 hours of U.S. supply. 14 to 15 hours. That's number one. Then he said maybe 500 tons after that. That's about 18 hours. Then a million tons. That might last a day or two. That's number one. Number two, since it's illegal for him to buy fuel from Russia, the agreement says that Russia will put the fuel off, sell it to the global market. You got to listen for that. When they talk about it, they're saying it's going to the global market. So someone in the global market might try to get some to America. But even if they got any to America, the 300,000 tons was totally insufficient, 14 to 15 hours. And all of that is not going to America, if any. And then on top of all of that, you know, it's in the middle of this conflict with Ukraine, and Zelensky is saying, well, they ain't know nothing about this. What the heck is going on? So this is a political move by the lying, pathological, lying president, Donald Trump. And if everything he's saying is true, which I doubt, it would not mean an hour's worth of oil, and the fuel prices of diesel will not be going down anytime soon. And he is not in control of the Strait of Hormuz. He said, now we're in control of the Strait of Hormuz. We also getting all of this oil from Russia. So don't worry, folks. It's all going down any minute now. He's been saying that for a long time. Prices will be going down any minute now, and we really rebounding. This is all about the midterm elections.
0: All right, hold that thought. They're 10 away from the top. As I mentioned, we got some folks want to speak with you. Let's go to Detroit first. It's Brother Sly's there. He's on line two. Grand Rising, Sly, you're on with Charles Barron.
2: Grand Rising, Brother Carl and Brother Barron, and as a matter of fact, happy Indigenous Peoples Day. Okay. I don't have a question. I have a comment. I really and respectfully want to make a correction. When we say that the Democratic Party has had control of all three branches of government. That's not necessarily true, because the three branches of government is legislative, executive, and judicial. The Democratic Party has not had that trifecta since 1969, because at that time, when Nixon got sworn in, that was the end of the Warren, Earl Warren, his era as head of the Supreme Court. And he was a liberal Democrat, and he was head of the Supreme Court between 1951 and 1969. And then Kennedy comes in office, and he had both the House and the Senate. He had McCormick, and he had Rayburn. Rayburn died and was succeeded by Mansfield. Okay, so between 1960 and 1969, we had a Democratic president. We had a Democratic House of Representatives and Senate, which is your Congress. And we had a more Democratic and liberal Supreme Court. We have not had that since 1969. The Republican Party, let's look at this. George W. Bush had that trifecta between 2003 and 2007, and Donald Trump. When it comes to the Democratic Party, since 1969, we've either had two out of three, one out of three, or none at all. So no, it's been almost 60 years since we've had the trifecta. And I will take any response off the air.
0: All right, thanks, Lai.
1: Yes, well, I thank you for that information. My emphasis was on the Congress and the executive branch, and they had an opportunity to decline Clarence Thomas for being on the judiciary branch, which is the Supreme Court. But the Democrats confirmed Clarence Thomas for the judiciary branch. My emphasis was really on Congress and the executive branch. So you're right in your analysis of things, but my emphasis was that they had the House, they had the Senate, Democrats, and they had the executive branch, which is the two parts of government where they could have passed reparations, they could have passed universal health care, Medicare for all, they could have passed all of the legislation. They could have increased the $7.25 minimum wage, federal minimum wage. They didn't increase that. They did nothing with the power of those two branches. And the three pieces I was mentioning was the Congress, which has the House and the Senate. But you're quite accurate about the Supreme Court, that is another whole nother monster. But they did put Clarence Thomas on the Supreme Court. As a matter of fact, Biden was the head of the committee that was to confirm Thomas, and they disrespected Anita Hill, didn't allow the other women who wanted to testify about the sexual harassment of Clarence Thomas. He denied them. His committee confirmed. Then they went to the Senate. At that time, it was 58-42 in favor of the Democrats. And they confirmed Clarence Thomas 52-48. So I was speaking in that sense in terms of the three different bodies. But you're absolutely correct in your analysis.
0: All right. Setting away from the topic. Sister Sabrina's next. She's in Washington, D.C. She's on line three. Grand Rising. Sister Sabrina, your question for Charles Barron.
3: Grand risings to you all, and I agree with the caller before, as we celebrate Indigenous Peoples Day. I don't recognize the term what it's been for this country with based off Columbus, because that we all know, if you get re-educated, you can look online that it was basically a lie. He didn't discover anything. It was just for Portugal. And the caller earlier about reparations, my position is that we should never have accepted reparations over giving Juneteenth Day. We should have stood strongly and insisted more then, back then. And as far as ICE, it's very interesting on who they are targeting. Those that are going through the system, the court process of, you know, dates of the, you know, for status hearings and that, it seems those are the ones that they're going after rather than with Gestapo measures versus those that have been here for many years, no illegal, not going through a process or whatever and all that. And ISIS is putting blinders on those, I should say, on that. So, and of course, I agree with what you're saying is all this before the mid-elections. And unfortunately, I feel that the mid-election is going to come out just like how it was when Trump got a third time getting back in election. And if we remember what he had said for his inauguration speech, which had Elon Musk in that, of what he was going to term and what he was going to do in process. And this is what is happening right now. So I really think we all should be prepared that, yes, okay, maybe the Democrats have a chance, but it can be a surprise like what it was happened before when he got in. So thank you. I just wanted to, you know, say that and listen to further.
0: All right. Thanks, Sister Sabrina.
3: Thank you.
0: Thank you. And let me just add this on there, Charles, and I'll let you respond too. Elon Musk is being brought back into the fold as we go cruising out around the steps of the election. Is that a coincidence or is this part of the plan?
1: No, part of the plan. But I want to thank Sister for those remarks. And I had a bill before I left in New York State replacing Columbus Day with Indigenous Peoples Day. And it was stuck in committee. People need to understand, and I think most people do, Columbus never discovered anything other than he was lost. And most historians say he never set foot in America. He was out on the island of Hispaniola, and everywhere he went looking for India, so he called everybody Indian. So he went to the West Indies and the Arawak Indies, and you know, everybody was an Indian, American Indians. These are Christopher Columbus' historical mistakes, and he was a rapist, a murderer, a colonist. Should not be celebrated. Governor Cuomo said, well, Barron, why don't we have both, Indigenous Day and Columbus Day? And I said, no, Columbus is a colonist, he's a rapist, he's a murderer, and he should not be celebrated at all. So I had a bill, you know, on that. The biggest lies in America is that the Columbus discovered America and Lincoln freed the slaves. Those are the biggest.
0: Well, hold on a second, for Charles. So, what did the governor say when you told him about? Because he's Italian. So what did he say when you told him about Columbus?
1: Well,
0: hold that response a minute, because we have to step aside. I want to hear the response that Governor Cuomo had when he told him about Christopher Columbus. Because some Italian Americans, some Italians, you know, take it personal. 2 minutes away from the top of the house, family, our guest is Charles Barron from New York City. He's also a former New York lawmaker, and he mentioned he was in the assembly there, and he had to deal with the governor. Want to join the conversation, though, reach out to us at 800-450-7876, and we'll take your phone calls next.

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0: Thank Grand Rising family. Thanks for starting your Monday with us. It's a holiday for some folks, a federal holiday, Columbus Day or Indigenous Day. Either one, take your pick, or if you're in Canada, it's Thanksgiving Day as well, this Monday morning. Two after the top there. Momentarily, we're going to start celebrating Dick Gregory's birthday. We've got his brother and his son on the line waiting for us. But Charles, back to your response when you told Governor Cuomo. I know it's not as much as his dad, Mario, was more Italian, if you will, if you can say that. When you told him all the things about Columbus, Christopher Columbus, because they take that really seriously. What was his response?
1: Well, they were very, very angry with me, and he responded to me through the media. We spoke through the media. I had a press conference, and he responded by saying that, you know, Columbus is a hero to many Italians and that he would support Indigenous Day and Columbus Day. I, in return, said, no, how could you support somebody? Because we wanted to take down the statue of Columbus, and we had a press conference there. So he responded through the media, and he couldn't justify the horrors of Columbus's, raping and colonization, and he just said he supported both.
0: Did he acquiesce? Did he say that Columbus actually did that,
1: No. He didn't. Not at all. He didn't acknowledge it. He didn't take responsibility for it. He supported the Italian folk, because all of the Italian organizations sent me some scathing letters, and they were, you know, criticizing me. And so he supported them, and he calls himself, you know, like, hey, let's just support both. No, there's no comparison to indigenous people who you have on reservations called concentration camps called reservations. You stole this land from them and then stole us from Africa to build the foundation of the capitalist system. And now you want us to celebrate a thief, a rapist, a colonist? You must be out of your mind.
0: Yeah, but Charles, you're in New York City, where the five families are. Most of them reside. Did you make it on their list? Did you get their attention? Did they chime in about this? Were you saying about one of their heroes?
1: Yeah, I got all of that. Yeah, they are. Everybody criticized me. Everybody criticized me when I had, or at least all the Italians criticized, and the ones that were so-called liberal and moderate, they said, let's do both. But yeah, hey, but we speak truth to power regardless. Can't live a life of fear.
0: Gotcha. Four after the top there. Momentarily, we're going to start celebrating Dick Gregory's birthday. But Marvin wants to join the conversation. He's in Baltimore City. He's on line four. He wants to speak to Charles. Charles, Marvin, go ahead. Your question for Charles.
2: Hey, Carl. You got two programs running at one time, man. Right on there right now. You got somebody else on the radio saying other stuff, and you on the air talking too.
0: So it's in Baltimore?
2: Running at the same time.
0: Okay, I'll have Kevin check it out. Kevin, yeah. Contact our folks in Baltimore, see what's going on. But go ahead. Thanks, Marvin. No, we'll deal with that. We'll have Kevin check that out. You have a question for Charles?
2: No, well, I had a question about the youth, Carl.
0: About the what? Pardon me?
2: Yeah, I was saying I had a question about the youth. I wanted to explain something about the youth. It was all right.
0: The youth?
2: Because I remember they had the youth program on, and they were talking about
0: the
2: that.
0: Youth. Charles, he's almost sound like. Anyway, I won't do that. Well, what's your question, real quick, for Charles? Because we got Dick Gregory's folks on.
2: Thank you. I'm all right.
0: All right, thanks, thanks, Marvin. All right, Charles. Yeah, I have Kevin check it out. Kevin, you check that out, you know, because maybe the feed coming out of Baltimore. Check that out. We'll check it out for you. But thank you for sharing that information with us. Charles, before we let you go, we got elections next month. I guess the next time we'll talk, maybe before the elections or also right after the elections. What do you see happening? What do you see what do you see in the future for the elections?
1: Well, on a national level, we don't have a win. We meaning black people in our oppressed communities, grassroots people, there's no win in this election for us. Even if you get a blue wave and the Democrats take over the House and you have a split legislative body with the Republicans holding on to the Senate and the Democrats taking the House and the Republicans still having a madman in the White House. So, and then when you have a person like Hakeem Jeffries, who is very, very much supportive of Zionist Israel and Zionist leaders, he's very much a supporter of them. Hakeem Jeffries comes out of Wall Street. He's very much supporting of the continual exploitation of Wall Street and their influence on government. And so it's not going to be a major change for Black people. This is why we're encouraging people, vote the way you want to vote, you know, at the top, but we have to get on the ground level, because city councils and state legislatures, where we can have influence, if we don't have the feds doing the right thing, you have a state like New York, who has a $268 billion budget for the state and $126 billion budget for the city, that can do something about poverty if we get the right people in, can do something about homelessness or the unhoused, and can do something about health care. We have a New York Health Act that we can do these things, but the federal level, I just don't see a win, even when the Democrats win. We've been there, done that, and there's too many neo-colonial sycophant sellout

0: thousands of jobs and owning some things. So we need to look at that. I don't see a win for black people, even if they get Hakeem Jeffries in, and we'll be celebrating another first black who's really a neo-colonial puppet for the Democratic Party. We had a first black president. We had a first black vice president woman. Now we'll have a first black speaker. So what? What does it mean when all of that happens and the poverty level, the unemployment level, the homeless level, all of that stays the same in the richest country in the world?
1: Wow. Thanks for your analysis, Charles. Thank you. And we'll talk soon about what's going on, because we got to figure out what's going on in the Sahel nations while we deal with elections here.
0: Yes.
1: A lot of changes in the Sahel nations as well.
0: Yeah, so we'll get back with you on that. And people should pick up our book. We have a lot of this stuff is in the book that we wrote called Speaking Truth to Power. You can get it online only at Barnes & Noble. And then every Friday we have in New York, we're on WBAI from WBAI.org stream from 5 to 6 every Friday. And then on Thursdays, we're on Black Power Media Reloaded, and that's Thursdays from 7 to 8. But thank you so much, Carl. Appreciate you.
1: All right. Thanks, Charles. Thank you for your words of wisdom this morning. 10 minutes after the top of our family, let's celebrate Dick Gregory's birthday. Joining us now, Dick's brother, Ronald Gregory. Ronald, Grand Rising, welcome to the program.
2: Brother Carl, how are you doing, my brother?
1: I'm still learning. And Yohanse Gregory, Yohanse, Grand Rising.
3: Hey, Carl, great to hear you. Hello, Uncle Ron, great to speak to you again today. Just spoke yesterday, so wonderful family reunion right here.
1: That's right, because if Greg was here, he'd be on the radio with us as well. But Ronald, growing up with Dick Gregory, because they tell me I've met you before and you're funny, and they say you're actually funny than Greg. Was Greg always a comedian growing up?
2: Yeah, I think what happened is it was his comedy when he was growing up was a defense mechanism. We were all small, and if you didn't do something, you'd get picked on. So then what he did is he learned how that defense mechanism of joning, and that we call where you'd be talking about each other. And eventually what happened is a crowd of people began to listen to his conversation, and they were talking back and forth. And it became, he realized that people were laughing with him rather than at him. And I guess it caught on, and he realized that eventually it was something that you could use to your own benefit. And next thing we know, we have an internationally known comedian who started out as a kid and ended up as a grown individual where everybody was crazy about him.
1: Sure was. 12 at the top of their family, just waking up, I guess. That's Ronald Gregory, also Yohanse Gregory. Ronald is Dick Gregory's brother. Yohanse is his youngest child, his youngest son. And today would have been Dick Gregory's 94th birthday. Ronald, did you remember when Dick moved from doing just comedy, straight comedy, and getting into political satire? Do you remember that when that change took place? Or did it
2: Actually, what happened is he started a lot of that when he was in high school. He was in a situation where the high schools were grossly overcrowded. You had 11 public high schools in the city of St. Louis, and three of them were predominantly African-Americans, and the other eight were for Caucasians. And he began to realize, because he was running track, and he

0: begin to realize that here I am running track and I'm setting all kinds of records, but nobody is writing anything about my achievements. Yet there are Caucasian runners who are running and their time is 5 to 10 seconds slower than mine, and I'm reading about them in the paper. And that sort of sparked a little bug in him to say, well, why are they not talking about me? And when he asked his coach said, well, they don't, the press doesn't cover our events. And his thing was, well, when they, if they don't cover our events, then we have to get into their events so they'll know who we are. And I think that was the first time he began to realize that you can't wait back for people's mind to change. You have to get out there and change their mind. And that's when this thing about that civil rights fight took got a hold of him. And that's when he was in high school.
1: 15 after the top of the family. Thanks for waking up with us on this Monday morning with our guest, Ronald Gregory. That's the voice you just heard. He's the Dick Gregory's brother. Today's Dick Gregory's birthday, 94th birthday. Yohansi Gregory is also with us, Dick Gregory's youngest son. Yohansi, did your dad ever tell you when he sort of flipped over into, you know, from doing straight comedy into getting more into, you know, doing satire and bringing in more talk about civil rights?
2: You know, it's interesting because my dad often talked, as many people know, an anecdote. So there was never that conversation of, oh, this was the trajectory of my career. Really, in the piece that Uncle Ron just talked about, I first heard about that through one of his speeches, because he was talking about the fact of how that movement that he led, which started with him recognizing that he wasn't getting the recognition that he was due, ultimately, and you've heard the story before, Carl, ultimately led to the tennis player Arthur Ashe being put on the map. Because what that did, by him standing up and making that stand for not just him, but for all other the athletes to come, including my Uncle Ron, who you say, many people say he was funnier than my dad. My dad would always say Uncle Ron was the runner in the family. I mean, you know, he kind of opened the door, but, you know, Uncle Ron ultimately went on to break his records and set the records for the entire state. What that did was that changed how that ended segregation within Missouri high school athletics. And so years later, about almost a decade later, when you had this young, amazing tennis player out of Richmond, Virginia, but couldn't be nationally ranked because he played only in segregated matches, that led to Arthur Ashe moving, being relocated to St. Louis to attend Sumner High School, where my dad and uncle and the rest of my family went, and being able to be put on there. So I think it really wasn't a switch with his comedy. It was really a switch in comedy, period. He always kind of, in speaking to audiences, talked about and integrated what was going on in the time. So it wasn't like, hey, you know, I'm telling jokes over here, now I'm going to switch and talk about this. He was a cultural critic. So whatever it was, if we're talking about crime, we're talking about poverty, we're talking about race and racism, that was something with his brilliance that he always found a way to make people laugh. Just like, you know, Ron said, he grew up using comedy as a way to deflect the negativity that was coming towards him. So that was always a part of just his comedic wit, being able to take something that was a negative, flip it around, not only to make you think about it, but at the end of the day, have you laughing at yourself.
1: Yeah, hold that thought there, Yohansi. We're coming up on a break. It's 17 minutes after the top of our family. That's Yohansi Gregory. That's Dick Gregory's youngest son. Also, his uncle, Dick Gregory's brother, Ronald Gregory's with us as we celebrate Dick Gregory's 94th birthday. Family, you want to join in on this discussion? Reach out to us right now at 800-450-7876. And we'll take your phone calls next.

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5: 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I was told the language was too graphic and that some people would be offended. So they changed the words. So here it is. Right now, right here, we are victims of attack by some we know, but many more nameless and faceless people living in the shadows. The first defense of both sides is usually to act as if it never happened. Then, the perpetrators start disagreeing with each other about the particulars of the attack, sometimes calling it victimless. The time is now to bring the attack to a halt. We must stand up and use our vote this November to declare that we are no longer going to allow ourselves to be victims. We must be heard. You must vote this November in order to stop the assault on us, because the reality is we are the ones who are battered and bruised.
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0: And Grand Rising family, thanks for starting a Monday with us at 22 minutes after the top of the hour. We're celebrating Dick Gregory's birthday. Dick Gregory, one of our griots, with it, his son, Johansson Gregory, and also his brother, Ronald Gregory, is with us this morning. Ronald, growing up in the Gregory household, who was a troublemaker? Who was the peacemaker? What roles? Because, you know, as children, we all have different roles when we grow up in a big family. So what was your role and what was Dick's role?
1: Oh, I was just the youngest of the four brothers, and I was sort of like the follower. I would go and watch my brothers, Dick and Presley, play with the kids in the neighborhood. And see, I was 6 years younger than my oldest brother, Preston, 5 years younger than Dick, so you can imagine when Dick is 10 or 15 years old, I'm just 10 years old. So I'm seeing things that's going on, but I didn't realize what was happening until I ended up going to high school and started running track a year after Dick had graduated. And in that situation, I began to see things that was happening that he was battling, where we were setting records but not getting credit for it. And he experienced that. He would run in a meet and would be 10 seconds faster than the kids on the other side of the city, but they would be writing about their times, but not Dick. So Dick finally asked his coach what was the problem, and he was told that the press didn't cover African-American track events. And his response was, well, if they don't cover our events, then what we have to do is figure out how to get into their events. And by that way, we become visible. And the more he participated in mixed events, the more he realized what was happening, that our ability and our achievements was being covered up, because if you don't talk about it and you don't write about it, the only people who are going to know what you're doing is the people in your immediate circle. But everybody needs to know. I remember later on as a youngster growing up, they were talking about how they played the word game, that they used the word settlers, and in fact, they were talking about invaders. And they talked about the indigenous people as if they were heathens, and that the people were who had invaded this land and was helped by the people who lived there, and then all of a sudden they were turned on because they wanted to take this. Well, Dick had a way of seeing this and beginning to talk about it, and I guess he did it in a manner like he talked about it, the mirrored image, that when you look in a mirror and you hold your right hand up and wave it in the mirror, it appears to be on the left side. And until you realize that's happening, you will always be doing things in the opposite way. And Dick had a way of bringing that information to people, but he did it in a way where it was non-threatening and they would be laughing about it, but in the end, they got the message. And that's the type of things I begin to see being around my brother.
0: 27 at the top there, family. Just checking in. That's Ronald Gregory, Dick Gregory's brother. Also, Johan Segerga is with us. That's the, Dick Gregory's son as well. If you had a chance, you've met Dick Gregory, and a lot of you have. He's met a lot of people throughout the years, all across the country, all across the world, for that matter. I've met Dick Gregory. Because he always, Johan, because I know you've been with him through airports and all the places. Every 5 yards, somebody's going to stop him, and a conversation starts right there. He treated everybody as if you were cousins or something. When did you sort of, you as Johan said, when you were traveling, when did you figure out, wow, my dad's different from the other dads? He's kind of famous. Everybody knows him. When did you figure that out?
2: You know, it's interesting because it was probably when I was about 5 or 6 years old, because as many people who know my family's story, most of us were born in Chicago, and being the youngest, it was about a month after I was born that we moved all the way from Chicago, Illinois, the city with the largest numbers-wise black population in the country, to Plymouth, Massachusetts. And I often joke that when we moved there, we integrated the town. And so as a kid, our day-in, day-out experience. And not only did we move from Chicago to Plymouth, we moved to a 300-acre, what had been a farm. We didn't operate it as a farm, but 300-acre farm where our closest neighbor was over a half a mile away. So it was really us as the family. And at home, just like anyone else, you know, your experience is your reality. And my dad didn't show up as a celebrity at home. First, he was on the road about 60. He was maybe only home 60 days out of the year. So growing up, he was away most of the time. And when he came home, it was about business. So the second he would get off the road, we would all meet together for prayer and meditation. It was about, you know, we juiced all of our own juice. We had two refrigerators. One was exclusively for like fruits and vegetables and vitamins and minerals and supplements. So, you know, we were working. When Dad was home, we were working. So we didn't see the celebrity, you know, this pomp and circumstance. And I don't even remember, you know, every night at that age, even seeing him on TV. I was much younger at that time. So it wasn't until that I would travel with my father, and you'd mentioned, you know, everywhere he went. Because those things that happened at the home that were related to his work and his celebrity, again, as a 5-year-old, 6-year-old child, that was just what I assumed to be normal. So, you know, part of that talking to everyone, it just wasn't in public. My father always never had a private number. Phone number was always listed. Address was always listed. So to the day that he died, people would regularly call, and if he had the time, he would talk to them. You know, and then my brother Gregory has a joke, remembrance that once when he was living with my dad as an adult, somebody called, and they were like, and my dad was like, God bless you, Dick Gregory. And the person was like, oh, can I speak to Dick Gregory, please? He's like, yeah, here he is, talk to him, God bless you. And he said, no, you know, can you get a message to Mr. Gregory? And then ultimately, my dad was like, man, do you want to talk to me or not? The brother couldn't believe that here, you know, this international celebrity comedian and human rights, civil rights worker would be not only have his number listed, but would be answering the phone himself. And there are no shortage of young comedians that he started off mentoring by them reaching out and happen to catch my dad or waiting after a concert. And my dad would say, hey, come on, we're getting ready to go have lunch, go have dinner, come with us. That was his nature, and that's who he was. And so, you know, it wasn't until for me and for many of my, you know, other siblings, when we had the opportunity to travel with him, that we see, oh my God, not only is he taking the time to talk with people, but, you know, people are losing their mind of the fact of seeing him and being able to have a conversation. So, yeah.
0: Yeah. But as a child growing up, you know, with your contemporaries, your other friends, their daddies, if they had daddies in their homes, their daddies were you know, the mailman, the cook, the baker, the banker. What would you say when they ask you, what was your dad do? What was your response?
2: Yeah, that's a good question. You know, that's an interesting question. I don't think anyone has ever asked us that, because by being the youngest in the town, it was, we were, you know, notorious as the Gregory family. And so it's interesting. It seems like people always kind of knew what that was. But I know for myself, when I thought about that and had that realization, and at this time when I'm coming into the budding parts of my own political and social consciousness, and I'm seeing all of these events going on in the world, either domestically or internationally, and wow, I'm like, my dad is working on that. You know, so you hear about the Voting Rights March in Forsyth County, Georgia, that Hosea Williams is leading, and that it gets taken over by mob attack, just like the March in Selma. And it's like, wait, dad is a friend of Hosea Williams, and he's immediately sending tens of thousands of dollars to make sure that they're able to go forward and reinforce that march and have the proper safety measures and protocols. Oh, right, we're hearing about this situation in Iran where there's an Iranian revolution going on and people are fighting for justice. And as a result, there's been the takeover of the American embassy in Iran. Wait a minute. Oh, wait, that's why dad is in Iran for 9 months. Oh, we're hearing about this resistance of the Northern Irish in Northern Ireland to the continued English colonization. Wait, dad is meeting with Bobby Sands and other political prisoners. We hear about this devastation in Northeast Ethiopia with the drought and the famine that's there. And not only is dad there, but he's bringing friends, he's bringing doctors, he's bringing medicines, he's bringing health, nutritional supplements there. So it was like, for me, it was like, my dad saves the world. My dad is literally a superhero. That was that revelation for me.
0: I got you. How about you, Ronald? How do you, you know, because you're back in St. Louis and you've seen it on the news. That's my brother. That's my brother. He's doing all these things. How did that hit you? Were you surprised?
1: Yeah, I was quite surprised. But then I realized that because of what he was doing, because we were Gregory's in St. Louis, we were, in a sense, forced to respond to people asking different things about Dick and asking us to participate in different events. And then all of a sudden you find out that you caught up in this this thing, this Dick Gregory situation. And he would come to St. Louis to give a talk. And the talk might last for a couple of hours. But then there would be a group of people that would follow him to the hotel. And he would be talking for 4 or 5 or 6 hours after his performance. And the knowledge that he injected in us, and we began to realize that, man, there are a lot of problems in this world that nobody's talking about. But Dick is bringing this information to us, and the result of him bringing it to us, then you begin to respond in doing something about it. And people begin to look at the brothers as part of the Dick Gregory movement, and we just got caught up in it. But like I said, he opened our eyes to things that was going on that you didn't see, where they called invaders settlers, and they called the indigenous people who were being mistreated, they called them heathens. And to this day, I never understood why Columbus was supposed to have come to India, and he wasn't. He was in the Americas. But they called the people, the indigenous people of this land, Indians, but they never corrected it when they discovered that he wasn't in India. I mean, if I was born in a hospital and they thought that they put me in the wrong bed, and I was in the Johnson baby's bed, and the Johnson baby was in the Gregory's bed, immediately when that would be discovered, we would get the correct names. But they never did that. with this native, the indigenous people of this land. And they ended up calling them Indians. And I remember having a conversation with my brother Dick, and he said, you know, in our English class, we were always taught that the owner's name preceded that which he owned. So if I had a car, they wouldn't say Car Gregory, they would say Gregory's car. And then he said, and as a result of it, every nationality that lives in America, their national name is first, and then America was second. So if an Italian person is living in America, they were called Italian Americans or German Americans. But when it came to the indigenous people and the people who were brought in as slaves, the word America preceded their name. So we were called the American Negro, and the indigenous people was called the American Indian. Well,
0: right. Now hold that thought for a second, Ronald. Family just joining us at 22 minutes away from the top of the hour. That's Ronald Gregory. That's Dick Gregory's youngest brother. And also, Johannes Gregory is with us, Dick Gregory's youngest son. As we celebrate his 94th birthday, one of our grills. If you want to join the conversation, you had a chance to meet Dick Gregory, reach out to us and tell us your story at 800-450-7876. And we'll take your phone calls after we check the news, traffic, and weather. That's next.

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1: Good morning. I'm Lisa Salvati. Here's the latest from News1.com. The Trump administration is under court order to stop airing taxpayer-funded pro-President Trump ads. A federal judge gave the order after a lawsuit from a watchdog group and others. The ads, including one that was almost identical to a 2024 Trump campaign ad, were criticized as a possible illegal use of taxpayer money. A girl is recovering after being shot Saturday night near the Edgewood Recreation Center in Northeast Washington. Police say she was conscious when they found her with a gunshot wound. Cops are asking anyone with information to contact them. Crews are removing hundreds of trees near the East Potomac Park golf course as debate continues over plans for the property. The National Park Service says up to 529 trees could be removed as part of a landscape rehabilitation project. Officials say the work is separate from plans to renovate the golf course. Preservation and cycling advocates are raising concerns about whether required approvals are being followed. The Washington Area Bicyclist Association is planning another protest later this month. Members of Virginia Task Force One are in Panama helping assess damage after a 7.7 magnitude earthquake struck Friday. The Fairfax County-based team is working alongside other U.S. urban search and rescue personnel. Crews are conducting aerial and ground assessments, checking damaged structures, and providing tech assistance. The U.S. committed $5 million in humanitarian aid for the response. A new poll shows the majority of voters oppose Maryland's redistricting plan. The University of Maryland-Baltimore County polls states 53% of voters in the state are against any changes to how voting maps are drawn ahead of next month's vote. Even more voters say they're confused by the wording of the ballot measure. The university reported that responses were more favorable when voters were given a plain language version of the ballot. In sports, the Commanders' New York Giants game ended in a tie 27-27. On the ice, Seattle beat the Capitals 5-3. I'm Lisa Salvati. When you're looking for news for Black America, go to news1.com.
2: This report is sponsored by Attorney Big Al, the law office of Richard Klein. Crash on the inner loop before Route 4, Pennsylvania Avenue, has been blocking the right side for a long time. There were crashes each way on Branch Avenue south of Allentown Road, but they look to be cleared. Now they're checking southbound DC 295 on the ramp to the 11th Street Bridge for a crash. Bethesda crash on the inner loop of the Beltway before 355, still tying up the right side. Delays before Old Georgetown Road, outer loop off and on delays, College Park into Bethesda. If you get hurt in an accident, any accident, big or small, Uber accident, Lyft accident, any type of accident, you make sure you call Attorney Big Al. 1-800-HURT-123. Attorney Big Al is the law firm of Richard Klein. Forecast, rain ending this morning, then partly sunny at 74, clear and 57 overnight, sunny and 81 tomorrow, 61 degrees now. 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
3: Hi, it's Governor Westmore. 5 years ago, one of the first places I visited before announcing my campaign was the local barbershop to talk to some guys about their priorities. And I heard a lot about crime.
4: Two of my students got shot. 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

0: And Grand Rising family, thanks for starting your Monday with us. We're 15 minutes away from the top of the hour, discussing, well, actually celebrating Dick Gregory's birthday. Had he lived, Dick would have been 94 today. And with us, we've got his youngest brother, Ronald Gregory, in St. Louis, and his youngest son, Johansa Gregory, in Washington, D.C., and reflecting on the life and times of Dick Gregory. Before we go back there, let me just remind you, coming up later this morning, I'm going to speak with Morgan State University professor, that'd be Dr. Ray Wimbush. We're going to talk politics and more with Dr. Wimbush. And later this week, you're going to hear from chematologist brother Tony Browder, also the president general of the Universal African People's Organization, brother Zaki Baruti, will be with us. So if you are in Baltimore, keep that radio locked and tight on 1010 WLB. If you're in the DMV, we're on 1450 WOL. Let me go to Johansa. As Dick Gregory's son, do you ever get together with the children of the famous children? I know you know them all, Malcolm X's children, Martin Luther King's children. Do you guys ever get together and discuss, you know, your famous fathers and the pressure growing up in the shadow of your fathers? Because people probably expect you to behave and act a certain way because of who your dads were. Do you have those discussions with them?
1: You know, so I would say myself and my other siblings, we're blessed to have those relationships, primarily because our father went out of his way to make sure when those legends, when those icons were so, you know, tragically taken down, that the world didn't forget that they had families. You know, when Dr. Betty Shabazz was in the hospital for over 30 days, that was a time that I got to be able to be very close with the Shabazz family. And largely that was because my dad, you know, shortly after Malcolm passed, had always made sure that there was a voice and individual reaching out and looking out for Dr. Shabazz. He made sure that Dr. Shabazz was front and center at things like the African American Leadership Conferences, you know, making sure that our family was looked after, taken care of. You know, Martin Luther King III talks about, you know, my dad being somewhat of a godfather to him at some point. And with the Shabazz in particular, you know, I remember Ilyasa saying, and Malika, who has since passed, saying that, you know, growing up in the 70s and the early 80s, it was not popular to be the daughter of Malcolm X. Talked about the continued terror that they lived under, threats, harassments that they lived under, that their mom had to navigate. Talk about the fact that, and one of the things that my father was adamant in making sure the world did not forget, is that as much as we talked about Malcolm and the work that he did, that here, Dr. Betty Shabazz, after, you know, Malcolm's dad was murdered, pregnant with twins, and went on to raise six amazing daughters and go on to get her PhD and become a professor at Medgar Evers College. That, you know, making sure that the world did not forget the brilliance. And as you know, we always put forward the Black woman. And so because of those relationships that my father had, real relationships that my father had with the surviving spouses and children, it allowed us to develop a rapport. So with the King children, with the Shabazz children, with Evers' daughter, and more than anything, I would say, you know, there were times that when we get together and Reverend Bernice King has done an amazing job of having events that have not only just brought us together, but have us together doing the work, and also time we're able to have these social conversations. There'll be stories and, you know, funny banter back and forth about the times which our fathers were together. But it's also about that level of support that all too often we just don't pay enough attention to. You know, as I was mentioning with the Shabazzes, you know, as many people who said that they loved Malcolm, how many people were stepping up to make sure Malcolm's family was taken care of after he passed? As we know, Malcolm gave it all to the movement, didn't even own his own house, right? How many of us were stepping up to make sure that Malcolm's family not only had a roof over their head, but a roof over their head that they could call their own, right? That they owned outright. How many of us were stepping up to making sure that Malcolm's daughters we're able to get all of that fatherly support and advice that Malcolm wasn't able to give because he did so much for the rest of us. So for me, the fact that I'm able to enjoy a relationship with, you know, chosen some of the most dynamic human beings that have ever walked this earth is just another credit to just the dynamicism of who Dick Gregory was. You know, there's so many ways in which my father showed up, from health, nutrition, comedy, civil rights, international human rights, but also that basic human understanding of what it means to have lost a parent, and not only have lost a parent, but lost one that was so much in the public eye. And as a result, not only are you dealing with the grief of losing your parent, but also you're expected to live up to all these expectations of what the world, who never even met anyone in your family, immediately have about you. So that's the brilliance there of my dad, again, being the glue that connected us, not only, you know, with the King family and the Evers family and the Shabazz family, but also so many other amazing civil rights leaders who both nationally and local, so often that whose names aren't often mentioned in the history books.
0: All right. That's Johann Sir Gregory, Dick Gregory's youngest son. Also, his brother's with us, Ronald Gregory. Today's Dick Gregory's birthday. Had he lived, Dick Gregory would be 94. What are your thoughts, family? I know if some of you interacted with Dick Gregory, reach out to us at 800-450-7876. And let's go to Michigan. Sister Leona is waiting for us on line one. Grand Rising Sister Leona, you're on with Ronald Gregory and Johann Sir Gregory.
2: Grand Rising, Carl. Grand Rising to the two Gregory people. Forgive me. My brain's still warming up. But listen, I do thank the Universal God for the existence of Dick Gregory and all the good work he did, and for his wife, too, Mrs. Lillian Gregory. I do have two questions, if you don't mind. One has to do with that that 3E energy drink. I used to see your Dr. Christian Gregory talk about that drink, and I used to buy it when it was available, but I can't seem to find it now. It was delicious. It was useful. The 3E energy drink, I believe that was the name of it. I'm wondering, is it still available? That's one question. And I'm sorry.
1: No, I was just going to very quickly, as you mentioned, that's a product of my brother's, and he's just working on a new distribution deal for it. So you should be able to find that again in stores very soon.
2: Oh, that's good news. That's good news. The other thing is, and I used to see Dick Gregory when he, you know, when he came to Michigan. I got to meet him a couple of times, and for that, I'm grateful too. I'm glad that he existed. I really am. And here's the other thing. I want to know, and perhaps you already covered this, but what was the reason that Dick Gregory was in Iran for 9 months? I forget. What was the reason he was there, if you don't mind?
1: Yes, sir. So that was during the time of the Iranian Revolution. And there, as part of that process, there were a group of the Iranians that took over the American embassy and were holding a number of American service members and members of the State Department hostage. And so my father was there for 9 months fasting and praying for peace, and had the ability to have a private audience with the Ayatollah Khomeini, who promised him that shortly after my father's return that he would release all the hostages. And that's exactly what happened.
2: Okay. All right. Well, thank you so much. And again, grateful that he existed and that you all exist too. Thank you very much.
1: Thank you.
0: All right. Thank you, Sister Leona. Ronald, let me ask you this. Growing up in the shadow of Dick Gregory, did people expect you to be the same when they found out that you're Dick Gregory's brother? Do they expect you to, you know, be funny, talking about hell, talking about the government? You know, did they expect you to be a Dick Gregory?
3: Yeah, well, luckily for me, I was a world-class track runner and happened to end up going to Notre Dame and graduating, and I was in health and physical education. So I came out in the field of health and fitness, and this was known before Dick had started dealing with the diet and everything. So it just became a natural thing for me to, when people talked about health and fitness and vitamins, that was part of my training, and I could answer to it. But there were a lot of people who thought that I had gotten into that after Dick Gregory had been famous, when in fact I was teaching health and physical education long before this health craze really hit. But like I said, people have a tendency to look at an individual and decide that all of his siblings and kids are exactly like him. What we all did, I think, is we took the information that we learned from him and took off and did our own thing and sort of just helped the world in our own way. People would come to you and ask you for advice, and it was helpful that you had the information and to give them answers. And luckily for us, Dick had talked to us about the problems with eating meat and the problems with eating processed food. So when people would ask you these things, you could talk to them about it because they expected you to know this.
0: Now, how about you, Johan? Do you get those questions too when you're out of the street and people find like you're Dick Gregory sons, or they ask you, hey, man, I've got this issue, I got this issue, and they hope that you can solve it?
1: Yeah, all the time. You know, as a kid, it was very annoying because on one hand, it was more of a criticism and a criticality in which I was looked at. High school, every time I was at lunch, people would be looking at my plate, trying to find something that they thought I wasn't supposed to eat, or try to see me doing something that they thought wasn't supposed to do. But you know, as my uncle said, you know, we're all unique individuals, particularly in a family of 10. So just because you have a parent that is one way doesn't mean you're going to live your life exactly in all of those ways. And I think what's lucky for us, we all of the 10 children embodied one or a couple of the different aspects of what my father was, you know, dedicated his life to. But I think on the beautiful side of it, what that does speak to nowadays, when people will reach out and find out who I am and will say, hey, you know what? You know, I'm dealing with this issue, or my grandmother's dealing with this issue. It just is a further testimony to that role that my father played in the Black community, being able to be not only that celebrity voice, but that trusted voice of knowledge, wisdom, and information that was a line of access that people could reach out to.
0: Yeah, hold on, thought right there. I'll let you expand on that when we get back. We've got to take a quick break. 2 minutes away from the top of the hour. Family, that's Johan Gregory, Dick Gregory's youngest son. Dick Gregory's brother's also with us, Ronald Gregory. And today is Dick Gregory's birthday, 94th birthday, and we're celebrating his birthday on air. What are your thoughts? You want to join the discussion? Reach out to us at 800-450-7876. We'll take your phone calls next.

0: Valley.
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0: And Grand Rising family, thanks for starting your week with us. Two after the top there. Momentarily, we're going to speak with Morgan State University professor, Dr. Ray Wimbush. He's on deck. But let's wrap up with the Gregorys. Ronald Gregory, Dick Gregory's brother. Yohansa Gregory, Dick Gregory's son. Today's Dick Gregory's birthday. Looking back on the griot, Dick Gregory himself. You know, fellas, one of the things, the question you get all the time, and you probably get it, what would Dick Gregory say about what's going on today? Let me start with Ronald. Ronald, what do you think Dick Gregory would say about what's going on today with the government?
1: I think he would be amazed that with all the achievements that have taken place over the years, how this country has turned and attempted to reverse the achievements. They talk about reparation. Well, the thing that was amazing is that affirmative action and opening up schools and education for Blacks could have been said that this was part of reparation, but people were so bitter that rather than using these things as a positive, they use it as a negative, and they fought back. I think he would be surprised that the hostility that exists. We have a president that wants to stymie history. You want to stymie what this country is all about. Well, I mean, like, just telling people to look the other way don't mean that the Statue of Liberty is not there. And I think he would just advise people to say, just keep going. Don't let anything stop you, because change comes about by people are continuing to push forward. And I think that's what he would say. Don't be discouraged. Part of change is overcoming resistance. So I think he would say that and say, don't give up because one person has come in and started trying to dismantle things. The one thing you have to understand is once something is discovered, you cannot undiscover it. Once something has happened, you cannot decide that it didn't happen. So,
0: gotcha.
1: Talking about temporary setbacks, but that it's not something that's permanent.
0: Five at the top of the hour. Brother Aleem Muhammad in Richmond wants to join the conversation. Has a question for you fellas. Assalamu alaikum and Grand Rising, Brother Aleem. You're on with Ronald Gregory, Dick Gregory.
2: Wa alaikum salam, Grand Rising. I just want to honor Mr. Dick Gregory for the great stand of seriousness he took toward life. And I was blessed to be with him, my wife and I, in Richmond, Virginia, when he did a couple of speeches here. And I want to say that he was very close to Muhammad Ali. Him and Muhammad Ali were, of great significance to one another. I was with him when Muhammad Ali's passing, and Dick Gregory was there. And I also know that him and Minister Farrakhan had a very close love for each other. I was there when he was with Minister Farrakhan at the 16th Street Baptist Church in Washington, D.C., and when the minister did his eulogy in Washington as well. So I thank Allah for Dick Gregory, for Mr. Gregory and his family, and may his work live long, long, long. I just want to say thank you for the great Dick Gregory.
0: All right. Thank you, Brother Ali.
2: Okay.
0: Yohansa, do you remember those days? You were around those days when he was with Muhammad Ali, when your dad was with Ali?
3: So, yeah, I remember, the interesting thing with the work that my father did with Muhammad Ali, like with many other athletes, premier athletes, he helped them with their health and nutrition. And at the time that he was really working heavily with Muhammad in the mid to late 70s, we would all, as the children, be sitting around putting these vitamin packs together, because every day, three times a day, my dad had a different vitamin supplement pack for Muhammad to take. So here we were putting them together. I was literally as young as about 5, 6. My older brother, Gregory, was actually able to spend time in the camp and got to know Muhammad. And my mom would always tell us of just the relationship, and just these are these things that you don't see. You don't hear. Yes, they obviously were bonded by a shared love for the progress of our community and for our people. But just that camaraderie together, every time that my dad was working with Muhammad, Muhammad would always make sure that his room was right next to his. He would, you know, make sure to tell his people, book Dick's suite right next to mine. And countless times, my mom would always tell us that every time that my dad would finally arrive there, Muhammad would be hiding somewhere within my dad's suite. He would go in there before, and we'd be hiding somewhere within there just so he could jump out and surprise them, you know. It's those types of things to understand that camaraderie, not just being joined by the work, but being joined by that human love as brothers and as brothers and sisters together, that really get us through. And those are the stories that too often aren't told. Because the reality of it is, when we look at that historic struggle of us, look at how many organizations have fallen apart because of personal differences, because of personal clashes. If we don't find ways in order for us to live together truly as brothers and sisters, not just bound by a common struggle, but bound by the joy and love that hold us together as family, we're never going to be able to get over the endless challenges that seem to face us as a people.
0: Yeah, you know, we're running out of time, but shout out to Ray Fauntroy. Brother Ray's listening to us. He's got some health challenges. He's just checked in. But a question for you before you answer, because I'm not sure how many people know this, that Dick Gregory was the inspiration for John Lennon's song,

0: The room was extremely dark. There was no lights, windows were covered up, and John and Yoko were both, you know, you take John with the, as the lead of the Bengals originally, and stepping into, you know, what seemed like overnight instantaneous global fame and success. And when, just like other folks like Michael Jackson, other folks who have been in that kind of global icon, you become exposed to so much, and so much is coming at you at one time. And for John and Yoko, it was too much at the one, at that point. And they were trying to make sense of the world. And here they hear this voice of this, you know, black man who grew up as this poor black kid in poverty in St. Louis, who is speaking so much knowledge and wisdom. And so, like so many people, some stories known and most unknown, they called on my dad just to kind of help, to give them some wisdom, to help to navigate and better understand life. And so, in typical Dick Gregory fashion, he imparted some words and wisdom on them that just really just caused a radical shift for them both. And they continued to reach out, and it inspired John to write this song, full of not just the worry and the gloom and the doom of the world, but in the face of all of those things, the hope of the possibility of what's there. You know, yes, what would my dad say if he was still alive? And what I remind people is that the beautiful thing is my dad has said so much, and so much of it is available still. And there are two things that stand out more than any along this line. Is one, that we as African people in the Americas freed ourselves from slavery quicker than any group in the history of the world. You look at with the Haitian Revolution in 1804, as African people in the Americas, we freed ourselves from slavery quicker than any other people in the world. And when you look at the period that we were enslaved and of European and colonization of the Western Hemisphere, it wouldn't even be a grain of sand in an endless beach in the history of humanity. And the reality of it is that our history of greatness, our history of not just dominion over others, but of true greatness and development as human beings, particularly as African people, spans far, far longer than the history of our subjugation. And so we've got to remember again, use some more teaching that Dick Gregory always said, we've got to move on from just thinking of running the sprint and mastering the sprint and understand that we have to run the relay. And when we look at it through that perspective, we're not looking for instant gratification. We understand the perils that we're dealing with, but we understand that each of us has not only our part to do, our leg to run, but when we finish it, successfully hand that baton off to the next generation, for the next brother and sister, a group of folks ready to pick that baton up and carrying on. So yes, you know, John Lennon, Michael Jackson, so many, Muhammad Ali, so many names that are known internationally, but also the countless brothers and sisters whose names we've never heard of. My dad was an inspiration to those and so many more, and continues to be an inspiration to so many others, because his words and his deeds live on. And as proof here, you hold him up every year on his birthday, Brother Carl. So I thank you so much for not only the work that you do in honoring my dad and my family, and you always mentioning my mother and asking about my mother. And of course, she knew I was going to be on, so she told me to tell hello to your listening audience. But the work you do in doing the work of my dad, bringing so many amazing voices in our community and bringing information to folks who otherwise wouldn't have access to it.
1: Yeah, let me just say real quick, and thank you, Dr. Wimbush, in doing while we show this. What the song we're talking about is Imagine, and Dick Gregory was with John Lennon and Yoko Ono. And the words, if you look at if you've heard the song, Greg told him, just imagine if there's no heaven. Just imagine that there's no hell. Just imagine if there are no countries, no borders, you know, nothing to kill or die for. Just imagine people just living in peace. And John Lennon took that in and put it in a song, one of his best-selling songs that he did. The song. So next time you hear Imagine, next time you hear the John Lennon sing Imagine, those are the words of the inspiration they got from Dick Gregory, and it's all about peace. Wow. I just want to thank both of you, because, you know, people are calling now. We're just about flat out of time. So I thank you for your call. We won't be able to get to all of them, you know, because we got Dr. Wimbush on deck. But Ronald Gregory, Dick Gregory's brother, Yahansa Gregory, Dick Gregory's son, youngest brother, Thank you for keeping his legacy alive. And again, please tell Miss Lillian hello and the rest of the family as well.
0: Certainly will. Thank you so much for having us, Carl.
1: All right.
2: Thank you, Carl. Appreciate it.
1: All righty. Thank you, fellas. All right, 14 at the top of the hour. Dr. Ray Wimbush, thank you for being so generous and so patient.

0: with us this morning.
1: Oh, I love you. That's an amazing. Every time I tune into your show, I learn something. That's my favorite song by the Beatles, Imagine, and the fact that ancestor Dick Gregory inspired that song, that gives me a whole new meaning to that song. I listen to that song at least once a month, if not more.
0: Yeah, when I found out, when I asked Greg about that, because he never mentioned it, then I saw John Lennon mention it in an interview. I said, Greg, and he was telling me, he says, yeah, we were just talking, you know, because, you know, we're talking about peace. They were doing this thing for peace, him and Yoko Ono. And he says, well, just imagine if there was no countries, no borders, no heaven, no hell, no religion. Mm-hmm. Just imagine how the world would be so peaceful. And John Lennon memorized all of that and put it in that song. So every time you hear that song, I don't think about John Lennon. I think about Dick Gregory.
1: Yeah, boy, I'm glad. That's really the case. Cause again, that's one of my favorite songs of all time. It's definitely my favorite song. I'm almost speechless on that.
0: Great. Oh, yeah. And you know, I wish, because all the fans that John Lennon and the Beatles have, I mean, you're talking about worldwide.
1: Yeah.
0: I just wonder how many of them know that song was inspired by Dick Gregory. You know, that's
1: I don't know that.
0: Right. Yeah. But listen, we want to talk some politics this morning, you know, because we're about 30 days out from the election. And first of all, I got to ask you about the apathy. Do you think you think black folks are going to show up to the polls next month?
1: I think they will. I mean, you know, I always get wisdom from the barbershop, and brothers I know are talking about it a lot. It's being talked about a lot online. I'm concerned about Michigan, where Abdul Saeed, and, you know, I hope black folk turn out there, because there's always been some tension between, you know, Muslims and black folk in the Detroit area, and that's an important race. But in general, I think black folks are going to turn out. I really do. I've already voted by mail here in Maryland, and I'm encouraging everybody else to do the same thing. Vote early. I think there's going to be disruption, though. I mean, you see Pete Hegseth with his primitive self already saying that they're talking about sending troops to certain areas, which is against the law. But, you know, this whole lawless administration is against the law.
0: Now, I got to ask you this, and we'll come up on a break. If they say they're going to send the ICE people, the people who are now going after immigrants, they're going to send them to the polling booth to just make sure.
1: Yeah.
0: I don't know why they're sending them, because they don't have any authority to stop you and ask you to if you're a citizen or not. So why are they sending them to the polling booth? Is this, how do you see that? Is it some sort of intimidation move?
1: Well, you know, the ICE is Trump's Gestapo. This is a private police force that is masked, and I think it's for pure intimidation. I mean, ICE has been stopping people who are on the final stages of getting a green card. They'll go to the immigration center to arrest them, even though they've done everything right. It's a police force. It's this private police force, and I think that we can't be intimidated by them. You know, I've been telling people to go to the polls in groups and make sure when you get there that you band together. I'm concerned about black folk voting in places that are more, you know, white dominated if they live in that area. But ICE is a police force. It's a Gestapo of the American government right now. And we've got to be aware of that.
0: All right, we're coming up on a break, and when we come back, though, how concerned are you now that Elon Musk has returned to the fold, the Trump fold? You know, he had access to all of our information when he was working at the White House. He got all our information, our banking information, where we live, Social Security numbers, how we voted, and he stood away for a while because after he got criticized. Now he's back. How concerned are you that he may be doing something that may alter the outcome of the elections? I'll let you respond to that when we get back. Family, you want to join this conversation with our guest, Dr. Ray Wimbush from Morgan State University? Reach out to us. Our telephone number is 800-450-7876. We'll take your phone calls next.

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1: 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I don't need therapy. Mm-hmm. I don't need to talk to no stranger about, like, what? All my stuff is home.
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0: And Grand Rising family, thanks for joining us on this Columbus Day, as some people call it, or Indigenous Peoples Day, or if you're in Canada, it's Thanksgiving Day, but you know, federal holiday, that means the no mail today, the post office is closed, most major banks are also closed, schools are closed as well, so whatever you do, just enjoy the day. 23 minutes after the top of the hour with our guest from Morgan State University, Dr. Ray Wimbush. Dr. Ray Wimbush, we're talking politics now, so I'll let you finish your thought, because we're on a question about... Are we going to show up in force? Do you think, and if we do, will that you know, impact the outcome?
1: Well, it will. I mean, it will definitely impact races like in Michigan and also in Texas, which has never been in play. You know, I mean, that's probably one of the most Republican states in this country, but. With Trump losing the Latino vote because of his immigration enforcement and black folk, that can be a potent weapon against the Republicans getting in office. But we've got people in play now, even in Florida, Sister Angie down there. I mean, there's a lot of, you know, we got Byron Daniels down there too with his, you know, buck dancing self. But you've got people, areas that we thought were not going to be in play. Another thing, you know, there's been this demonization of the social democratic candidates all over the country, you know, trying to equate it with communism. And I hope black folk don't fall for that, you know, analogy, if you want to even call it an analogy.
0: Well, you know, and the question I asked about is that Elon Musk is back in the fold, and some people thought that he had something to do with the outcome of the last election, and he's smiling, and you know, they're sneering and saying they've got a surprise for us. Are you concerned with him now being back, being welcomed back into the federal government by the Trump administration, and with all his hands and all, you know, his technicals, all these, you know, these Starlink and all these things that could probably be used to alter the outcome of the election? Is that a concern for you?
1: Absolutely. Musk has spent about $120 million on the election. You know, people don't want to talk about it, but his influence on the 2024 election was immense. I think sometimes we don't realize how much money this dude has. And you know, I did a little calculation, and I read this, but didn't believe it, but it's true. They said if Elon Musk spent $1 million a day from the time Jesus was born, just $1 million a day, not a week or a month, but a day, he would still today have $740 billion. So the amount of wealth this guy has is immense, and he's using it, and he used it in the 2024 election. I think a lot of Democrats didn't want to say that the 2024 election was rigged simply because that was Trump's claim in 2020, and it will probably be Trump's claim in the midterms coming up when he loses, not if he loses, a lot of the House and possibly the Senate. So I think that Musk's role, you know, we don't know, you know, what this dude is doing. I mean, you know, the Starlink stuff that you mentioned, that, I mean, he's surrounding the globe with these satellites that you can get the internet anywhere. They've got all of our data. I mean, that's what Doge was all about. And you know, don't be fooled by this being a ballroom at the White House. It's really a bunker. And I think that, you know, Trump is planning on staying there a long time, regardless of the outcomes of the midterm election.
0: You mentioned, too, that Michigan is in play now with Dr. El Said, and there was some friction, of course, between our brothers and sisters, the black community, and the Arab community in Michigan, especially in Dearborn and those cities where there are a lot of them and not many of us. Former President Barack Obama is going to Michigan. Do you think they'll make a difference? He's going to be campaigning with El Said, and he's going to say, you know, is Barack Obama the former president? Is he black enough for Michiganders, you think? Your thoughts?
1: Yeah, I think Barack will make a difference. I think, you know, Detroit and Michigan black folk are very sophisticated with regard to politics because they've had a long history of it, dating back to several black mayors, you know, good and bad. And I think this Barack will make a difference. You know, I think that, you know, this the media already is kind of trying to thwart that. I was looking at Meet the Press yesterday, and the sister that was on there, Kristen Welker, she was asking El Saeed things about what he had written about Barack when he was in college. People change, and, you know, and El Saeed, you know, he is more radical, if you please, than other candidates. But that's what we need right now. And I still say that the Democratic Party, which is trying to stay in the middle of the road from being a moderate conservative party, really needs to look to the future and see people that are going to be, quote, more radical than the moderate Democrats. And I think Barack realizes that. And that's why I think he's supporting them. And I think it will help. Again, black folk got to look at the fact that a moderate conservative former president, Barack Obama, who is black, is supporting El Saeed.
0: All right, hold that thought right there. 30 minutes at the top there. Dr. Coffee Wright is joining us. Dr. Coffee Wright's calling from St. Louis. She's on line 5. Grand Rising, Dr. Wright here on with Dr. Ray Wimbush.
2: Grand Rising, thank you so much. Good morning, everyone. Yeah, I know we're going to make an impact. You asked, was black people going to come out? We're going to come out. We're going to show up, and we're going to show out. Right here in St. Louis alone, we got over 300,000 signatures, and these were Republicans as well as Democrats and independents that sick and tired of being sick and tired of this mess that's going on, that signed a petition just to change, undo some crap that the Republicans has done. We are doing the Black is Back Coalition, a Universal African People Organization. We're all going up to D.C. We're hitting it hard from St. Louis to D.C. We'll be in D.C. from the 29th of October to the 1st at the Malcolm X Park, and then we're marching on over to the White House. We are alerting everybody, putting everybody on alert to get out and vote. It is so important to vote. So I thank you for doing this, and shout out to Dick Gregory. Happy birthday to him. We love him. We're doing this in the spirit of Dick Gregory. I'm claiming it because I love me some Dick Gregory. First met him in California in a movie set of the Panthers, got a chance to make him the Juneteenth King for 2016 in St. Louis. He got brick at the Color Truth Buffalo Soldiers Park. And guess what? Ron Gregory and one of Dick's sons is working on a campaign for a statue for Dick right here in St. Louis. So I'm doing this in the spirit of Dick Gregory. We're going to win this election. We're taking it back. We're going to have a powerful punch. And everybody's getting out. We saying everybody take 10 people. Call all your contacts in your phone. Make sure you are responsible. Be your brother and sister keeper. You're responsible for everybody in your phone. Make sure they get to that poll. We ain't turning down nothing but our collars, sir. I'm Coffee Wright.
0: Right.
2: That's
0: Dr.
2: right.
0: Wright.
2: I said it.
0: All right.
1: Okay,
0: she said
1: Dr.
0: what she
1: Wright.
0: Said. Yes.
1: I'm telling you, boy. I mean, that's the spirit, and that's the spirit I'm finding, at least in the Delmarva area, and I'm sure all over the country. I know a lot of people are going to be turning out in Georgia. Two of my children are down there, and they are really fired up, you know. And so I think there's going to be a big black turnout. I know there's going to be a big Latino turnout all over the country because of, again, these immigration enforcement things. So I'm excited about the election, but I'm also aware and cautious about what Trump is going to do himself.
0: Do you think that the country's reached now Trump fatigue? I mean, it's just like every day there's something. He's doing something, doing stuff that most presidents, you know, changing the top topography of Washington, D.C. Now wants to build a golf course or make it bigger and cutting down trees. You know, stuff like where do you have time for that? You know, to try to balance the budget or something. Why? Where are we a couple $1 trillion in the hole? You know, what's going on with that? It seems like His priorities are misinformed. How do you see, just give him a grade now if you can, Dr. Wimbush. What grade, since you're a professor, what grade would you give him for what he's done in his second term?
1: Oh, I would give him easily an F-. I mean, this guy, I mean, he's a senile old white supremacist, you know, probably the most dangerous people in this country. And he doesn't know what to do right now. And when Trump gets like this, if you look at his history, when he feels cornered, he does things that will please himself. Almost everything he does will please himself. You know, I was in D.C. last week a couple of times, in fact. And, I mean, D.C. used to be a very peaceful place. You know, it's on the weekends, of course, there's demonstrations all over the place. But my favorite place was the Reflection Pond. I drove past. First of all, you can't even get near it. I mean, the place is disrupted. And I think it's a reflection of, you know, Trump's desperation right now because he knows that he's going to take a bath in these elections. And he doesn't know what to do. He's just, again, a senile old white supremacist.
0: Well, we'll see. It's 17 away from the top of the hour. Carl in West Palm Beach wants to join the discussion. He's on line two. Grand Rising, Carl, you're on with Dr. Ray Wimbush.
3: Grand Rising family. Carl, mine is just an observation. I believe if we any politician would tell African Americans what it is that they plan to achieve, what they have achieved, and talk to us intelligently, like when I go to the Jewish meetings or when I go to the Lebanese meeting, when I go to the various meetings, the politician always come and give them some kind of structure as it relates to their participation. But one of the greatest travesties for me, even here with African-American politicians, they talk about super voters and all that kind of stuff and how to get elected. But none of them address any of the problems like the older politicians used to do when we first got introduced to politics. I think we missed the mark a lot of times because we never expect anything, and I don't know of any area inside. That's my question to you, Dr. Wimbush. Do you know of any area where there's really been some accomplishments on behalf of African Americans from a real perspective? You know what I mean? That's why I was trying to find out, because I can't find one down here in Florida. You know, and that's Jacksonville, Tampa, and the rest of them.
1: You know, well, Brother Carl, you're in a state that's got major issues about. I mean, look at the guy that's running for governor down there. What's his name? Byron, whatever his name is.
3: Donald.
1: I mean, these are not the black politicians that we elected. You know, I think what it is, when black folk go to the poll, they want systems changed. They don't want to keep the same system. So they look at their elected officials as being change agents. And we had those in the past. People like in the city I grew up, Cleveland, and, you know, Carl Stokes, Maynard Jackson down in Atlanta. What's the brother used to be in Detroit? I'll think of his name in a minute. But a lot of the politicians now are just kind of conforming to the system that's already there. And the people that, you know, the Republicans are called a radical and everything like that, those were the norm when I grew up, you know, years ago. All of them, many of them changed the system. Most of them did. And they made radical change to the system. I mean, Maynard Jackson told people, look, we're not going to build this airport unless, I forget what, a major percent of the vendors are going to be black. You know, a lot of black politicians, they are afraid to say things like that. They don't even like to say, use the term black, and are afraid to use terms like DEI, which Trump has bastardized. So I think that, you know, we've got to get back to some of that old-fashioned black politicking where the people who are elected are change agents.
3: Well, I think it would be beneficial if they would talk about something with some specificity as it relates to the problems that are plaguing us. You know, like right now here in Florida, I don't care who become governor, they're going to have to deal with the Florida law as it relates to the educational system here. But we are not focusing our people on really looking at the problems as opposed, even with housing, most definitely with our food source. right now. I think we need to be centering our people. Now, if we had those kind of nuggets coming from Democrat, Republican, or Independent, I think it would be a great spirit changer for those of us who have never received the benefit of voting, period. Thank you, man, for allowing me to end. I may have a conversation. Thank you, Carl.
0: Thanks, Carl. And I think it was Coleman Young was a, I think the name that you were looking for.
1: Coleman Detroit, Young, right.
0: Yeah,
1: right.
0: One of the Detroit listeners. Just
1: and here in Washington, in Chicago.
0: In Chicago, yeah. But I got to ask you this, though, Dr. Wimbush. Last time around, the last election cycle, a lot of people, you know, they call it the Bradley effect. They talked that talk. But when they went into the booth, they voted for Donald Trump. They talked, and some of them, you know, were upset because they got burned. And when we come back, do you think you're going to see that again? Are people talking that talk when they go in the booth, they're going to vote for Donald Trump? I'll let you respond when we get back. We've got to check the news, traffic, and weather in our different cities. Family, you want to join this conversation, reach out to us at 800-450-7876, and we'll take your phone calls next.

0: Good morning, I'm Lisa Salvati. Here's the latest from News1.com. Pope Leo will undergo surgery this week to remove an early-stage growth from his lung. The 71-year-old pontiff said doctors recently discovered a lesion in his lung during medical tests. The American-born pope said the operation will take place at a Rome hospital in the coming days. The director of the D.C. Mayor's Office on Returning Citizen Affairs is dead, killed in a scooter crash in southeast Washington. 50-year-old Talib Shakir died after the scooter he was riding collided with another scooter near 8th Street and Pennsylvania Avenue. Mayor Bowser remembered Shakir as a public servant who dedicated his work to helping returning citizens and mentoring young people. A 23-year-old man facing 32 years in prison for a deadly shooting after a flag football game in 2021. Antonio Hawley was convicted of murder in the death of 26-year-old Aaron Wiggins. Prosecutors say Hawley pulled a gun from a teammate's bag and fired 17 shots after Wiggins scored the game-winning touchdown following ongoing trash talk between the teams. An 83-year-old man is dead after being hit by a pickup truck at a Rockville gas station. Police say Charles S. Lazar was walking toward his parked vehicle when a Chevy Silverado pulled away from a fuel pump and struck him. The driver remained at the scene and showed no signs of impairment. The Smithsonian's National Zoo is asking the public to help name a female red panda cub born June 11th at its conservation campus in Front Royal. The three choices, Dolly, Pyra, and Dalpa, each name selected by the animal care team. Gas prices are going up in Virginia. At last check, most drivers are paying around $4.17 for a gallon of regular unleaded. That's up 5 cents from the start of last week. Prices are the highest in Northern Virginia. In sports NFL, the Commanders-Giants game ended in a tie 27-27. On the ice, the Kraken beat the Capitals 5-3. I'm Lisa Salvati. When you're looking for news for Black America, go to news1.com.
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0: And Grand Rising family, thanks for starting your week with us. 60 minutes away from the top of the hour, that guest, Dr. Ray Wimbush from Morgan State University. Before we go back to him, let me just remind you, coming up later this week, you're going to hear from chematologist Brother Tony Browder. Also, the President General of the Universal African People's Organization, Brother Zaki Broody, will be here. So if you are in Baltimore, make sure that radio's locked in real tight on 1010 WLB, or if you're in the DMV, the Washington, D.C. metropolitan area, on 1450 WOL. Dr. Wimbush, got some folks want to speak with you, so let me go to them. Line three, Bob's calling from Buffalo. Grand Rising Bob, your question for Dr. Wimbush.
1: Yes, sir. Blessed love, family. My question is the idea of this being, of us having free and fair elections, is that just an illusion? And when you have one person being able to challenge thousands of people's rights to vote, and a participatory democracy, as we move toward the future, should we move toward automatic voter registration when a person turns 18, as opposed to having when people have to go through another step and go downtown and register and fill out voter registration forms? How can we increase the participation in this so-called participatory democracy?
2: Well, you know, Brother Bob, I'm glad you called it a so-called, you know, participatory democracy, because Trump doesn't want that. White people don't want it in general. The whole idea of voter suppression, you know, is not new among black folk. I mean, it's been going on since black folk started voting after the Civil War, and in some cases even before the Civil War. But what has happened is it's accelerated because whites are becoming a minority. And again, we need to quit calling ourselves that. And the only way to get into office in certain districts is to cheat. And that's what's happening. I mean, that's what's happening in Missouri right now. This redistricting, which historically has been every 10 years when the census is taken, is now taking place every 5 years. It's an effort to suppress the vote. I totally agree with you. I think at 18, everybody in this country should automatically be registered to vote. It should just, and all you got to do is prove that you're 18 years old, and people will know that you're, you know, eligible to vote. Do the Republicans want that? No. Does Trump want it? Definitely not. And I think that what we're seeing is the changing of the guard in this country, as far as I'm concerned, is a racial change of the guard, and white people are terrified of it. And that's why you see the rise of Trump to be a stopgap between black, brown, and Asian people taking over this country in numeric numbers, you know, actual numbers, and the suppression of the vote.
0: All right. Well, I thought right there, 13 away from the top of the hour. Jay's joining us from Coleman Young City, the Motor City.
2: All right.
0: Line four. Grand Rising Jay, you're on with Dr. Ray Wimbush.
3: Yes, Grand Rising, Carl. Grand Rising to Dr. Wimbush. Yes, my brother Kitty Awadu renamed Detroit some years back as Coleman Young City.
2: All right.
3: My question is, yes, sir. Yes, sir. Our last real mayor. But anyway, I don't want to digress to that. I want to get back to my question related. Have you familiarity with the book, The Nerd Reich?
2: The Nerd Reich.
3: Yes, sir.
2: Wow. You know, one of my students told me about it, but I haven't read it. So I got to, you know, you're the second person that's mentioned that book to me. What's it about?
3: It's about these technocrats that just recently, when the so-called president met with the leader of China, and they had all the tech people there. These are the people behind so much of the policy that's going on, and they actually, it's even deeper than, you know, what we see on the periphery as far as like voting rights and things of that nature. They want to transform the entire world society with a lot of wacko, crazy philosophies, which would really end up being a combination of fascism, eugenics, Darwinism, you know, survival of the fittest, that type of thing. And, you know, they use these other diversions to get people, you know, not focused on what's really going on. And some of these people, and we participate in it because unknowingly, because so many of the things that we use in our society, we have no idea who's behind these and the origins of it. So these people, the same people that gave us Lyft and Airbnb and PayPal, you know, these type of things, that, you know about Musk and Twitter and those type of things. So they've ingratiated themselves in tech, but they want to use techno and subhumanism, you know, the dark enlightenment, where, you know, they have this crazy type of, create a whole new conception of what life is, you know, based upon some crazy ideas. And the guys behind this are the guys that, along with the people that, you know, the Heritage Foundation and Project 2025, and it goes back to what you were talking about, you know, the whole racist thing. But it's really deep, and you need to get that book. And
2: I think I'm gonna pick that book up, because, again, you're the second person that mentioned to me. Over the weekend, I went to see this movie called The Social Reckoning, which was about Mark Zuckerberg, the head of Meta or Facebook. And it's interesting. I didn't know that he was directly tied into the January 6th thing.
3: Correct.
2: And there's another film that Musk hates. It's called Musk. That's the name of it. And somebody told me it's like 4 hours long. This is a very twisted white man. Not only is he racist, because of a lot of the stuff that he has said, the dude has, like, I forget, like 12 or 13 children by several women, you know, because he wants to perpetuate his seed into another generation. And I think with this, all of them on islands, Zuckerberg, Musk, all of them, Bill Gates owns one. And these are, they are nerds, but they are now controlling almost all of the technology, not only, you know, here, look, but wanting to do things on Mars and blow up a bomb, a hydrogen bomb on Mars. I mean, they're really twisted individuals. So I'm going to pick that book up. Thanks for the recommendation.
3: Yeah, for sure, because not only in technology, but they've, you know, integrated into these government policies. That's why you have J.D. Vance. J.D. Vance comes from Peter Thiel and, you know, people like that. And I'm not going to get too deep into it, but check that out, and I recommend that to all the people out there if they want to really see what's going on behind the scenes. A lot of the things that Trump is doing is a diversionary tactics to keep us away, you know, have us looking at some of the crazy stuff he's doing, but not really realizing what's going on behind the curtain. All right, I'm going to get off, and thanks for taking my call.
0: All right, thanks, Jay. 8 away from the time. Before I take the next call, just got a news item here from my newsroom out in Radio 1. It says that Ilhan Omar's home was raided this morning by federal agents. It's a pre-dawn swoop on her home. Not sure whether it's searched for, because the search is still going on. She lives in the DMV area. So Ilhan home, again, the congressman, her home was raided this morning. So just and the raid is still going on.
2: Oh, my God.
0: Yeah, so I just got that for that news item. 7 away from the top there. Our sister Fahima is checking in. She's online, too. She's also in Washington, D.C. Grand Rising, Sister Fahima, you're on with Dr. Winbush.
4: Yes, good morning, Mr. Nelson. Thank you for taking my call. And greetings, Dr. Winbush. How are you, sir?
2: Hey, sister. How you doing?
4: Good. Listen, I wanted to speak to Carl from Florida, who called in and was saying that there's no politicians like they used to be back in the day. Well, I want to let him know Angie Nixon is running for Senate in his state.
2: That's right.
4: And more importantly, when they banned books in the state of Florida, Angie Nixon opened up a bookstore and coffee shop where they made those banned books available called Cafe Resistance, and they also offered mutual aid. And so I would encourage Carl to search her out. ANC Commissioner Salim Adolfo a few weeks ago put a challenge out to one million black men to donate $10 to Angie Nixon's campaign. And she has been out there meeting with people. So I don't understand how come you don't know about her, because she has been out there. Oh. She's been meeting with the community, and people all across the country have been supporting. So I would just encourage you, Carl, from Florida, please reach out, go by her campaign office, and connect with her, because she's a real one.
2: No, I've already contributed. You know, Angie's on the ball.
4: Not for you, Dr. Wimbush. It was Carl who called in from Florida and said that there was no politicians that were doing anything, that weren't speaking to the people. And that's what I'm speaking to. And he's in her state. She's in his state. So go seek her out, Carl. She's a real one.
2: She is. She really is. And she's gotten a lot of death threats as well. I spoke to somebody down there last week about her campaign, and they're really worried about her safety. But she's outspoken and unbossed. She reminds me a lot of Shirley Chisholm. So she's unbossed. Support her.
0: And thank you for sharing that with us, Sister Fema. Let me share a question this, though. She's a member of the DSA, and we've got El Saeed, a member of the DSA. We've got Mandani, a DSA member, elected. Washington, D.C. will probably elect Janice Lewis-George. She's a DSA member.
2: That's right.
0: And that may happen in Los Angeles with Karen Bass. Her opponent is DSA, and her opponents took the lead in those, if you can believe the polls there. Should the Democratic Party now start adopting some of the platforms of the DSA if they want to win? Because apparently this is where the victories are.
2: Absolutely. And see, what it is, you know, if you ask the average person on the street what's the difference between a socialist and, you know, a communist, they don't know. They hear they're not the same at all. Communism centralizes everything, you know. The whole idea of socialism, and we are experiencing socialism. Social security is socialism. Police and fire protection are socialism. It's when people pay into a system, and that system, that government, distributes services to the people. You ask people, do you want the government to take away your social security? No, I don't want that. You know, third world, our real of American politics. But people don't understand because they're not reading about what it actually is. And I think the Democratic Party, Bernie Sanders, the people that you just named, all of these, this is the future of the Democratic Party. And I think the Democrats, instead of trying to, with this tired old conservative, moderate stance that has been in place since Bill Clinton was president, needs to really say, look, let's look to the future. Let's look to some of the people like Angie, Ilhan Omar, and all these other young people who are really saying things that the American people want and need.
4: Can I make another point, Mr. Nelson, real quick?
0: Sure.
4: The only thing is Nithya Raman is a Trojan horse in California. She's a Trojan horse because, for one, this woman actually was sanctioned by DSA because she actually sought the endorsement of a Zionist group last year when she was running for city council.
0: Yeah, we got to cut it there, Sister Fahima. We're just flat out of time. We got to take a quick break. Right? If you want to hold on, I'll let you finish your thought or two away from the top hour. I guess it's Dr. Ray Wimbush. You can reach him at 800-450-7876. We'll take your phone calls.

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6: The Institute of Coaching Innovation has been able to connect with the community by allowing us to, one, through support in the community directly. So within the Washington, D.C. metro area alone, we are very well connected. A lot of our students come from the D.C. metro area. So we also provide support to community efforts that allows us to begin to offer coaching services pro bono. So it's not always paid services. We actually lend our services to organizations that need coaching support but can't afford it. So our students who have graduated, they will volunteer their time to support community projects. They will lend their time to support not only just, let's say, high school to career, but they also will work with organizations.
4: This is Boss Talk. Inspiration from CEOs right here in the DMV.
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0: Day, they say, or Indigenous Peoples Day, or Thanksgiving Day if you're in Canada, as all our Canadian listeners enjoying Thanksgiving. Anyway, the federal government's are closed. That includes the post office, and also the banks are closed as well. So enjoy the day if you can. Before we left, we were speaking with Sister Fahima, responding to what Dr. Wimbush was, the question I posed to him about the DSA. It's picking up seats all across the country, and they may pick up one in Los Angeles. And Sister Fahima says there may be a problem there. So, Sister Fahima, if you're still there, I'll let you finish your thought.
1: Yes. Can you hear me, Mr. Nelson?
0: Yes, ma'am.
1: Yeah. So, yes, all across the country, DSA has been gaining support because they have been providing things that people need, affordable housing, a living wage, and things that are speaking to the needs of the community. But Nithya Raman is a Trojan horse. She had endorsed Karen Bass in her, when she ran for mayor the first time, and suddenly she is now running against her. DSA sanctioned Nithya Raman last year when she was running for city council, because she's a member of the city council. They sanctioned her because she sought the endorsement of a Zionist organization in California. Now, it wasn't that they endorsed her on their own. She sought their endorsement. And then her claim to fame is that she's been dealing with housing in her district. But it was through the mayor's Safe Inside program. So she's a Trojan horse. And she is one person that's running that I don't think can be trusted.
0: Yeah, well, it's not about trust, but Dr. Wimbush, you want to, you know, because the DSA, I think the other folks are there. Go ahead, Doc.
2: No, I agree with what Sister Fahima is saying, and a lot of people, you know, Jasmine Crockett got in trouble for accepting AIPAC money and stuff like that, and the AIPAC is like using a lot of black politicians to support the Zionist you know, well, as far as I'm concerned, genocide is occurring in Gaza right now. So, you know, I'm glad that you brought that up because I did not know that about her.
1: Yeah, but Dr. Wimbush, I wanted to say one other thing. This was propaganda. Jasmine Crockett did not take AIPAC money. What happened was she voted for a bill that provided aid to both Israel and Gaza. And this was part of the propaganda campaign to ensure that she did not win the Senate get the Senate nomination. Jasmine Crockett did not take money from Gaza. She voted on legislation that provided aid to both sides.
2: Well, I'm not sure why any black elected official would vote for aid to Israel for anything.
1: But it was providing aid to both Israel and Gaza. It was a pact.
2: Yeah,
1: because, you know, these bills are comprehensive, and it was to provide aid to both Israel and Gaza. That's what she voted for. And that was her response. She has no record of her taking money from AIPAC, and this was a part of a smear campaign to make sure she didn't get the senatorial election.
0: Yeah, well, let me jump in. Thank you, Sister Fahima. But, you know, Dr. Wimbush, she has another issue, too. I'm talking about Jasmine Crockett. She won't come out full-throated to support Tallarico. She put out a tablet.
2: I've got issues with that as well.
0: Right.
2: You know, why isn't she?
0: Yeah, and she put out a tablet that said she's concerned with the down ballot voting, and you know, it sort of ignored the Tallarico. And then when people called her out on it, she just says, "Of course I support him. I support all Democrats." But she wouldn't be full throated, and you know, obviously she's not going to help him campaign. You know, so there's an issue there. So I'm not, you know, so that needs to be sorted out. But your thoughts?
2: No, I agree with you. I mean, don't get me wrong. I mean, I admire this. I'm sorry she lost the Senate campaign. But I think that when you get to be like a very visible black politician, that's when the compromise begins. And you've got to be just on point about, you know, a lot of this stuff. That's what I love about Angie down there in Florida right now. And I think some of the Social Democrats, the Democratic Socialists that are running, they're saying things right out in the open. And I think the more moderate Democrats are starting to feel uncomfortable because they've got to tell the truth publicly in an uncompromising way. So that's all I'm calling for.
0: Do you think the Democrats, it's a messaging problem with the Democrats not explaining what democratic socialism is? Because people say it's an oxymoron, then you can't, they don't want socialism. You know, this is what the other side are saying. If they explain it like you did.
2: Yeah. So a lot of people are really, you know, upset about that. Very upset about that. Carl, give me 1 minute. You know, my leaf is, roof is leaking and somebody's here. Just give me one minute.
0: Okay. Well, go ahead and take care of that. Let's bring in Mark from Baltimore while you take care of that. Because Mark, on line three, Mark. While Dr. Rimbaud fishes and fixes his leak, because you know, it's been raining in Baltimore for a while. Mark, your thoughts on the Democrats' messaging. Is it a problem for them not being able to really get that message across to the voters?
3: No, Carl, we're Democrats. And right now, Senator Larry Young, I'm ready to go right after you. We're going to be on the, he was 23 years in Annapolis. We're Democrats, man, and Trump is the leader of the Republican Party. He say he don't care. So the issues, we got to win the House and the Senate, and the only way we're going to do that is we stick together, forget all of that. You ain't never heard of no socialist Republican and moderate and all that nonsense. They all together, and they're wrong. All Democrats got to be together now, right, and getting the subsidies, getting the gas prices down, ending this war.

0: Y'all guys have a good one. We'll be on right after you, Carl, this morning on 1010 WORB.
1: All right, thanks, Mark. Have a good show. All right, thank you. Dr. Wimbush, is it a messaging problem for the Democrats?
2: Well, I think that the Democratic establishment right now, which doesn't have that much money right now, I think that they have so many ties to the same donors that Republicans have that they're afraid to, you know, to encourage the rise of the Democratic Socialists. The Democratic Socialists are more, I mean, they're saying, look, we got to tell the truth and we got to meet the people's needs. I mean, Mamdani up there, and he is like filled potholes. That sounds like something real simplistic. But, I mean, that makes a lot of difference. You know, I was up in New York a couple weeks ago. There's kind of like this joy up in New York, if you want to call it that. And people are happy. The dude, you know, they call him, say he smiles too much. What's wrong with that? He's fixing, like I said, fixing potholes, doing practical things for people. And that's what the Democrats used to do back in the 70s. And we were the working class group. We were the working class political group. Now it's the Republicans. And it's because I think we had this elitist attitude of being more conservative and all that stuff like that. And I think the future of the party, I agree with your caller right now, the one that just called, that I think the Democrats have to be together. But I don't even think the Republican Party is really the Trump Party. And, you know, people are already talking about what's going to happen to the Republican Party after Trump dies or goes out of office. I don't know. It's not J.D. Vance, that's for sure.
1: 12 after the top. Let me ask, you mentioned money. There's a lot of dark money in this race. You know, Elon Musk says he's going to spend $276 million to rescue the Republicans. And this is what we know. This is what he's saying publicly. We don't know what they're doing under the cover, because right now, as you know, they don't have to tell where the money's coming from. So he's just saying, I'm going to spend $276 million to rescue the Republicans in the coming race. Do you think this money is going to make a difference? And if you look any city you're listening to us this morning, you're going to see a lot more Republican commercials on TV. It's already started. You know, they're going to inundate us with commercials. Also, in the mail, you're going to get a lot of mailers as well. This is what money does for politics. Do you think this will make a difference, Dr. Wimbush?
2: You know, absolutely. I mean, money is the blood of American politics. It's not that way in other countries, some, but not all. Sometimes I think what they need to do is limit, like the British do, limit the campaigning for both parties to a block of time when you can only campaign during that time. And, the money in American politics have totally corrupted it, not only the legislative people or the executive branch, but now the Supreme Court. So we're seeing Clarence Thomas, who should be, you know, impeached. I mean, he's taking money. That comedian on TV that comes on HBO offered him, because he loves, Clarence Thomas loves to drive buses, he offered him $1 million and a brand new state-of-the-art bus to resign from or retire from the Supreme Court. You know, I mean, we see corruption at all levels of the government right now. The biggest one, of course, being in the White House and Trump's family as well. And, you know, Musk being able to spend that much money that we know of, I said 120, you said more than that, because every day he could right now spend $1 billion on this election. And you can't tell me that some of this stuff doesn't rig some of these local elections.
1: Yeah, officially they say he's spending $276 million. That's what he's saying, but we're not sure the other money that he doesn't have to report that he's spending. But you mentioned the Supreme Court. At 14 at the top, they have family. Just join us. Our conversation with Morgan State University professor Dr. Ray Wimbush. The Supreme Court, Alioto, and you mentioned Clarence Thomas. They say they may be stepping down before Trump leaves, so that Trump can appoint a younger, more conservative person on the court. Is that a concern?
2: It is. And see, this idea

0: all of those judges that Trump has, the three judges that he has appointed to the Supreme Court, all of them lied during their confirmation. All of them. They said that Roe v. Wade was the law of the land and that they would support it. They did. So I don't believe anything that these Republican nominees say when they're being nominated to the Supreme Court. And you can rest assured that if Trump does appoint two judges, Alito and Thomas, you know, retiring, that he's going to get the most conservative judges that he can find. And they'll lie before the Senate, and then they'll go to the Supreme Court. The Democrats shouldn't vote for any of them that are running.
1: And they'll be young, too, real young, maybe in their 20s, if there's an age, yes. I'm sure if there's a statute. So they'll be, because you serve on the Supreme Court for life. Now, all the taxes that Donald Trump is doing, though, Dr. Wimbush, why didn't the Democrats do that when they were in office, when they had the power?
0: Because I don't want to say you got to fight fire with fire, but I'm going to say you got to fight fire with fire. The Democrats, you know, this idea, I hate the word bipartisan. There's no such thing as bipartisanship. You know, one of my criticisms of Barack Obama was he was always talking about, let's see, bipartisanship. There is no such thing as bipartisanship. Politics is a dirty game. You know, you probably remember now she's Sally Buchanan when Michelle Obama said, when they go low, we go high. Look, that stuff is in, you know, never, never land. You can't do that. You have to start saying what it is. You got to call a spade, if you please. Mamdani, after this guy was shot this past week, in New York, again by ICE, you know, shot in the neck with his son, 5-year-old son in the back car. He called up Trump, and from what I heard, that they had a very heated conversation. And I think that's what you got to do. But a lot of the Democrats are just kind of mealy mouth and, you know, milquetoast when it comes to being very honest and forthright about what's going on in this country right now.
1: Is it because they're old school Democrats? That's how it was. That they would argue on the floor, then, you know, Tip O'Neill and them would go have drinks afterwards. Ted Kennedy, they just have fun. These Republicans seem to be different. Is that what you get as well?
0: I mean, these Republicans are mean. They're mean. They curse. Look at Trump himself.
1: Yeah, hold up though, right there. I want you to explore that when we get back. We got to take a quick break. And also, Gwen in Baltimore has got a question for you. Family, you too can join our conversation with Dr. Ray Wimbush. Reach out to us. Our telephone number is 800-450-7876. And we'll take all your phone calls next.

0: Hey, y'all, what up? This is your boy, Rick Smiley. 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

0: And Grand Rising family, thanks for staying with us on this Monday morning at 22 minutes after the top of the hour with our guest from Morgan State University, Dr. Ray Wimbush. Before we left, Dr. Wimbush, we're telling about the differences. This year's Republicans seem to be different from previous Republicans. You can think of all the Republicans. They don't seem as much as this crew right now seems really mean-spirited. Do you get that, or is it I'm just imagining things?
1: No, you're definitely not imagining things. You know, most of these Republicans right now, they're paying homage to Trump, and their district are full of MAGA people. Trump counts on the fact that these people don't read. Most of them, if you ask them questions like what has he done for them, they can't answer it. It's a blind following, and their elected officials know that if they go against Trump, what happened to the Republican senator down in Texas, who really didn't even go against them, you know, they get primary. So they're mean because their so-called leader is mean. They reflect their constituents, many of whom... I saw a video, and it wasn't AI or anything, online, and this brother moved into a predominantly white neighborhood, and he was driving a Lexus with his family. And there was a white guy, a neighbor, who said, now, how did he get that? Because white people think oftentimes that when black people get something, it's taken from them. Or if a black person has something, and MAGA reflects all of that stuff. And the leaders, their elected officials know it, and they cater to them, and they're mean like many of them are.
0: Yeah, that's why they attack DEI, and that's why they say white men. Exactly. White males are under attack right now, and they're out to save the white male. So they're throwing their women under the bus. So what do we do? Where do we fit in all this? What do we do, Doc?
1: Well, we got to do, first of all, is to be aware of any black person that votes for that black dude running for governor, what, Byron, what's his last name, Daniels or whatever,
0: Donald,
1: down there in Florida.
0: Byron Donald. You know, and there's one in Michigan as well.
1: Yeah, the one, you know, during the 60s down in Mississippi, Akinyele Umoja writes about it in his book, We Will Shoot Back. They had committees to visit, in quotation marks, black people that were supporting the white supremacist government of Mississippi in the various towns. You know, I don't say we need a drop squad in the black community, but we need to visit some of these people. In the DMV back in the 60s and 70s, they had a group called the Goon Squad. In fact, several of the members were members of the faculty at Morgan State, where I teach. And the Goon Squad would roll up on black folk and white folk who were doing things that were harmful to the black community. And, you know, I think sometimes that we need things like that again, a drop squad for black politicians, as well as white politicians who simply don't do the things that need to be done within the black community.
0: All right, 25 at the top there. Before I take calls to you, this prompted this discussion. Mike Tyson, Iron Mike Tyson.
1: Oh, God.
0: Just your thoughts, just the look of Mike Tyson and Donald Trump, and he says he supports Donald Trump. What are you reading into that?
1: You know, on Friday when I saw Mike, I mean, poor Mike. His first mistake was even before he took the ride up to Syracuse with Trump. And he said that he thinks that Trump, when he was asked at the White House press room, who do you think's going to, how the Republicans going to do, he said, I think Trump will win. Trump is not on the ballot. So, I mean, but see, this is how white supremacists use black puppets. And we often fall into it. I always ask my class, they'll be saying all this bad stuff about Trump, and I'll agree with all of it. I said, what if Donald Trump walked into this room right now with the Secret Service and tell, what would you say to him? You know, Doc, you know, he's the president. So they change. And, you know, sometimes in the presence of a white supremacist, we have to maintain what we say when we're not in the presence of white supremacists to them. And I think that Mike Tyson is just a puppet right now. You noticed that when Muhammad Ali was young, he was interviewed, but you didn't see when he got Parkinson's disease, you saw him being lauded more because he was more tame, if you please. Mike Tyson is tame right now, and so he can be manipulative. Unfortunately, we saw it in Jim Brown in his latter years before he made his transition. So I think that then why do we see athletes as being more malleable and entertainers being like Nicki Minaj being more malleable with white supremacists? Because they can use them. And unfortunately, many of us volunteer to be used by the system of white supremacy.
0: You know, and somebody pointed out to me, just look at the education level, the ones that, you know, from our side that they use, and you can understand why they're attracted to Donald Trump. Another person pointed out when he saw Trump and Tyson, he says, yeah, two rapists, they have a lot in common. I'm just quoting facts for people who say. So, Dr. Wimbush, is there a correlation to your educational level and the party of the person you support?
1: Well, this, you know, actually, there's a study that shows that it is. You know, MAGA people are less educated. Does that mean that all of them were uneducated, didn't have PhDs? Of course. I mean, a lot of them did. The 2016 election showed that all areas, all of the classes of white people voted for Trump. You know, there were from PhD all the way down to no education at all. And I think it takes intelligence right now to discern who is the best candidate for the black community. And, you know, we have to exercise that intelligence by reading up on these candidates. That's why I like mail-in voting, because it gives you a chance to really study these candidates and issues before you vote for them. But again, many of us don't. The maggots, as I call them, they don't read it at all. They just say it's all an emotional cult-like behavior towards Trump. And most of the people that are voting for Trump are really, it's a cult. It has every characteristic of what a cult is, and it's more religious than it is political.
0: Gotcha. 30 minutes at the top here. I got a bunch of folks who want to talk to you across the country, so let's do that. Let's go to Gwen first. She's online, too. She's calling from Baltimore. Grand Rising, Gwen, you're on with Dr. Ray Wimbush.
2: Hi, Doctor.
0: Is Gwen there online, too?
3: Yes, I am. Gwen. Good morning. Yes. Matter of fact, I'm getting ready to walk into your radio show, your station. I am, I'm with Clarion Call, but what I'm calling about today is we got to stop this bickering among ourselves and get to the message. Our message is being lost to the everyday people, because every time we come on, somebody has to come on and contradict what the first person just said. Come on, we got to show a united front to our communities, because what we're seeing is everybody's bickering and people are losing interest. We got to get out the vote, you know, educating us, telling us of everything that's going on. That's good and fine. But let's start getting some on the local level. Where are the churches? Where are the vans? Where are the buses going to community centers, picking up people, taking them to vote? We got to get an all-out effort to get out the vote. I think we've done enough bickering. Our message is being lost already. So let's just try to get these people out to vote in numbers all that right. are unheard of, like we did for Obama. Because if we don't, and we get another, oh, my goodness, I don't even want to imagine. We got to stop what's going on. You know, we can't do a revolution. We're not ready for a revolution. We can't overthrow this government. That's what we can do, Carl. We can overtake it with our vote.
0: All right. Thanks, Gwen. Thanks for your call.
1: I agree.
0: Dr. Wimbush?
1: I agree. You know, there's a sister that teaches at the University of Chicago called Adam Wichita. She's Ethiopian, and she has coined the phrase world making. And she says that black folk, and I think the name of her book is World Making After Empire. And she argues that people of color around the globe have to start saying we've got to change systems. And she's very serious. I mean, we say that a lot. We got to get a new government. But she really talks about how we have to really change how the world operates with systems of government, educational system, prison systems, and all of that. And I agree that, you know, we should be electing officials that are going to change the way systems operate that hurt black folk. And a lot of us are afraid to do it, and I think some of the conservative Democrats are afraid to do it.
0: All right. 27 away from the top there. Brother Main 2 is calling from New York City. He's on line 3. Grand Rising, Brother Main 2. Your question for Dr. Ray Wimbush.
4: Yes, Grand Rising to you, Brother Clazier and Dr. Wimbush. I'm talking fast for the sake of time. I respect both of you immensely. Dr. Wimbush, what does being safe mean in this election cycle and beyond? I do not believe that the Trump response will just stay with the election date and after the election results. I think it will continue. So what does being safe for black people mean at our HBCUs, at our churches, at home, et cetera? What does being safe from a historical perspective mean in this election cycle? Thank you.
1: Well, you know, being safe, as far as I'm concerned, means that you, first of all, that you have protection. I'll leave it at that, that you have protection. And the second thing is be willing to act quickly and responsibly to protect your family, number one, and to protect your community. You know, I use the word a lot, Jegna, J-E-G-N-A. It's an Ethiopian word. It means a person that's willing to die for their community. And I think that we have to be willing to die for our community and protect ourselves in a variety of ways. I think our responses to Trump is, in a few weeks, going to show a lot about the black community, because I don't think that he's going to take a massive loss on the national level lightly. And we have to be ready to respond to them. And that response is probably going to take a variety of ways. This is we say it all the time that this is the most important election cycle or election in our lifetime, but this one really is. And I think that we've got to be very prepared to do things that we may never have done before after these elections in a couple of weeks.
0: Let me just ask you this question, 25 away from the top. Are you expecting an October surprise?
1: Yeah, I am. And he said it, you know, when he was here in Baltimore last week, when that guy Vogt, the head of the Office of Management and Budget, said they're going to do something historic. I think there is going to be an October surprise. And what that is, I don't know. He may have said that just to make people speculate, but I don't think that he's going to take this election like a loss. He'll declare that there's been it's rigged. The only elections that are not rigged that he runs for are those that he wins. And even those wins are often clouded by, you know, people like Elon Musk. So, I think there is going to be an October surprise. I think it's going to be an unprecedented.
0: All right, 24 away from the top. Yeah, Ray Davis is next. He's calling from Baltimore. He's on line 4. Grand Rising, Ray, you're on with Dr. Ray Wimbush.
5: How you doing, Brother Ray?
1: Hey, Ray, how you doing, man?
5: Listen, no bad days. Again, thank you, brothers. I always thank Carl because, again, I don't know how we maintain our sanity with the knowledge and the experiences we had. Baldwin talks about that. He's been my immune system, Carl, the past month. Every night I listen to him, but I think I get angrier. Listen, you two brought up two real good points that I'd like you all to run with. Carl, you had asked, why the Democrats aren't more aggressive. And I think Ray did a great job answering that question. But I'm gonna circle back, and I'll be succinct as always. White supremacy is in its final days. It's in its final days. Trump was a Hail Mary pass, a last ditch effort. And both of you know this. Real conservatives never to this day support Trump. When you look at people like George Will, you know, who was high apparent to the late William F. Buckley, in that ilk, he is an embarrassment domestically and globally to them. But it doesn't matter, because the average white man in America is not making it. And I don't want to spend too much time on this. They're not making it because their economic system, Carl called capitalism, it doesn't even work for them. If you Google it right now, one out of three men are not working in this country. One out of three. And we're talking about white men. So they're failing. They're not producing globally. As both of you know, if a nation is not producing 2.1 children per nation, that nation ceases to exist.
0: Hold that thought right there. We are set aside for our last break. So hold that thought. All right. I'll hold you over and let you make a point to Ray, Dr. Ray Wimbush. Family, you too can do the same. Reach out to us at 800-450-7876, and we'll take your phone calls next.

0: Hi, it's Governor Westmore. 5 years ago, one of the first places I visited before announcing my campaign was the local barbershop to talk to some guys about their priorities. And I heard a lot about crime.
1: Two of my students got shot. It's dealing with that stuff every single day, and they demonize as if we have a choice to live the way that we live. In this moment, like you said, it's a systematic thing.
0: I made a commitment that if I became governor, public safety would be my top priority. And that's exactly what we've done. We made record investments in local law enforcement. We worked with community leaders and provided those coming home a second chance at life. Now, violent crime is at a 40-year low in Maryland. We've got a lot more work to do, but we are making historic progress. Let's keep going.
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0: Happy Monday, family. Thanks for spending part of your day with us. Our guest is the Dr. Ray Wimbush from Morgan State University, 18 minutes away from the top of the hour. Before we go back to him and Ray Davis, just want to remind you, coming up later this week, you're going to hear from hematologist Brother Tony Browder, also the President General of the Universal African People's Organization, Brother Zaki Baruti, will be here. So if you are in Baltimore, keep that radio locked in tight on 1010 WLB. If you're in the DMV, the Washington, D.C. metropolitan area, on 1450 WOL. All right, Ray, I'll let you finish your question, your comment for Dr. Wimbush.
1: Yeah, wrapping up, as Ray definitely knows, whites have not been reproducing for the past 30 years. Pat Buchanan warned his racist brethren about that. Indeed, Carl, the abortion issue was not about a moral issue. It was about a survival mechanism for whites. So what we're seeing is desperation. And to circle back to your question, Carl, about whether why the Democrats aren't meaner, why they're collegial to their brothers, because white Republicans are their brothers. They're in survival mode. And the last point I'm going to make is China is, no doubt about it, the new superpower. And I'm going to close with this. China has poured more concrete in the last 3 years than the U.S. has in the 20th century. That is a fact. We're in our final days. We're going to see them become more and more desperate. As I said, Trump was a Hail Mary pass, but inevitably they won't win this game, but we got work to do. And my question is, when are we going to form our own AIPAC? And you mentioned Goon Squad, our own internal military to protect us. Thank you, brothers.
2: Okay. Well, those are two big questions, Brother Ray, but it's very, very important. The thing, you know, they say what's old again is new again. And the thing about it, we had that type of stuff 50, 60 years ago in the form of the Republic of New Africa, the Black political, Black Panther Party, and so forth, the Deacons for Defense. We abandoned them, and I think we abandoned them when the, you know, COINTELPRO did their thing against the Black community in the late 60s and early 70s. But we need to revise some of that stuff and revisit it. You know, I totally agree with you when you say that white people are really feeling their minority status. There's a book, if you can get it, you know, it's very difficult to get. It's called The Birth Dearth by Ben Wattenberg. And he said the decline of the white population on Earth was due to the fact that white people weren't having children. And as you say again, much of what the whole anti-abortion movement is about is not so much pro being pro-life as being we need more white babies in this world so that we our minority status doesn't become a liability. So all of that stuff is important to study, and all of that we need to revisit what we used to do to obtain a modicum of freedom over the past 60 years in this country.
0: All right, 14 away from the top of the hour. Thank you, Ray. Brother Gregory's next. He's on line 5. He's in Charlotte. Grand Rising, Brother Gregory, with Dr. Ray Wimbush.
3: Yes, Grand Rising, Brother Carl. Grand Rising, Dr. Ray Wimbush.
2: Hey, how you doing?
3: I called in doing pretty good, brother. I called in a reference, Brother Carl's mention of the October surprise. It's October just before an election. And there's always talk about, you know, some type of event like that. And I checked out Google and a general definition. An October surprise is an unexpected event that has an influential impact upon voters just before a November election. And I referenced an article in Newsweek where President Trump has actually hinted at 5 possible October surprises. And the first one is a surprise pre-election tax cut. The second one is a surprise direct payment, another Trump check. I think he mentioned $5,000, and people speculated about it, but the surprise could be that it's actually would be a real check coming just before that election. Third would be a major announcement on gas prices by Trump and the Republicans to lower gas prices. Fourth would be a surprise ceasefire or development in the Iran war. And number five, which kind of concerned me the most, Dr. Winbush and Brother Carl, in a major Time magazine interview, when asked about it, President Trump did not rule out invoking the Insurrection Act if his concerns arise about the November election. I just want to get your opinion on those five possibilities, and particularly the Insurrection Act possibility by President Trump.
2: Well, you know, if I looked at those, the one that makes most sense is number two about sending people a check, because, he had vote up there last week here in Baltimore talking about we've got a big surprise for the American people, and that he's the head of OMB may be that. The last one, Trump has threatened about the Insurrection Act almost ever since since he's been in office. And wow. I'm wondering that whether or not he will declare under the insurrection, just nullify the entire election. I think that would cause chaos, revolution, and it'll make January 6th look like kindergarten. So hopefully it's number two, but we won't be fooled by number two about getting a check in the mail so we're going to vote for Trump. I hope we don't get fooled by the take the check, spend it, but don't keep your vote against Trump, okay? And for the DS, the Democratic Socialists, and all the Democrats that are running. If it's number five, God help us. And us helping ourselves to be prepared for such an event.
3: And Dr. Winbush, one quick follow-up. I guess it would be maybe a number six that I've been researching myself. And on October, the first week of October, President Trump made a major speech about something called the Genius Act, about basically part of it would convert the entire New York Stock Exchange starting in this October from paper stocks to also digital stock, putting it on the blockchain, making it like a cryptocurrency. And I was thinking, this could be an October surprise, because this is developing right now, and in the next 2 weeks or 3 weeks before the election, we do not know how the country and the world will react to an alternate, basically a parallel digital stock exchange being approved and created as of right now. And I'm thinking that could be an October surprise, that sooner or later, or just before the election, the markets and the people could react to, now we have digital stocks, not just paper stocks. And I just wanted to get your opinion on that, on how they're basically making this transition from paper to digital.
2: No, I read that. And the reason why I think some of those tech bros were invited to the White House a couple of weeks ago is because of that. Trump's money and his children's money are heavily invested in cyber currency. And it would not be, that would be a huge, that would affect global markets literally around the world. The American dollar, as you know, is the international choice of people because of the stability of it. And if it becomes unstable, it would rock markets across the world. So I think that we've got to be prepared for what I've been calling Trump's October big surprise, because I think it's going to be something that's unprecedented.
0: All right. Wow, thanks, Brother Gregory.
3: Thank you, Brother Carl. Yes, sir. Thank
0: all right. Thanks, Brother Gregory. Nine away from the top. Yeah, Brother Leo Burrows is checking in online, too. He's calling from Baltimore.
2: My man.
0: Brother Leo, Grand Rising. I'm with Dr. Winbush.
4: Grand Rising, my brothers. How you doing?
2: How you doing, Leo?
4: All right. Listen, how do we motivate our young people, our high school students, our HBCU students, to be part of a motivation rally around this November 3rd election? It just seems to me that things are still too damn quiet in this arena. I don't get a sense of urgency from a family perspective. When I graduated in 1960 from Frederick Douglas High School in Baltimore City to attend Morgan State College at that time. There was something called student activism. Well, I'm not sure that there's student activism at that time. I was vice president of the student council. Do we have a Morgan State University council, student government? What is happening with our churches and our fraternities, sororities, and civil rights organizations in mobilizing people by the thousands to knock on every door? We need that kind of canvassing, door-to-door canvassing and mobilization, rather than having our youth mobilize around fighting each other and killing each other. We've got to change that paradigm and direct our young people in ways that speak to civics 101 and liberation 101. What do you think? What must we do to change our focus in making sure that when election day comes, it's a family affair? Everybody, the youth and adults, are together as one on election day every day.
0: All right, well, thanks, Leo.
2: One thing, Brother Leo, that we got to do, the church has got to rekindle, and I think they're doing a job on it with Souls on the Polls. I know in my class, and I know several of my colleagues at Morgan, when election day comes, I'm giving each of my students 15 points to show me that they voted. And so that motivates the students that I know of and many of the faculty at Morgan that does that. So I think that, again, we've got to, you know, revisit some of the old ways that we did things. There's nothing wrong with going into the past. You know, that's what the whole Sankofa bird of Ghana is about. Look to the past, see what we did, and do it again here. Souls in the Post. I'm not a member of a fraternity or a sorority, but hopefully they are doing their jobs in terms of getting people out to vote. Churches have, again, I know several ministers here in the DMV that are getting their members to vote and trying to do voting campaigns. I mean, it just takes us, you know, and talking it up. I try to talk to people during this period to make them more politically aware or to see where they are on politics. And when I hear young people, I was in line the other day and this sister said that she wasn't voting. And I jumped into the conversation and said, why aren't you voting? Well, it doesn't make any difference. And she and I talked for a while about it. So she was convinced she was registered to vote, but said she wasn't voting. And I told her that she should, and she said that she was going to. So I think a lot of us have to be committees of one and encourage the organizations that we're affiliated with, the churches that we go through, the students that we teach, that we've got to come out and vote.
0: All right. Five away from the top. I've got to ask you this question. Thank you, Leo. Dr. Wimbush, suppose that the election doesn't go the way that Donald Trump wanted it to go. Do you think we'll wait till January to certify the results? And you think we'll have another January 6th uprising if he doesn't get what he wants next month?
2: I think that there's going to be another January 6th. And I'm not trying to be doom or gloom, but Trump, so I call him Trump. But Trump is not going to accept lame duck status as a president for 2 years. He's not going to do that. And if the Democrats win either the House or the Senate or both of them, that's what he would be. He's not going to accept that. And I think, like Robert De Niro said the other day, we've got to stop believing what this dude says. He lies about a lot. But he tells the truth about a lot of the violence and the things that he is going to do to hurt American people and specifically black folks. He said that next year they're going to admit 15,000 white South Africans because they're being discriminated against. I'm sure that he got that from Elon Musk, who is also a white supremacist. But we've got to start listening to that. So I don't think he's going to take a loss in the midterms lightly at all. And I do think we have to be prepared for another January 6th.
0: All right, folks. You heard it from Dr. Ray Wimbush. Dr. Wimbush, I'm going to let you go. Thank you for joining us this morning. Thank you for all the information you supplied us with as well.
2: Thank you, and keep you up to good work, dog.
0: All right, that's Dr. Ray Wimbush. Class is over, family. Thanks for spending part of your mornings with us. And stay strong, stay positive. Please stay healthy. We'll see you tomorrow morning, 6 o'clock, right here in Baltimore on 1010 WOLB. And also in the DMV on 1450 WOLB.

0: Good morning. This WOL traffic update is sponsored by Attorney Big Al, the law office of Richard Klein. DC 295 southbound is slow from Pennsylvania Avenue down to the 11th Street Bridge. There was an accident on the ramp from southbound 295 to the inbound 11th Street Bridge causing that delay. Branch Avenue northbound Route 5 near Surratt's Road, a little bit of a traffic signal delay there. In Prince George's County, there was an accident on White House Road near Route 202. Inner loop of the Beltway pretty slow, approaching a work zone near New Hampshire Avenue, blocking the right lane. If you get hurt in an accident, any accident, big or small, Uber accident, Lyft accident, any type of accident, you make sure you call Attorney Big Al, 1-800-HURT-123. 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Now your WOL weather forecast for today, partly sunny, a high near 76 degrees. Overnight tonight, partly cloudy, down to 54 tomorrow, a sunny warm day and a high near 83 degrees. Right now, D.C., it is partly sunny and 64 degrees. Steve Firstone for Newstalk, 1450 AM WOL, where information is power.
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0: Hello, and I'm your host, Dr. Valda Crowder, also known as Dr. V, board-certified emergency room physician, committed to empowering you with important health information. We're going to talk today. I want to thank you guys for joining us. We're going to talk today about breast cancer and you. So I always tell people, if you want to actually hear this show again, or you want to go back and reference the show, all of these shows are uploaded to my podcast. And you can find the podcast on Apple Podcast, Audible, Podbean, any online, iHeart, any sort of online streaming podcast, I am there. So if you want to actually go back and hear this episode or any of the other episodes, please go on back there and you'll actually be able to re-listen to anything that you hear. All right, so this month is Breast Cancer Awareness Month. And so today we're not just talking about breast cancer. We're going to hear from someone who has lived it. My guest, Noelle, is a former ballerina, currently an engineer and an author, non-smoker, non-drinker, with no family history of breast cancer. On paper, she has no risk factors. And she's going to tell her story today. But before we get into her story, I want to just talk a little bit about breast cancer. Other than skin cancer, breast cancer is the most common cancer for American women. It is the second leading cause of cancer death. The American Cancer Society estimates that 321,000 new cases of breast cancer will occur this year in 2026. In addition, 42,000 women are expected to die from breast cancer this year. Usually, women are diagnosed right around the age of 62, 63. However, 10% of breast cancer cases are diagnosed in women that are younger than 45. So we are now seeing a lot of women diagnosed at an earlier age. Black women are about 40% more likely to die from breast cancer than white women. And this is caused by a lot of different things. And I'm going to go into them a little bit later. But some of it is staging, type of cancer, insurance, access to care. But there is some good news. And here's the good news. 2/3 of breast cancer are caught early while still localized and have a 5-year survival of about 92%. And because of that, we have about 4 million women that are breast cancer survivors and living today. The recommendation for women with no risk factors and no history of cancer is for them to have a yearly mammogram starting at the age of 40. So that is really, really important. If you're 40 years old or listening to this broadcast, it is really, really important for you to get your yearly mammogram. So today we'll walk through Noelle's journey from diagnosis to cancer-free and break down what all the words in the pathology reports actually mean and talk about how it is important to advocate for yourself, whether or not you have insurance or not. So I want to bring Noelle in, Noelle from Line 2. Noelle, welcome to the show. How are you, Noelle?
1: Good morning. Thank you for having me. I am doing well.
0: Wonderful.
1: I have to say that.
0: Wonderful. So take us back, to like before your diagnosis and before any of this. Tell me a little bit about, how were you feeling health-wise? What was going on? Tell me a little bit about your story.
1: Yeah, absolutely. I was having just general fatigue, nothing serious, just brain fog. That turned out to be low thyroid functioning or hypothyroid.
0: Right.
1: My primary care physician is a DO who's also a naturopath.
0: So let me tell people, so a DO, let me explain, a DO is a doctor of osteopathic medicine, and an MD is a doctor of allopathic medicine, but go ahead.
1: Right. So he ran all my numbers and led me path to get that treated. I lost 40 pounds. I was feeling great. I was in working out, lifting weights, doing Zumba, and I was also around menopause age and postmenopausal, I started HRT, which is hormone replacement therapy, because I was having low estrogen symptoms, basically.
0: Okay, so you were around menopause, perimenopausal, or in menopause?
1: Yes.
0: Okay.
1: I was in my mid-50s, yep.
0: Okay, so you started hormone replacement therapy, you got the thyroid replacement, you're feeling fabulous. So then what happened next?
1: Not much. I just went in for a regular mammogram, and lo and behold, the screening thought that they saw something, but I have what's called dense breast tissue, and a lot of black women have that.
0: Yes.
1: So
0: yes.
1: It's harder to see something.
0: Correct.
1: I had a second screening. They saw less than they saw in the first screening.
0: So they
1: were about to discharge me and let me go.
0: Okay, so you had like a regular, usually a regular screening exam is a regular screening mm-hmm. mammogram is like a 2D mammogram. So they thought they saw something on the first mammogram, which was a 2D mammogram, and then they wanted you to do basically like a more enhanced, like a 3D mammogram.
1: Correct.
0: Okay.
1: I would have thought that would have caught more because it was 3D, but they didn't see anything at all. Then the radiologist said, well, you're here. And I said, also, I'm not comfortable not having some further screening. So I spoke up and advocated for myself, and she agreed. And we had an ultrasound done.
0: Okay.
1: And it took a full 30 minutes before they found the most minute, tiny millimeters small tumor that just almost was hiding.
0: Wow. So this was all in one visit?
1: This was all in one visit. The
0: okay.
1: 3D, the talk with the radiologist. I stayed another 30 minutes for the ultrasound. They showed it to me and scheduled me for a biopsy.
0: Okay, gotcha. All right.
1: That was a big day.
0: All right. So did you leave there?
1: Yeah.
0: You left there with a biopsy appointment, but you also left there understanding that you might have cancer. Did they use the C word?
1: No.
0: No,
1: they
0: okay.
1: They used the regular, but when they called in about three people to look at this,
0: mm-hmm.
1: I knew that they were just being polite.
0: Right. Okay. All right. So then what happened next?
1: Well, since, like you said, I had no risk factors, never drank, smoked. So now I'm facing, in my mind, a possibility of being having cancer, waiting, the waiting game with the biopsy.
0: Right.
1: Had a needle biopsy.

0: report read by two separate hospital systems.
1: Yes.
0: Just to make sure we were all in agreement.
1: In agreement with everything. So just so that I can actually just, you know, when you get a needle biopsy, just so I can sort of tell the audience how this sort of works in the hospital, they're literally putting very, very, very thin slices on a slide. And then that slide then goes to the pathology department, and the pathologist, who is a physician, will put various dyes on the slide. And this is to determine what type of cancer you have, because there's more than one type of breast cancer. And then also, in addition to that, you have to really understand what sort of receptors that are on the breast cancer. So when you talk about breast cancer, you know, you can have ductal carcinoma, you can have a lobular carcinoma. What kind did you have?
0: I had ductal. It was in the duct.
1: All right. Yep, so you had ductal. Then the other thing that is important, and these are the different dyes that they put on, there's various markers. So there's estrogen receptors, there's progesterone receptors, and there's HER2 receptors, which are growth factor receptors. So you'll hear people saying, you know, maybe that I was triple negative or triple positive, or I was positive for the estrogen receptor, but I was negative for everything else. All sorts of things like that. It makes a significant difference. You know, black women are more likely to be triple negative, which means all those receptors are negative, and that also is a more aggressive type of tumor. A triple negative tumor is more aggressive and has a poor survival. Do you know what your markers were as far as your estrogen, progesterone, and HER2 markers?
0: Yes, and just to tell you, Dr. V, as you know, these results are reported like in a portable, like an email.
1: Yes.
0: Reading this and saying triple positive, and I'm thinking that's something horrible, because usually positive is you have
1: yes.
0: the thing they're looking for.
1: Right, right, right. When really the one that you don't want to read is the one that says triple negative. Absolutely.
0: Yeah,
1: I got you. I get you.
0: Pregnancy. I was looking for positive or negative.
1: Right.
0: So I was triple positive, meaning they could actually treat more things to help it slow down or not grow and treat.
1: Right.
0: So I, you know, as a doctor, I know that I had to take an approach of, you know, who do I want on my team to help me fight this? Because I don't want to be a case number. I don't want to be a part in the system of, you know, people that do this every day, and you're just the next number.
1: Right. So once you had the needle biopsy, you knew you had ductal cancer, and you knew that it was triple positive. So the next step after that was to really determine the stage and the grading, right? And the stage is, how far has this thing spread, right? Is it just in that little local area? Did it go to my lymph nodes in my arm? Did it go to other organs in my body? The grade is how aggressive is the cancer? Is it a slow-growing cancer, or is it a fast-growing cancer? So you then had staging done, correct? That's what we call it. Is when you...
0: I did.
1: Okay.
0: Yes. I had stage 1A.
1: Okay.
0: So because of the size, it was A, and then because stage 1, it hadn't gone anywhere, my lymph node was removed during the surgery that we'll talk about in a minute. So that's what was determined.
1: So when they actually removed, so normally what they do with staging is that is you went to the operating room and had a procedure, and were you let go that day, or did you spend the night in the hospital? How did that work?
0: You know what? I was in early in the morning and out by the end of the day. I could not believe it.
1: Oh, that's great.
0: I had such an amazing team. But I must say, I had to take a step back and decide the care that I was going to receive, because I was being funneled into my local hospital 5 minutes away.

0: to a general surgeon who doesn't really know breasts. And I can't imagine the outcome difference, because when I went back for my future checkup exams, they could not tell I had had surgery if I hadn't told them.
1: Wow.
0: So the outcome matters.
1: Yeah.
0: I had a plastic surgeon and a breast surgeon working on me in the OR together.
1: Okay.
0: And it was a phenomenal result.
1: And you had the plastic surgeon for what reason?
0: Well, they're removing the tumor from one side, which would make the other side look larger now. So
1: right.
0: To balance the two, they did, and I had plenty of breast tissue, they did a reduction, when they removed some of that breast on the breast tissue with the tumor around it. And so they reduced the size of my breasts and lifted them, and I can hardly tell there was a reduction.
1: Wow. And so was that something that you had to pay out of pocket for, or tell
0: Absolutely
1: me?
0: Absolutely not.
1: Okay.
0: The medically necessary is to make the woman, you know, appear whole. So I have a friend who recently had surgery, and they did breast implants for her because she didn't have the breast tissue.
1: Right.
0: So she has now a brand new set of breasts in place of all the breast tissue that was removed.
1: Yeah, so I think that's yeah.
0: 100% by insurance.
1: Awesome. I think a lot of people don't realize that you know, back in the day, you know, when we actually were doing this, they would not actually do any sort of breast augmentation or minimization or lift to sort of even the woman out. And you kind of had to get that on your own. And these days now, they are understanding that it is really medically necessary, even just for your regular spine support, that if you have any sort of reduction on one side, that it needs to sort of be needs to have the same thing, and you kind of need to be balanced out so you don't have problems later on with back and spine, etc. So a lot of people don't realize that that is at least in the U.S. can be determined to be medically necessary and be part of your insurance coverage. So
0: absolutely, that's available.
1: So you were determined to be 1A, and you were triple positive, which was good. And did you know the grade of the tumor?
0: How
1: aggressive it was?
0: Grade two.
1: Okay, grade two. All right, which is kind of like in the middle, right? So the grades are 1, 2, and 3. So 2 is kind of in the middle. So now, once you had all of that done, so you're clear now that you have cancer, you've caught it early, it's localized, they take it out, they do the breast augmentation, the lift, you're all balanced. Did you have chemo, radiation? What sort of treatment did you have after that?
0: Well, I had the fortunate blessing to have an oncologist who had prior work with my primary care physician, who's a naturopath.
1: Yes.
0: And understood a lot of options that he presented to me. So I was not determined that I would need chemotherapy because it had not spread, and the chemotherapy was simply going to be an overkill, basically.
1: Okay.
0: Now I have someone seemingly similar. I'm not the doctor. I don't know the whole case. But she had 1A as well, and she was on chemo and really suffered. So it matters who you get as your oncologist. This whole team, I had a psychotherapist, I had a physical therapist, I had, you know, my surgeon, my radiologist, my imaging people, getting my labs done, diet and exercise, this whole approach. And, you know, that's how I really began healing. I did not need chemo, but I did elect
1: radiation.
0: Radiation.
1: Yes. So
0: low dose.
1: Okay.
0: But, and the smallest amount, but I did do that for 3 weeks.
1: Okay. All right. And you did it once a week for 3 weeks?
0: Every day.
1: Every day
0: Monday
1: for 3 weeks.
0: Monday through Friday.
1: Okay. Every day, Monday through Friday for 3 weeks. And then afterwards, were you put on any, well, first of all, how long ago was this? Because I think this is really important. You've now been cancer free. When was this roughly that you had this diagnosis and how, and you've been, I'm assuming you've been cancer free since.
0: Yes, I have. I've had that checked. I've been cancer free going on 2 years in January.
1: Oh, congratulations.
0: So that, thank you.
1: Yes. And so, and then during that time, during this 2 year period of time, you had radiation. Was there anything else? Because you were on hormone replacement therapy and thyroid replacement therapy because you initially had the brain fog and you started feeling better with that. So what did they, I'm assuming they took you off the hormone replacement therapy, even though it was, I'm assuming they took you off of that.
0: That's right, and because you're adding estrogen back in, and the cancer was estrogen positive, it was explained to me that way that the HRT wouldn't cause it necessarily, but the fact that it was already present, they wouldn't want to stimulate the cancer.
1: At all. I understand them. Yeah.
0: However, it was removed, but there could be some microscopic pieces that would respond to estrogen.
1: Okay. And then were you placed on any other medication?
0: Yes. There was because I was HER2 positive, there's something that targets that called a Herceptin.
1: Yes.
0: So it intercepts the
1: Herceptin.
0: HER2.
1: Yeah. Herceptin Hylecta. And sometimes you may hear, TV commercials where people say, and you'll hear the broadcast say, for HER2 positive breast cancer. So people, when you're listening to commercials, you'll sometimes hear some of these medications actually advertised. And this is specifically for breast cancer where people are HER2 positive, which means they have that receptor for the growth factor. And basically what Herceptin Hylecta is just a monoclonal antibody that is, operates, against that receptor in a very simplistic form. I think that, we talked about, monoclonal antibodies a lot we talked about monoclonal antibodies a lot during COVID. And as I told people, monoclonal antibodies will be used for a lot of different things, and a lot of things that we heard from COVID are actually going to be used in cancer treatment and Alzheimer's treatments and a lot of different things. So you were on Herceptin Hylecta. Anything else that you were on?
0: Actually, I am still on a natural immunotherapy, the mistletoe plant. They do an extract and do mistletoe injections. It's widely used in Europe. And I'll do that for 5 years. And it boosts the whole immune system. And so I really feel great using that.
1: All right. And then
0: I've finished with the Herceptin after 1 year.
1: After 1 year. Okay. And then were you on anything like tamoxifen or anything that blocks estrogen or estrogen receptors?
0: It was offered to me. And this is why I think it's so important to have a great working relationship with your specialist. I elected not to do it because what he showed me in terms of the research, I wanted to see a study.
1: Okay.
0: What is the risk and the benefit to taking this medicine?
1: Gotcha. Mm-hmm.
0: And there was, because it was such an early stage, it was a small risk. There was a small benefit, definitely. But for me, there were other larger benefits with the mistletoe and simply other natural things like phytoestrogen, melatonin, all those together, as well as diet. There's some studies out about reducing your fat on your body.
1: Absolutely. That makes a huge difference.
0: Fat.
1: Yeah.
0: Fat carries the estrogen too.
1: Yes.
0: So.
1: Yes. And that happens. And I tell people that fat carries estrogen, whether or not you're a man or a woman. And that's how come sometimes you will see an obese man begin to develop breast tissue, right? Or, you know, a significant amount of breast tissue. Extra weight and fat, particularly around your middle section, is estrogen producing. So then you're on the Herceptin, and then you're also doing what you're doing with your naturopathic physician. So one of the things that I think is really important about this is that you really had a team that you could talk to, get the facts on what was, you know, what risk benefits, and kind of decide the path for yourself. And I think that, you know, if you could just describe that relationship a little bit, because I think that relationship with your medical team is really, really important for people, and they don't always have that.
0: You are absolutely right. When I got this diagnosis, my whole perspective changed. My whole world stopped as far as everything else I thought was important. I started focusing on what I need to do to heal. And I was presented with my own mortality at that point. So everything that I started doing was research for myself. And I just realized that from other doctors like yourself who are out in the media educating people, that I really have the right and the absolute privilege to select my team. I had taken my time a month or two to change hospitals. I took my time to get that second pathology report done. Later, my oncologist was changed. He had left the practice, the one who was so very excellent. And fortunately, I was done with my treatment.
1: Right.
0: But I was paired with someone, and we had no personality match.
1: Right.
0: He was by the book, didn't know me, canceled and moved my appointment, did my appointment on the phone for 5 minutes, and decided to drop me.
1: Wow.
0: I mean, awful.
1: Wow.
0: Awful. I mean, I just met you. But that's how it can go. So, I mean, it's so important to interview your doctors. Really, you're the client.
1: Right.
0: And they're getting paid, like, from my insurance. I can tell you that Herceptin alone was like $250K.
1: Right. $250K per year. Yeah. Yeah. So you really, yeah, you are the customer. And I think those points that you bring up are really important no matter what disease process you're dealing with. You really want to make sure that you have a physician that you actually gel with, you respect, they respect you, and they involve you in the decision making. I mean, ultimately, it's your body and your choice. And also, I always tell people, you know, it's important for you to do your own research, but it's important to actually collaborate with your physician, because they have access to research that you cannot find on the internet, right? There are studies, you cannot find them on the internet. They are published, they are trademarked. And you know, your physician has a wealth of research and data that they can share with you. And if you're seeing something that is contradicting what they're telling you, you want to actually share with them what you're seeing, and they can explain to you how it does or does not apply to you. So I think that that's really, really important. So, you know, give me a couple of things that you would like, one or two things that you would like people to know. Obviously, number one is actually get a second opinion and make sure that your doctor treats you as a partner, and it's a teamwork approach. Is there anything else?
0: You know what? I would like people to make sure that they do not don't fail to get your mammograms. I had public insurance for a small time because I was changing employers, and there was a lapse during COVID. I couldn't get appointments, and so make sure you keep those things regular, because thank goodness I had a clear result, and then I had this cancer finding, but it could have gone a whole different way. And then the other thing, I use my short and long-term disability benefits.
1: Yes.
0: Use that if you have that kind of coverage.
1: Yes, that's important
0: as
1: well.
0: Every decision has a risk and a benefit, so.
1: Absolutely.
0: Well, for yourself.
1: Well, Noelle, thank you for having the courage and sharing your story today. We're so happy that you had a great outcome. Thank you for joining us and sharing your story. I think it really, really will help someone today. It is really important to get your mammograms every single year. I recommend that people get them around your birthday because then you always remember when your birthday are. 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
10: Ladies and gentlemen, welcome to another exciting episode of Mick Unplugged. And today we have a dynamic force in the sports industry. He's a former Marine and Army veteran. He's a current NFL agent and the founder of Forever Athlete Management. With a relentless drive and commitment to excellence, he represents top-tier athletes, guiding them to success on and off the field. Please welcome my guy, someone who's turned into one of my best friends in the world, the tenacious, the visionary, the dedicated, Mr. Damian Knight. Damian, how you doing, brother?
11: Man, I'm good. Thank you for having me on today.
10: Dude, I appreciate the human being that you are. Like, I've learned so much about you, like obviously through social, following your path, but then just, you're just an overall great dude, man. And like, I just appreciate you for being the dude that you are. I want to start with your military background.
11: I wouldn't trade it for anything else, right? It taught me a lot of lessons. I joined super young. Like, I graduated high school at 16 years old, thought the military was my way out. You know, I had to get out of town. So joined the Marine Corps and early on got identified to be part of this like nuclear reaction team where, you know, I had to go through this big selection and everything was super, a lot of red tape to get into, like realistically, right? Made me grow up really quick, especially for a 17-year-old kid, you know, and then very quickly was put in charge of people and assets and seeing things that people only see in movies. And it was awesome. I feel like it made me mature a lot quicker than my peers. You know, I would go back home on leave and I'm 18 years old telling people to be be careful and be responsible and this and that. And all they're thinking about is the party on Friday night or whatever. Right. So I made a lot of really good friends, lifelong connections there at my first duty station in South Georgia. And then I had a couple of options of where to go after. And California popped up as one. And I was like, man, I've never been more west of like Mississippi at this point in my life. So I was like, let's do it, man. Jumped in, ended up getting stationed in 29 Palms, California. I always told people it's in the middle of nowhere, but in the middle of everything. You know, everything in life is what you make of it. And I was about 2 hours from Vegas, 2.5 hours from LA, 2.5 hours from San Diego. So if you wanted to do something, you were in the prime location. You know, one thing that I did early on was take in a lot of guidance and leadership from everyone. I just wanted to learn. I volunteered for literally everything, even the things that going back, I wish I wouldn't have volunteered for. I learned a lot and was able to develop myself as like kind of a servant leader. And that's something that I transition into this NFL space of like, how can I best lead these high level athletes that they don't always have it all together, right? So they need that mentorship and that guidance and that what's next planning. And that's what I feel the military was able to help me really transition into the space.
10: I appreciate that so much, man. Like I said, you know, I'm definitely thankful for the service that you put in. And more importantly, the servant leadership that you have, right? To not let it stop there. But I want to unpack something you just said, man. So you graduated at 16?
11: I had a mission. My mission was to get out of town, right? So I went to my guidance counselor my junior year of high school, and I was like, how do I get out of here? And they're like, well, if you want to, you could take night school, right? So I was going to school normal, like 9 to 4 o'clock every day, whatever it was. And then I would go work. I had a job. I was working at Zaxby's. I was working there from about 5 to 8 every day. And then I would leave there and go to the technical college in town and take school with adults that were trying to get their GEDs. I was taking like a couple extra English classes and math classes just to check the boxes. And I ended up graduating with like a 2.7 GPA, but I got out of there, man. It was a super busy senior year. You know, everybody has these stories of their senior year, how wild and crazy it was, man. I started grinding right away. I was trying to get out of town.
10: All right. So now let's fast forward to you're now officially out of the military. What led you to the path of sports agency life?
11: There was like multiple things that kind of led me into this path. And, you know, I got out of the Marine Corps, didn't know what I wanted to do with my life, but I knew how to shoot guns, right? So I started working at these gun ranges and at gun stores, just trying to make it make sense. After about 4 or 5 months, I was like, man, I need to be back in the military in some capacity. So I joined the Florida Army National Guard to try to become a Green Beret, actually. I went through this thing called a Special Forces Readiness Evaluation, where I actually got selected through this process to be able to continue training. And then I started college kind of simultaneously, definitely bit off a little more than I could chew. It was great, man. I started playing rugby in college, doing all this stuff. I was in probably the best shape of my life, trying to do all these things at one time. And I remember I was working at a gun store. I ended up meeting an athlete who played for the Jacksonville Jaguars, who's now actually one of my best friends. And I just kind of seen how he was treated by agents along the way and kind of like forgotten about here and there. And it reminded me of the military and all those times where I was forgotten about or kind of treated like a number when I knew like, hey man, I'm the guy. Like, why are you treating me like a number? You know? Yeah. And so I wanted to take that and apply it, you know, hey, how can I help these guys? You know, during COVID, I went and I was actually a contractor for the Department of State as a sniper. There was nothing else to do. The world was shut down. So let me go make some money. And I did that for a while. I actually got stuck in Afghanistan because flights quit happening. I was supposed to be there for 3 months, ended up being there for like 7.5, 8 months. Came back, met my wife. After that, man, she kind of convinced me to start my first business doing security consulting and teaching people to shoot. And obviously it was easy. It was a lot of fun. I was able to do all the stuff I liked from the military, but leave all the stuff I hated behind. And ended up teaching like a handful of NFL players. It started becoming a trend. It wasn't just one NFL player who would complain about their agent. It was, you know, this guy and this guy, or maybe they wouldn't complain directly, but they'd be like, hey man, this guy's tripping. You know, like he's got to figure this out. And I'd be like, yeah, you know, just kind of take notes. I didn't really ask many questions. I was just taking notes. And finally asked one of my friends, like, hey, do you think I should do this? He's like, oh, 100%, man, you kill it. And I was like, all right, when you hear that from someone in the space, you just got to, you know, Jesus take the wheel. You got to do it, man.
10: Yeah.
11: And so talked to my wife about that too. It was a really big decision. And she was like, yeah, you can do anything you put your mind to. She's a rock star, man. Like without her, who knows where I'd be. And I went back to school, got my master's degree and, you know, went through the process to become an agent, which I did not do nearly enough research for.
10: Tell us about that process. What is that process like?
11: You have to have a master's degree or better, like a terminal degree. So like a lawyer, doctor, or something of that nature. And then you go through this application process, which opens up every January. And they make it sound like it's just a normal job application. You know, you pay your fee and that's it. But then you open it up and it's like 160 pages. And you're like, what am I getting myself into? I felt like I was back in the military about to try to go for top secret security clearance. You know, you fill this thing out and it's asking you for references and everything you did. And a lot of jobs I've had, I've like let people know like, hey, I'm going to put you down as a reference. There was no way in my head I thought the NFL was going to reach out to every single reference I put down. And I started getting called from Marines that I hadn't talked to in 10 years that were like, hey, bro, why did the NFL just call me? And I was like, oh, no. So I started like backtracking, trying to get everybody up and let them know. Anyways, you do this application in January. It's due by February. And then they go like radio silent. You don't hear anything from them at all until about May. And then all of a sudden they're like, hey, man, congratulations, you're eligible to take the test. And they send you, you have all these materials that are sent to you. And I remember looking at it through the same lens I did in the military, which is when I was given information, I would just memorize it.
10: Yeah.
11: But this was like 700 pages and I had 2 months and I was like, oh no, I can't memorize this. And I thought I was going to, I told my wife, I was like, I'm going to sit right here every night when the kids go to bed, I'm going to memorize a couple pages. And I opened it up and I closed it right back and I slid it aside. I was like, you know what? We have a seminar in a couple months. They'll teach me everything I need to know. I just trusted the process, man. And I really didn't open the book at all until I went to that 5-day seminar. And you go to the seminar and, you know, they're teaching you so much information. So basically you go to the seminar like 7 or 8 every morning until about 5 p.m. And then what I was doing from 5:30 p.m. until midnight was studying all the information they just taught us. And I did that for 5 days. On the 6th day, you take the test. I was hearing all these horror stories about people, because if you fail it the first time, you can take it again in a year. Fail it the second time, you have to come back in 5 years. I'm hearing horror stories. There was a lady in our class who's like, this is my 4th time taking the test. You know, and I'm no mathematician, but I'm over here crunching the numbers.
10: That's a life journey right there, right?
11: And I was like, what do you do for a living? She's like, I'm an attorney. And I was like, oh no. I was like, if an attorney can't pass this, and this is like a very law heavy book, I was like, this is a wrap. I remember I called my wife after the test, because the biggest thing people tell you is they time out. They lose track of time because the questions are too dense. You have basically 3 minutes a question. You know, when I did my average time at the end of this, I finished it in about 40 seconds a question. And I called my wife and I was like, hey, I finished. And she was like, oh no, how was it? And I was like, I definitely failed. Like, there's no way I finished that quickly and people are struggling with time unless I misinterpreted every single question. And I really think the thing that helped me the most is that I wasn't an attorney. So I didn't read too deeply into every single question. And like, I'm very good at, for my time in the military, they give you a mission and you have to sift through a lot of BS, you know, to find out what you actually have to do as a unit. So it's the same thing. I just went through and it may be a 1,000 word question that you're only looking for 8 words, you know? And so like, I'm pretty good at skimming that and finding what I needed. And you take this test in July and you don't even find out. Again, it goes silent until October. So I finally got the call in October that I passed and hit the ground running, man. Never look back.
10: I love that, man. I love what you just said about, you know, you just answered the question. And to me, that correlates in life too, because a lot of times people, I think they feel like they need to give you more words than are actually needed, or they need to paint a picture that isn't there. But most of the time, we just want the answer, right? Like, I don't need Damien to talk to me for 20 minutes when he could have just said 5 words and I could have got to where I'm going, right? And I think that's where people miss, and especially leaders. Sometimes your team just needs the answer. Sometimes they just need the vision. Sometimes they just need to say, hey, we're going over here, so that they know, all right, we're going over there.
11: Correct.
10: So going back to that test really quick, like, what's, for the common person, what's something on that test, without like going through a question, but what's something that as a sports agent, you have to know that most people don't think that you have to know, or a rule that you have?
11: You know, like, one thing that people probably don't associate with sports agents having to know is like the benefits, like health benefits that players get, right? So obviously you expect us to know money. You expect us to know contract values, that kind of thing, because that's negotiation. But what we also have to know is, if a player gets hurt because of an injury, how do you guide them through that process, right? What does their medical recovery look like? It's not always as easy as the player is going to get help by the team. They could get released by the team and need 1, 2, 3 opinions, go on workman's comp. Now we have to navigate that state's workman's comp on top of the NFL's processes.
10: Talk to us about getting your first couple of clients. Like, I know you had some friends that asked for advice and this and that, but then when ink has to go to paper, it becomes a little bit different.
11: Right? 100%. Part of my initial thought process was like, hey, I know all these guys and they're coming up on contract years and they trust me. Like, we're boys. They're about to sign with me. This is going to be awesome. It's going to be a slam dunk. And that was just not the case. I go through, I become an agent. I'm texting all my friends like, hey, man, I made it. I made it. I made it. And they're like, cool. Like, are you going to work for a big agency? And I was like, well, you know, I reached out to a couple and I'm not going to name them, but like their morals and ethics just didn't align with mine. Right. Mm. So for that reason, I actually met someone else through the process of becoming an agent. We started our own agency together. Right. So I have a business partner in this whole thing, Jeffrey Poe. I was like, nah, man, I'm going to do my own thing. And almost every player would be like, oh, that's bold. And I'd be like, oh, what do you mean? They're like, well, how about I make a call and you can work with my agent? And I'm like, oh man, like what am I getting my hands into? You know, I'm like, no, man, I trust myself. I know the process. Like, I'm going to kill it. None of those players signed with me, but I will say that those players would check in on me through the process. They'd ask me, they'd, you know, tell me about certain athletes that maybe aren't even in the NFL. They never made it, but it was their friend. So they could kind of connect me with them. But largely, man, connecting with these athletes, it's like online dating. You're sliding into DMs. You watch. So, you know, The Office now is, you know, Saturday watching a football game. And then you see a player who looks flashy and fast and you look up his stats and then you turn around, and you read every report that's ever been written. And then you find him on Instagram and you go, hey man, you looked really good on Saturday. You know, like, I love the way that you attacked the ball. Would you like to talk? You know, and it's like, Right. It's really hit or miss. And obviously it's a little bit more in depth than that, but that's really what it feels like. You'll have players that, you know, they leave you on read and it kind of hurts your heart a little bit. You're like, man, I thought I put a lot into that message. And then you have players that'll immediately hit you back, or you have players that'll never, ever even open the message because they have so many followers, you get lost in the mix. You know, I got really fortunate. I guess it's a mixture of being fortunate and having a drive that a lot of other people don't. Last year, October came around and they're like, hey, this counts as one of your years, you know, being certified. You only have 3 years to sign somebody or you expire. And I'm like, oh, I'm getting somebody year one. That was my whole goal. I'm getting somebody. And so I went through and started looking at every team across America, hopefully like thinking that I could get someone in Florida that we got someone at FAMU, luckily. But like outside of that, man, Florida's untouchable for me. I'm over here in Mississippi, Auburn, the Carolinas, yeah. You name it. You know, I was able to collectively as an agency, we signed over 10 people in year one. You know, we were able to get 9 people into the NFL in year one. Out of those people, of the ones that I directly was kind of like the lead agent on, 2 of them stuck in the NFL. So I had 2 players stick in the NFL year one. And the other ones, we all got 2 or 3 tryouts for. So it's not like they had one opportunity. We were able to provide them all the opportunity, which is really our job at the end of the day. You know, I can't play football for you. You know, unfortunately, I wish I could, man. If I could, I'd be in a different tax bracket because I'd be out there.
10: I love that. So which one of you came up with the name of the agency? So Forever Athlete Management.
11: That is a good question, man. We had a list, a laundry list of about 100 names, and we hated every single one of them. And so instead of just like throwing them away, I started making logos. Like, sometimes you have to see it, and nothing was sticking, man. Like, nothing. And I was sitting on the couch one day, just got done playing with my daughter. I just had a beer, and I was sitting there and I was like, what am I doing here? Like, what is this agency about? And the biggest thing is, I don't want a player to ever think like we're going to ditch them. Like, hey, you used to be a guy and now we're going to forget about you. Like, no, I want to help you through retirement. Even if you had 1 year in the NFL or 10 years in the NFL, I want to see you succeed afterwards too, right? And so I was sitting there and I was like, forever. And I just got stuck on the word forever. One of my boys hit me up. He texted me. He's like, hey, fam, what's up? And I was like, fam. I was like, hold on, forever. And I just sat there and finally I sent it to my partner and he was like, nah, man, that ain't it. And I was like, what do you mean? Like, this is crazy. Like, this is so good. And the next day he called me up. He's like, hey man, I was thinking about that. Like, I actually think you're onto something. And so I made the logo up and, you know, put it on a website and we were like, oh man, this is it. This is, you know, cause it just is who we are. Like, cool. It's cool branding. Right. But also like, we treat every player like you are family. And that's not just being corny. Like, I know about your mom, your dad, your sister.
10: I love that. And I actually was going to ask you, which is a great segue, because on the podcast, we talk about your because, right? That thing that's deeper than your why, like your true purpose. And so when I see FAM, right, Forever Athlete Management, I'm like, Damon's got a because somewhere around there, whether it is family, whether it is legacy, there's a because somewhere. So this is the right opportunity for me to ask, what's your because, brother?
11: I don't think I've ever heard it worded that way. And I love that though. Like, what is the because? And again, like, because I don't want to see guys get left behind. I don't want to see guys get forgotten about. And you hear this statistic of your NFL players 3 years after the NFL are broke. And I realize that the NFL doesn't require us to make them have a financial advisor. That's kind of crazy to me. So I don't require you to. However, I highly, highly, highly recommend it. And we've already vetted a handful of them. So I make you vet them as well as part of the process. You want to join FAM, you're joining, and you have to like kind of abide by what we are going with, right? Our system. I just don't want any of these guys to call me 3 years after the NFL and go, man, you got a job because I'm broke. I need something, right? I don't want them to feel trapped.
10: So you told us a little bit about what it's like being an agent. Yeah. Talk to the common folk like me about these contracts, right? Because we see these 5 year, I mean, now I'm going to outdate myself now. 5 year, $200 million probably isn't even surface level anymore for a lot of these folks. But you see these big numbers, and then we always hear, yeah, but you got to go back to the guarantee because that's what the real contract is. So talk to the common folk about what these contracts really are. What do you look for when you go to negotiate? And then from a player's perspective, what are some things that they should be looking for in these contracts too?
11: Yeah, so that's a good point, you know, when you talk about guarantees. And in reality, you know, talking to the common people, if you take someone who's been in real estate, right? When someone has been in real estate and they go to sell their house, or someone who hasn't been in real estate and they go to sell their house, what they're going to do is they're going to look at comps in the area. How much did my neighbor sell his house for? How much was my house sold for in the past? And what does the current market look like, right? It's kind of the same thing with players. Cool. So I got a wide receiver who has these stats and he played in these years. Let me look at every other receiver who is similar in height and weight and shape and play size and the years that they played and see how much that guy got, you know? Okay. So now we have our comparison amount. And a lot of people, they'll look at it as like, hey, the Jacksonville Jaguars, they were offering me $1 million, right? But no guarantee. You know, or we'll say like the LA Chargers, they were going to give me $2 million with $1 million guaranteed. At face value, you look at it as, all right, well, if I go there, it's double the amount. And the total amount of Jacksonville is guaranteed in LA, right? Which is great, you would think. But now, dial back a little bit, we have to look at the tax rate for those cities, right? And where are you playing your games? Because a lot of people don't understand, you don't just get taxed for the state you're in. You get taxed for every single city you play in. And so if I'm on a West Coast team, I'm probably playing a little more on the West Coast, and we know those tax rates are higher, right?
10: Versus the entertainment tax in California, right?
11: Yeah, man. Yeah. And so a lot of the times when you look at those West Coast contracts, it will be a lot higher for that reason. And people are like, oh, he must just be a better player. It's like, no, in order to be there, he needed more money to survive. I would say that's kind of one thing to look at, but the guarantee is always the biggest thing. You could look at a contract and say, you know, you're getting a 3 year, $5 million contract, but four is guaranteed. That's awesome, you know? Or you could get that same 3 years at the same location for $15 million, but none is guaranteed. You have to really ask yourself, what do I think I'm going to get, right? So if it's not guaranteed, there's probably incentives, right? We'll keep it with wide receivers. Maybe he has to have X amount of touchdowns or X amount of first downs, or he has to, you know, have 1,000 yards receiving every year to get a $1 million bonus, like whatever it is. And it's not just betting on yourself. A lot of players will be like, man, I'll bet on myself. I'm the best. It's great that you're willing to bet on yourselves, but you have to look at this whole thing as a business now. And they're bringing in other receivers with similar incentives, you know, and then the coaches know the incentives. So sometimes, you know, in certain situations, quarterbacks or whoever will try to help you with that incentive. There's a lot that goes into it, man. And I would say one of the other big things to look at, and, you know, it's back on that guarantee thing, is when you're looking at a guarantee, things are guaranteed regardless of skill, injury. And if you're a guy who's had a bunch of injuries and you can get a guarantee that says, hey, even if I re-tear the same ACL I've torn three times, I'm guaranteed a couple million, maybe it's worth you taking some off the top to have guaranteed generational wealth. Yeah, I think it's funny that when you get into this industry, and this isn't with everybody, but when you get into this industry and you're talking to a player about $5 million, and they're like, man, that's not much money.
10: I have another question. I'm going to ask it and tie it to the real world for a second. Okay. So let's just say I'm a salesperson and I get hired and, you know, they tell me I'm going to make $65,000, $70,000 a year. With incentives and bonuses, I could make $100,000. And I bust my butt and I go, I'm the number one salesperson. I make $100,000. Next year, they hire someone else and they give them a base that starts at 100. And then now all of a sudden they're making 150, but I'm still the best salesperson out there and I can only make $100,000. So now I'm going to tie that scenario to the sports world. How do you deal with the ego, right? So you sign someone or someone signs this year and they're the number one highest paid wide receiver. Well, then 6 months later, another team signed somebody and now they're the highest paid wide receiver. You've got that ego to deal with a lot with athletes. How do you manage that ego?
11: That's kind of twofold. So one, when we're going through our process of finding athletes, we try to really screen for that, you know, and that's hard because sometimes it'll come out later in life, right? But we really try to screen for that and like really do a lot of character evaluation on our players. But I would say if I was faced with that situation, you just have to be honest with the player. Be like, look, you were the best. Now you have to prove that you're the best again because you're currently under a contract. You signed, right? You know, if you compare it to the national debt, unfortunately, our debt keeps growing, right? So the budget for the NFL keeps growing every single year. And so that debt that America has, things are going to adjust according to that debt, what percentage people are taking of it. It's the same thing with a salary cap, right? Every year that salary cap grows, you are already locked in, right? You're locked into whatever it is. And so now this player can get a larger percentage. So it's really about how do we look at this in the future and make sure you're the highest paid again. So in order to do that, you have to swallow your pride for, you know, whether it's 1 year, 2 years, 3 years, right? And go out there and show why you're better than him every single year, you know, show why you deserve to make more than him every single year. So when that day does come, it's not even a question of if he's there, if he's lost a step, if he's worth the money, they're going to be throwing the money at you. Yeah, the ego may be there and then be like, hey, man, screw that. Release me. I got to go somewhere else. But the reality of it is a lot of times, even if you get released by that team because you feel this is a personal attack, when another team picks you up, they're picking up the same contract.
10: For everybody that's listening, what Damian is saying is keep working, right? Like let your work be your work. A lot of times we start thinking about or comparing to others. At the end of the day, if you're good at what you do, again, I don't care what industry you're in, what position you're in, I don't care what you do. If you are good at what you do, people notice. But it's the moment that you stop and you want to compare or you want to complain, people notice that too. People notice the work and people notice the not work as well.
11: Yeah. And everybody's at a different point.
10: What do you look for in the athletes you're bringing on?
11: It's kind of a revolving door, right? Like it's constant. But I would say for me personally and as an agency, what we value, right? And I'll say it time and time again, and some people take it the wrong way, but when you really unpack it and understand what I'm saying, it's a good thing. So what I look for are great people who are good football players, because you can take a great person who's good at football and make them better at football. Right? That is very possible. But if you have a person who's a great football player, they're a killer on the field, but they're not a good person, it's a lot harder to make that adjustment and make a character adjustment at 23, 25, 26 years old. Right? And I'm not saying that's not something I'm willing to do. I'm willing to help mentor and guide you and try to develop you, but some of those people don't want it. Hey, I am the guy. I'm the best corner in the NCAA. I don't need to be a better person, right? Like that's kind of the attitude you'll get. The reason that I'm looking for those great people is because, for example, a guy like Swayze Bozeman, right, who played college football for 7 years, right? 2 years in junior college, 5 years of Southern Mississippi, had some injuries along the way. Such a great guy and a high work ethic that we knew once he gets his foot in the door, they're not letting him go. Like we just knew that. And the thing is, like when I went to the AFC championship game and I'm down on the field and I was meeting the linebackers coaches and defensive coordinators, they're like, Swayze Bozeman, that is one of the best people I've ever met. You know, and that's what I want to hear, right? He's obviously in the room for a reason still, right? But he's one of those people when there's an optional linebackers meeting, he may be the only person who shows up. And that goes a long way. And if you're one of those guys with an ego or a chip on your shoulder and you don't show up to that, like you said, people will notice when you don't show up just as much as they'll notice you do show up, you know, and sometimes even more. They'll be like, man, he didn't show up to this meeting today. You could have been there 29 days out of 30 of the month and you missed that one day and everybody in the office is going to talk about the one day you didn't show up. That's what we look for, man. And a lot of the times everything else follows after that, right? You find this person who's a great person, someone who is receptive to criticism, right? And I just keep it real with these guys.
10: So for the athlete that's listening or watching this podcast, why Forever Athlete Management? Why FAM? Why should they choose you?
11: You know, you have over 1,000 agents as of this year. I don't know the exact number, but it's between 150 and 200 agents actually have people on a roster. That's it, right? So we're looking at about 20% of agents actually have someone somewhere. And if you look at myself and my partner, we have 5 people in the NFL. So we're not, it's not like, hey, we accidentally got a guy on the practice squad. Like, no, what we're doing is working, right? And we're going to keep building. And the thing is, why we're different is I'm never going to give an athlete an intern's phone number, right? Or a secretary. You're always going to be able to get a hold of me, my business partner. We have another guy who does just endorsements, another guy who just does PR, and you'll have all of their cell phone numbers. You're going to have the guy's cell phone numbers, right? It's never going to be, oh, can I take a message? Like, no, you're getting a hold of somebody, right? And that's no matter how big we get. So again, I say we've been growing. So we have guys we're doing NIL for in college, and we have our pros. We even have one in the UFL now. Like, we are getting everywhere quick. And so we brought in another agent who's actually NFL and NBA certified, right? So eventually there's going to be an NBA branch of FAM as well. And that's what we intend to keep doing. As we get more athletes, we're bringing in more agents that are like-minded to keep that ratio high. So you always have someone you can reach out to, and you never get lost in the mix.
10: I love that, brother. Any final words of wisdom for the people?
11: Man, I guess if there are any other athletes out there listening to this, what I would say is the money is going to come. Don't get so wrapped up in the money now. If you focus on your education and you focus on your development, your personal development on and off the field, the money is going to come.
10: Where can people find and follow my guy, Damian Knight?
11: Yes, I'm on Instagram, NFL_agent_Damian Knight, as well as Forever Athlete Management. That's our @. We're also on X as FAM Agency. And if you guys want, you can shoot me a DM. If you have any questions, I'm an open book. And yeah, our website is foreverathletemanagement.com.
10: Athletes, slide into his DMs.
11: Yeah.
10: Slide into his DMs. He's ready.
11: Yes, sir.
10: Man, I appreciate you for taking time. I know how busy you are, and I know how hectic your schedule is. So it means the world to me that you took some time to spend with us, man. So I appreciate you, brother.
11: No, again, I appreciate you having me on here, and I look forward to going back and watching this.
10: You got it, man. And for all the viewers and listeners, remember, your because is your superpower. Go unleash it.
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10: Ladies and gentlemen, welcome to another exciting episode of Mick Unplugged, and I am here in New York, Times Square. Couldn't do this show without having the talented, the best, the creme de la creme when we are talking about Broadway. We are talking about my good friend, the one and only Boss Alicia, Salisha Thomas. Oh, Salisha, how you doing, girl?
8: I'm like, I'm so happy to be here. Thank you so much for having me.
10: You know, and I forgot to say California's finest, you know, Fresno is in the building. So my wife is from California, Bay Area.
8: Right on. I love the Bay Area. It's so beautiful. It's a different vibe. I lived in Southern California for a little while, and that was nice. But I like the Bay Area.
10: Yeah?
8: When it comes to California. Okay.
10: New York is it. So what got you here? Let's just go there. What got Salisha from Cali to New York? I mean, we're like old school, like East Coast, West Coast rival. Like you flipped.
8: I did. I was in college at Cal State Fullerton, barely graduated, but I did it.
10: Okay.
8: And I did it early.
10: Okay.
8: I was working as a vocalist and a princess at Disneyland.
10: Mm.
8: And I loved it. I got dropped down to one day a week.
11: Okay.
8: And I'm like, how are you supposed to live on one day a week, y'all? And there were some other things going on. I got out of a bad relationship and I came out to New York City to just visit. But when I got here, Mick, I just fell in love. I fell in love with it. I'm like, this doesn't make sense. I can't just like upend my life. I met this homeless man, sat down next to me, waiting for the A train. And he said, I don't know who you are, but you need to move here and you need to do it now. I had goosebumps all over my body. His eyes were twinkling. Like, I'm not making this up.
11: Wow.
8: Within 2 weeks, I had gotten rid of everything in California and was and finished my last days at Disneyland and was back in New York. And the week I got here, I landed the first national tour of Beautiful, the Carol King musical. I got here and I mean, there was a little bit of time before we started rehearsals, but I toured for 2 years. While I was on tour, I took a week off, ran for a pageant, became Miss California. I just was living in my suitcases and kind of flying by the seat of my pants and prepared to fail. Okay if I failed, but giving myself the opportunity to fly just in case if it did want to work out.
12: Yeah.
8: I never wanted to think, what if? Like, what if I listened to my heart? What if I took the chance? I just, it's okay if you fail. Just try.
12: So we're going to back up again. Miss California. Whoa. You just casually, you know, and I was doing this and then I went Miss California and then I was, let's back up because I know how humble you are, but we're going to back up and let's talk about Miss California for those that don't know.
8: It was the Miss World Organization, which in America, it's not that, well, at the time, it wasn't that big of a deal. It was new to us. Mm-hmm. In the world, it's recognized, but in the country, usually our country just sends a model.
12: Right.
8: And that was one of the first 2 years that they held a pageant here in the States.
12: Mm.
8: And so the way they kind of did it was different than the systems usually run. And I just went as a delegate, a national delegate.
12: Mm-hmm.
8: And out of all the girls there, I had the highest score for the West Coast, for the California. So I ended up with the title of Miss California.
12: Mm-hmm.
8: And they were okay with me being on tour. And each state that I went to, I was able to like volunteer and wear my crown and meet with my sister, crown title holders. And it was really fun. One of the directors for the first pageants that I ever ran in for Miss Fresno, she became my mentor and now she's my best friend.
12: Okay.
8: But at the time, she was like, what's your talent? And I was like, I was just going to memorize a monologue. She goes, that in pageant world, that's code for you don't have a talent. She's like, can you sing? I'm like, I do at church.
12: Mm.
8: And so I took voice lessons for the first time.
12: You know, you again, all the humbleness in my good friend, Celicia, you highlighted. And then I was on Broadway. So let's talk about the Broadway story. So how did Celicia from Fresno, California, all of a sudden is now the star on Broadway?
8: It was a dream of mine since I was little, but it was one of those like, what are the chances?
12: Yeah.
8: Like, what are the chances? My hometown hero, Audra McDonald, she has 6 Tonys and she's from Fresno, California. I see it and she's black like me.
12: Yeah.
8: And so I felt like, okay, well, again, I always like to give myself permission to fall flat on my face. Mm. But when I get a yes, and when I get a win, it's good.
12: Yeah.
8: But people don't see all the no's that I get. But for when it came to Broadway, I toured for what? 1 year and 9 months. And I loved it. I loved touring with the Carol King musical.
12: Mm-hmm.
8: And I put my notice in, not because I didn't like it anymore, but I've always just wanted to live in New York and I wanted to give it a chance. So I put my notice in not having anything lined up. And right after, I ended up getting a show called Trevor with the director who directed Beautiful. And while I was playing Diana Ross. And oh gosh, there's a great story there. But while I was playing Diana Ross in Trevor in Chicago, I get a text from my agent saying, the role that you did on tour has opened up on Broadway. Do you want it? I'm like, are you kidding me? I've been waiting for this moment my whole life. I don't even have to audition for it. I just have to say yes. And I said yes. And after I finished that run, they gave me 2 days.
12: Mm.
8: I moved to the city on a Monday. I rehearsed Tuesday, Wednesday, and I made my Broadway debut on a Thursday.
12: Ladies and gentlemen, that is not easy. There's a lot of memorization that has to go on. There's a lot of marks that you have to hit. And oh, by the way, you're not just talking, you have to sing, and you're with people that you probably haven't been around.
8: Oh, no, I met the lead while we were doing the show. Like, I see her on all these billboards and trash cans all over Times Square. And in the first scene that I was in, she came up, because in rehearsal, she wasn't there. It was her stand-in. And so on stage, she comes up to me, and I'm like, oh, it's the girl from the billboards. Salisha, you have to say your line.
12: Right, right. No fangirl moment.
8: I know. Right. I wish I could have gotten to meet her before. Like, it was so cool to me. Yeah, it was completely surreal. But to be fair, it was the same show as on the road, but a completely different cast, a very different set. Mm. I thought our set on tour was incredible by Derek McLean, who's done so many things on Broadway and like Academy Awards and Golden Globes. He's done so many things.

0: A Broadway audition, right? Are you on one play like your entire life? Do you audition for other? Like, walk the casuals like me through being on Broadway and what that means from your perspective.
1: There are so many different ways to approach the Broadway world. I have friends who have been in Lion King for over a decade. They call that a government job. Okay. Okay. Where you get to go to work and you have a good feeling it's gonna be there tomorrow. You gonna get that check. You know exactly what to do. You can make your grocery list while you at work. It's like you
0: You
1: know
0: don't learn anything new,
1: no.
0: right?
1: No, you just go to work, you do your thing, and then you go home to your apartment and your family. That's one way of looking at it. Then I have friends who jump from show to show to show. Some of them are broke, but they've got credits and a reputation. And they're shooting for that Tony. They want to get the role of a lifetime. They want to build that list of like leading roles. And but because they're jumping from show to show, sometimes there's gaps in between the shows. But
0: It's
1: they
0: like
1: got.
0: that job hopper. And you got to explain. So from April of 2021 to today, you don't have nothing on there. Why?
1: Yeah, exactly. But you might know their name and their face. So that's a different approach. And then there's the chorus where you can jump from chorus to chorus and always be in a show and stack up your credits. But you might not be famous, but you're always working or you're always swinging. There's just different ways to approach it. My feelings change all the time. At first, I just wanted to be on Broadway. And that first show that I got, it was a dream come true. Better than I ever thought it could be. I was so happy. My cast was so welcoming and fun and loving and like people who I'd listened to on the CD for so long. I'm standing next to them on stage, just in awe of them. I never, ever, ever took that for granted. And the show that I did after that, boy, oh boy, was it a very different experience. I got my butt kicked. I got my butt kicked. I did.
0: All right, do tell, do tell, do tell.
1: The Britney Spears musical. There was a lot happening.
0: Okay.
1: There was a lot happening on all angles in that show. Ultimately, I am so grateful for that show. I'd never taken a swinging position before.
0: Okay, so explain what a swinging position is, because some people are like,
1: Swinger,
0: what's the issue
1: what?
0: talking about
1: Why are
0: over
1: you
0: there?
1: swinging?
0: Right.
1: A swing is like a super understudy where you're covering almost everybody. Well, in my case, almost everybody in the company. So sometimes a swing can cover three roles or four roles. And a lot of times it's people in the ensemble. They had me covering 12 roles, pretty much the entire ensemble and six of the leads. That's not normal.
0: Sounds tedious.
1: It
0: Sounds
1: was.
0: like your brain is on fire because it's like, wait, who am I today?
1: And I ended up going on before I was expected to go on. So almost every new role that I went on for, I had not been rehearsed for. That is crazy. It's Broadway. You got me on stage, feeling my way around. Everyone's hoping that I say the right line at the right place and then I sing my heart. Come on, y'all. That's a little crazy. I went on for, they swung me on for a lot. It was a short run. We were only open for 3 months. We had 123 performances. I was on for 68 of them. Again, not normal. I went on for one of the lead roles over 25 times. But the actual lead, it was basically Disney meets Britney Spears, all these Disney princesses with Britney Spears music, and they're finding like their feminists, like they realize they don't have to do the same stories that have been written for them. Snow White and Cinderella are the two like leads.
0: So then, what became your first lead?
1: My first lead, Snow White,
0: Snow
1: playing
0: White.
1: Snow White in Once Upon a One More Time. That's the, oh wait, no, I went on first one of the stepsisters in Once Upon a One More Time. That was my first principal debut, I would say.
0: Okay. How did that feel?
1: Full house,
0: Yeah.
1: extended applause, not just for me, for the show, it was such an electric night. I think it was like industry night. So our peers were in the audience and
0: Oh, wow. There you
1: they were
0: go.
1: wild and I just remember.

0: feeling like I've always wanted to feel this or feel or see what it was like, and this feels great. A lot of times when I'm in the spotlight, I get nervous, I get stage fright, and I'm stressed out. And so I'm not always able to enjoy the pressure until the very end. And I'm learning how to enjoy something that I've wanted for so long that has so high stakes when it begins, not just right towards the end when I'm like, I think I made it. The life that I'm building for myself seem to be more and more high pressure situations. And I just realize like life is too short to not have fun. Like, what's the point of manifesting all this stuff or praying for it if when it comes, I'm stressed out? I don't want to be stressed out. The thing that I've been working on, and with my husband too, is how can I perform at the highest level if I have to wait for a very long time, for one moment in time? How can I perform at the highest level after waiting for so long and to stay relaxed when those few minutes come? Again, the high pressure situations, but trying to stay relaxed.
1: You've said, because I've counted 5 times, you're not afraid to fail. I think that is so important for everybody that's watching, that's listening. Why is that a big component, not just for you, but something everybody should embrace?
0: I talk about it in my book a lot. It's called Why Be a 9 When You Can Be a 10. And it's a fun book. It doesn't take itself too seriously. And on the outside, it could feel like, oh, reach for perfection, but that's not what it's about. It's about embracing all of your flaws and showing up in this world exactly as you are. Because there is nothing better than somebody who is okay with exactly who they are. That puts everybody at ease. Even if you're just a mess, if you own your mess, but like there's something magical about those unicorns who just are self-actualized and show up unapologetically themselves. And I think part of that is embracing the parts of you that might not be pretty. The parts of you that might not be polished or completely put together. You know, sometimes I'm pretty awkward. And I used to really be embarrassed about that. And now I just kind of embrace it. And I don't care. Like, that's just who I am. And when it comes to how that translates in my career, I put myself out there a lot, a lot. And sometimes I even will save the rejections that I get. 'Cause I'm like, I can't believe I tried that. Like, who has the audacity to do it? Like, I will even shock myself because I realize all it takes is one yes. All it takes is one major opportunity to come your way. And it's like, bam, everything's different. Just like I dated a bajillion people. On the road, I had a boyfriend in every major city in America, okay? None of them were the ones. All it takes is to find that one person who is like, oh, you're weird. I'm weird too. Let's do this together forever. You just gotta get it right once. But you have to be okay with hearing the no, seeing the no, getting the no's. And when the stakes are high, those no's hurt extra when you're like, whoo, that one would have changed my life. But when you keep putting yourself in those positions, and you're in the arena, you're in the arena of greatness. You're in the neighborhood. Getting big no's, it hurts. But you in the right neighborhood. And it's just a matter of time. Keep showing up.
1: I love it. I love it. And show all the way up too. Like, that's my thing. If you're going to show all the way up. Like, anything you do half-hearted is never going to make it. Like, that's why people that have side hustles, and everybody knows I say this all the time, at some point, either make your side hustle the main thing or quit side hustling.
0: Ooh.
1: Because you can't live in two worlds. That's right.
0: Why am I convicted?
1: Oh, did I touch something? That hit a nerve? I'm
0: I
1: sorry.
0: needed to hear that.
1: You can't side hustle forever.
0: You cannot.
1: You can't. And you're limiting what should be your main thing by trying to side hustle.
0: Because if it's your side hustle and it brings you joy, what it, there's a reason why that passion is in you.
1: Then put that whole, as one of my uncles would say, put your whole ass in it then. Yes.
0: What is your favorite thing that you love?
1: This. Getting, you can't replace human bonding. Right? Like my thing is, I just love hearing people's stories. I love being able to let others listen to people's stories because everybody's going through something and you never know the word that Celicia just said or is about to say is a moment that somebody needed. And there's always, like every episode I do, I get a response from different people that's like, I needed that. Mm. Thank you. And that's my thing. Mm. Like, so my thing with Mick Unplug is your because. That thing that's deeper than your why. To me, your why is superficial, right?
0: Ooh.
1: Like I could, your why is about to be your child. Should be your why, but why? What's the because? And so if I said, Celicia, what's your because right now? Like, what's that thing that's like, this is my purpose. This is my motivation. This is my accountability when I don't need it. What's your because?
0: Wow. Are you asking me for real?
1: For real, for real.
0: You know, my priorities have changed quite a bit. And I recently went to a Tony Robbins conference and it was wild.
1: Okay.
0: Did it change my life? Yes.
1: Okay.
0: And one of the exercises that we did in the arena, there was thousands of us. What, like he turned off the lights, the kids had to leave and.
1: Oh.
0: Yeah.
1: This is water, but.
0: Geez. Right. Okay. And there was an exercise of basically seeing your life as it would be if you let all your disempowering beliefs take the front seat, continue to take the front seat.
1: Mm-hmm.
0: And we went deeper and deeper down that road and seeing what that could look like was very painful.
1: Mm.
0: Letting your doubts, letting my doubts and the, like the most disempowering things I could think that I realized weren't even true.
1: Yeah.
0: What does your life look like if that is in the driver's seat? And so with my new priorities now being my family, it's always been career, career, career, career. Let's climb this ladder. And I think I will always be a career girl, but now I'm married and I love my husband.
1: Yeah.
0: I love him.
1: Yeah.
0: I love him. Like I didn't think I could love a person like I love my husband, Andrew.
1: Let's go, Andrew.
0: He's so special in so many different ways, and I've started to maneuver differently. And now we're going to have a baby.
1: Yeah.
0: Everything just feels different. And there's a life that I've always wanted to live. And I've gotten to live it up to an extent in my own life. But thinking about having my child grow up with that just being baseline. It's kind of freaking cool.
1: Right?
0: Can I do that?
1: You sure can.
0: Can I like create a life that I've always wanted and it's just like normal to the, like that would be my dream. And a challenge for me. Like, can I do that?
1: Yeah.
0: I'm not sure if that answers the because.
1: It does. It does. And here's what's crazy cool. And I don't think most parents have thought of this. I'm glad you did. You can give your children the life that you wanted. And I think a lot of times we settle and we do it the opposite way. Well, you know, I couldn't do this as a kid and neither can you. Or I didn't have TV. So you're not, you know, like we get in those because I didn't. I'm going to make it tough. I'm going to raise you tough so that you appreciate. Well, you can also appreciate and have, I'm not going to say luxury, but you can have comfort and appreciate it all at the same time.
0: Let's go.
1: Right?
0: Yeah.
1: Right? It's okay.
0: I want them to be kind.
1: What?
0: I know. Like, I feel like there's like a stereotype. Like, if you grow up with something, you're going to be like this. I don't know what my kids will grow up as. I'm like, I'm not rolling in the dough. But one day I want to be. And when that happens, I want my kids to be humble and kind and generous.
1: That is it.
0: I hope I'm a good mom.
1: You're going to be a great mom. Stop.
0: I've never done it before.
1: Most people haven't. Most of us start that way, you know? Gotta start with one. Gotta start with one. So, Celecia, you talked about the book. What encouraged you to write the book?
0: Ooh.
1: And give us the title again.
0: Why be a 9 when you can be a 10? Mm. You know, I've always written. I have journals and journals and journals mm-hmm. of writing. And I wrote a book in the pandemic that will never see the light of day. It's completely, completely inappropriate. And I couldn't use it. I couldn't use it for public use. Mm-hmm. But I wanted to write something that I could use. And mm-hmm. that book that I'd written in the pandemic, it had a lot of good story. There was a love story in it. It was unrequited, didn't work out. And it was just, everything about it was wrong. Mm-hmm. But it tied into all these awesome stories, some of which I've told you about. Mm-hmm. And I'm like, well, where can I use these? And also, how can I get my message of embrace failure, embrace your flaws, mm-hmm. enjoy life by being you
1: yeah.
0: instead of what you think people want you to be.
1: Yeah.
0: How can I put that all together? And it just brought me a lot of joy. It actually kind of wrote itself. Mm-hmm. And so it gave me an outlet to put some of my favorite stories, like running a marathon without training on a 2-show day. Like that to me was a little bit, I did that. That was wild. I get to write it down. I get to tell, I don't actually think that's in the book. Regardless, I get to tell these stories and wrap it up with like what I think. I don't know. I just, mm-hmm. I just want it to encourage.
1: Yeah.
0: That is my goal.
1: Okay.
0: Is for when people come in contact with me, they feel encouraged mm-hmm. and they feel inspired. And if they're like, that basic girl can do it, that means I can do it. Listen, anything is possible. And it's so easy to look at people who are where you want to be mm-hmm. or somewhere where you think like that's not a thing. And just to feel like, well, that's only possible for those kind of people.
1: Yeah.
0: And that's how I've always looked at the people who I look up to. Mm-hmm. And I've been fortunate enough to start meeting the people who I've looked up to.
1: Okay.
0: Slowly but surely.
1: Yeah.
0: And I realize they're all just people. Like that is wild mm-hmm. to me.
1: Mm-hmm.
0: And why is that? Why does that feel so mysterious?
1: Right. Right.
0: Like take that filter off and stop gatekeeping.
1: Let's go. That's what I'm talking about. That's the truth. So that's the truth.
0: Figured something out.
1: Yeah.
0: How does that benefit you to not share
1: right.
0: what you learn?
1: Right.
0: Yeah. With your peers, with your sisters. Like, mm-hmm. like let's communicate. I shared something on my blog a few months ago mm-hmm. about I think I had a miscarriage.
1: Mm.
0: And I feel like you're not supposed to tell people that.
1: Okay.
0: But I was like, what? If I don't tell anybody, that's like the most isolating thing in the world.
1: Yeah. Yep.
0: That don't make no sense. Yep. Who made these rules, Mick?
1: It wasn't me.
0: Who made these rules?
1: Right.
0: You're supposed right. to just go through stuff by yourself and not tell anybody? No. That feels completely alienating mm-hmm. and isolating, like you're all mm-hmm. alone. Mm-hmm. And I wrote a blog about it, and do you know how many of my friends came out of the woodwork to tell me about their stories?
1: It wasn't just you.
0: No! My friends who I've known.
1: Mm-hmm.
0: And a few of them, it had happened that week for them.
1: Wow.
0: I'm like, hold up. All y'all was just going to hold on to all this in pain, suffering by yourself?
1: Mm-hmm.
0: That is crazy to me.
1: Yeah.
0: We are literally all in this together.
1: Yeah. Good stuff, Celecia. Words of wisdom. I didn't know you were a philosopher as well.
0: Shut up.
1: You do it all. You do it all. The philosophy from Celecia Thomas.
0: Oh, my God.
1: So, Celecia, you've been amazing with your time. I know how busy you are. I do want you and Andrew both to know, very proud of both of you.
0: Thank you.
1: Very proud of both of you. Uncle Mick is here for you guys.
0: Uncle I promise. Mick.
1: Yes. Uncle Mick is there.
0: Thank you.
1: Absolutely. So, Celecia, where can people find and follow you? Not that they don't know where to find you, but where do you want them to follow you?
0: Thank you for asking. They can follow me on at The Celecia Show on Instagram. That's the name of my podcast, my YouTube, well, I guess my new YouTube's not called that, but it's, my show is called The Salisha Show. My Instagram is called The Salisha Show, and my website is thesalishashow.com. It's like by Felicia, but with an S, but it's spelled S to the A to the L to the E. Just kidding.
1: Oh, keep going. You don't know how to spell your name? No. You don't know how to spell your name?
0: It's S-A-L-I-S-H-A.
1: Okay. Ladies and gentlemen, this has been my good friend, Miss Salisha Thomas. Salisha, so honored to have you.
0: Thank you.
1: This has meant the world to me.
0: Thank you.
1: You got it.
0: And thank you for encouraging me.
1: All the viewers and listeners, remember, your because is your superpower. Go unleash it.
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1: Ladies and gentlemen, welcome to another exciting episode of Mick Unplugged, and today's guest is an exceptional motivational speaker and advocate who has dedicated his life to empowering youth and communities. Overcoming significant challenges in his own life, he has become a voice of hope and inspiration for many. Please join me in welcoming my good friend, Mr. Roy Juarez Jr. Man, Roy, so one, again, honored to have you here. Man, your story is more than inspirational. Your story is so powerful. On the show, we talk about your because, that thing that really pushes you.
10: I really think my because is my siblings. Mm-hmm. That's it. Like they're the reasons why I fight as hard as I do. I do. But when I started to fight for them and I started working with kids across the nation, I started to see all the other kids that reminded me of my siblings and my little brother and my little sister, especially.
1: Like, let's go back to how this started and what growing up was like for you, and talking to the audience about that journey, not to talk to yourself, but to tell that story.
10: Yeah. I was invited to be a keynote speaker at a conference that I had snuck into when I was a homeless teenager. And I snuck into that conference to steal a meal. And I remember when I was the keynote, they invited me on stage. I'm standing at the podium and I remember glancing back to the very back of the room where I had sat as a homeless kid. And I said, man, if I could have just run to him, meaning my younger self, and tell him, don't give up, life will get better, but you have to be here to see it. You're not going to believe that you're eventually going to be close to your mom again, that you're going to have nieces and nephews that you absolutely love, that you're going to see the things that you have seen. And I share that with kids because I also want them to know that what they're going through at that moment, there is a future. They have a future that belongs to them, not to their situation, that belongs to them, not to their family environment, not to their socioeconomic environment. It belongs to them, but they have to put in the work to get there. But they don't have to do it alone because there are people who believe in them and people want to help them get there. I became homeless officially at the age of 14. And I say officially because it all started when I was about 12. My parents were going through a very violent divorce, but 1 week my mom would take him back. The next week he would have to be gone. And so it got to the point that I started to defend my mother physically. Whenever I was always with her, always protecting her, always trying to be there to support her. So when my dad came home, I remember one time he said to her, you need to make a choice. Do you want your son or do you want me? Right. And I mean, that hurt, right? Because I'm Roy Juarez Jr. I carry his name. And I said, you know what, Mom? I said, you don't have to make a choice. I'll leave. And I remember that in that one instant, calling this woman from the church, and I said, well, please come get me. Please come get me. Please come get me. It was Easter. And she's like, okay, I'll come get you. And I spend Easter with them. But what breaks my heart is when I think about my mom, I'm sure he left too. So she literally spent Easter alone. I left, he left. And so it was a constant going back and forth. And so one day my mom finally just said, you know what? Enough's enough. I want you out. Get out. Get out. My dad was like, if I can't have you, no one's going to have you. So we had to go into hiding. And we started moving from home to home to home. And every time he would find us, we would have to take the sheets off our bed, put them on the floor, put our clothes in the middle, and we were gone every single time he found us. And around 14 years old is when I finally became homeless on my own. My mom had met a man and who was helping her. And he said, I'll help you come live with me. But the only catch was that he didn't want kids. And for the longest time, Mick, I thought that she just left us because she didn't want us. Fast forward many years later, after I'm an activist crossing the country, working all over the nation, I invite my mom to come with me to upstate New York. And she's with me, and we're in a juvenile hall in upstate New York. And where I speak, I tell our story. And afterwards, we're all talking, me, the students, the probation officers. And one woman is talking to my mom behind me, and I can hear her talking. And I'm talking to a young girl, but I want to hear what's happening to my mom, make sure she's safe. And the lady said, how could you leave them? And she said something that kind of shifted everything in my perspective. She told that lady, you don't get it. You don't get it. He wanted me dead. If he would have found us, he might have killed all of us. If he would just find me, he's only going to kill me. So in her brokenness, her thought was getting rid of us was technically saving us.
1: Saving you. Yeah.
10: And that has changed everything. You know, parents are human. They make mistakes. They're growing up just as they have the same pains and fears and anxiety that even I have to this day. I personally don't have children. I can't even imagine what my mom was going through, knowing that her high school sweetheart wanted her dead, and now she's having to care for five kids and can't do it. And then he gets her fired from her job. She now can't do it financially.
1: Let's talk about that emotion. So the emotion before you knew the real reason, right? The real because. Your mother's because was saving your life, right?
10: Absolutely.
1: But 14-year-old Roy didn't know that.
10: What was that emotion? Roy was lost.
1: Right.
10: He thought he was the common denominator because his grandparents didn't take him. They took his little sister, but they didn't take him. His aunts and uncles wouldn't take him. All the families that he lived in, he could only stay for a short while, whether it be a month in some lucky cases, whether it be a night in others. So I got to the point that I was like, you know what? The only common denominator is me. I must be bad. Something must be wrong with me because nobody wants me. And the sad thing is that this happens in a lot of our youth across the nation, and I have seen it firsthand. And I've learned that kids never stop loving their parents. It was never my parents' fault as a kid. It was me. Mm-hmm. Kids only stop loving themselves. And that's what's really sad, because then they grow up with this idea that I'm not good enough. I don't deserve. Why should I even try hard? That future, that college isn't for kids like me.
1: And what was that like as a kid trying to create bonds of friendship with other kids? Or was it like you didn't want to attach to people because you never knew what stability was? Like what
10: for
1: was
10: me,
1: that
10: I
1: like?
10: Think it was the opposite. I was so hungry for someone to love me that I attached to everyone. And I became what everyone wanted me or needed me to be at that moment. So if I went to a new home, I now say that I like looked in an imaginary bag and asked, well, who do they want me to be? Because if I could become whoever or whatever in some cases, which is not good, what they want me to be, then that meant that I had a place to sleep one more night. I had food to eat one more day. If my baby brother or my baby sister wanted to see me and this family would let them, I at least got to see my brother and sister for like one more night. And so I lost myself in this homelessness, in this process, in this bag full of different Roys to survive.
1: That is so deep and so uncommon, but common at the same time. And what I mean by that is uncommon because we don't get to hear these stories. And a lot of times when you're speaking to youth, they're not going to tell you everything that's really going on. But the common part is this is what's going on today still. Absolutely. Right. And as leaders, as adults, as leader of people and leaders of communities, it's our job to have those conversations. Absolutely. To let people know that there are safe outlets. And so I applaud you for creating those safe outlets, brother.
10: Thank you. And I think that you touch on a really good point. kids want to share, but they're scared to share. And the reason I say right. that is I loved my mom and I didn't want my mom to get in trouble. And I knew that if I would have spoken up, she probably would go to court and my brain was like, she's going to go to jail. And so my loyalty was still to my mother. I wasn't going to say anything.
1: Yeah.
10: It's not until you find a trusted adult that youth like myself will let you in to even yeah. help.
1: That's great, dude. So let's go to the hotel that you were sneaking into to get meals. So let's talk about that journey and the humbling of that, right? Like absolutely. Continental breakfast. All right. I can go in here today. If I come in tomorrow, they may not know that I'm here or that I'm actually staying here. So walk us through that survival, dude.
10: Absolutely. Yeah. And thank you for those words, actually, survival. I think that when you grow up with a tough life, you learn lessons that can never be taught in a book. But if you can take your education and define those lessons, then there's no stopping you. Because education will not only change your life, but it will change the entire fabric of your family. And that's why education is so powerful. And at this point, I was very street smart. And so I saw this huge hotel, downtown Dallas, Texas. It's the Omni Hotel. And I thought, man, they got to have food in there, right? It's a beautiful, big, big hotel. So I walk in and I'm looking around, and sure enough, I saw this line of women about to go into this room, and I figured they're going to probably have some type of meeting. There's got to be food in there. So I hid my bag because I learned as a homeless kid, if I was invisible, I got to stay longer. I couldn't make any waves. If I was living in a home, I'm going to wash my dish. I'm going to clean your dishes. I'm going to cut your yard, because the happier you are with me there, the longer you'll let me stay. Kids become invisible, but no child, no kid should ever have to be invisible, right? They have a voice and their voice matters, and they have to learn how to use that voice. And it's up to us as the adults to help them learn how to use it effectively. And so I go in, I hide my bag, and sure enough, they open up these doors and all these women start to walk in, and I walk right in there with them. And I go sit in the very far back corner so that no one would notice me. And as I sit there, some lady comes and she serves me and I thank her and I start to eat. Well, this woman comes out on stage and I don't really care what she has to say. Like I'm gonna eat my meal and I'm gonna leave. But when she's talking, her words, like I'm really listening to what she's saying, and she's talking about the way she grew up on the last street in Laredo, Texas, to the border, and she grew up as an immigrant. Her parents were immigrants, and how she was told that girls like her don't make it. But this woman grew to be the highest ranking Latina woman in the combat support field of the United States Army. She broke all kinds of records because her father taught her to ask, why not you? He mm-hmm. said, why not you? You go ask that counselor who said you can't make it. Go ask her, why can't you make it? And as I sat there, I had my plate in front of me. And even though I was hungry, I wasn't even eating because I had a bigger hunger. And in my mind, I was like, well, why not me? Because I used to dream. Like, why can't I have my dreams? And so after that woman spoke, I walked up to her, to her table. I grabbed her card, went back out, grabbed my bag, made my way back to San Antonio because this was in Dallas. And I went back to San Antonio where I'm from and went straight to my best friend's aunt's house, a woman who had my baby brother. And I said, I need my baby brother back because I thought I had a plan.
1: So I'm intrigued by the story because I know it. So what happens next? You thought you had a plan. So what happens next, man?
10: So my plan was by the time I made it back to Miss Carmen's house to get baby Ray, the idea of me being able to have my future was gone. It was a little bit of hope from what I heard, and then it was gone. But I thought, he will have his. My baby brother will have his entire future. I'm going to give up my entire life. I will work 1, 2, 3 jobs. I'm going to put him on a bus. He's going to go to school and all his dreams will come true. And so I'm a teenager, so we have nowhere to live. But my plan was, if I take him to this church I knew about when I was a kid that I attended with my mom, then maybe they'll help us and maybe they'll let us live in there. So we literally went, took the bus as far as it could. We walked the rest of the way. We sat on the front porch of that church and just waited for someone to show up because I knew it was Wednesday if they were going to have service. And sure enough, the lead pastor shows up and she gets out and she recognizes me. She goes, Roy? I was like, hi, Pastor Doris. I said, can I talk to you? And she was like, yeah, let me open the church. So we go inside the church and I plead my case. We have nowhere to live. I just need a place to live with my baby brother. I promise you, I will take care of everything. I will do the yard. I will clean it. It'll be ready for all your services. I just need a place to live. And she says, Roy, you can't live here. You can't live in this church. And for a second, I thought I had made the biggest mistake because baby Ray had a roof over his head. And now he would be living with me on the street.
1: Mm.
10: Yeah.
1: Mm. And then what happened to you and baby Ray?
10: Well, she said, you will live with us under one condition. And I was scared because everyone had a condition. Sometimes they were good, sometimes it wasn't good. And so right. With all this anger, I was like, what do you want? And she says, Roy, calm down. Calm down. She says, all we want is that you go back to school. You can live in our home, but you will go back to school. And that's how I went back to school, to high school. And then from high school, I graduated and took off to college.
1: Yes,
10: they
1: sir.
10: They had me for 4 years. The only reason why I moved out of their house was because I decided to leave. Yeah. So they are my parents. They didn't legally adopt me, but they're my parents. So I have more than one set of parents.
1: Yeah.
10: And that's okay. Yeah. Because family's just not the love in your veins. Family is the love that's in your heart. That's family. We can choose family as well.
1: Yeah. So amazing, man. So amazing. And I know that the story of the speaker also comes full circle.
10: Right.
1: Because you met her later in life, right?
10: Absolutely.
1: Yeah.
10: So tell us that. I'm in community college. I'm struggling. I'm not doing very well. I didn't have a good high school foundation. Right. Yeah. So if I'm going to be honest, one counselor said, I know what she was trying to help me, but she said, Roy, did you take algebra? I was like, nah, miss. Like I've never had it. She said, Roy, did you take algebra? And I was like, no, miss, I didn't. And she was okay, good. And so I get to college. I don't know anything. Yeah. So I end up taking college algebra 5 times before I pass it. Right. So I'm having to relearn everything. So I'm in community college and I'm working for the activities department on campus as a work study. And so the dean knows who I am. So she comes and she finds me and she goes, Roy, she goes, Roy, are you coming to our event tonight? I was like, nah, miss, I'm not going to come. Right. I'm walking away. And she's like, Roy, we have food. I'm like, miss, I'm just joking. I'm going to be there, right? Like, offer me food. I'm there, right?
1: Right.
10: And so I come. She goes, good. She goes, Roy, I want you to introduce our guest speaker. I'm like, yeah, who is it? And she said, her name is retired Lieutenant Colonel Consuelo Castillo Kickbush, which was the same woman who had 7 years earlier speaking in that hotel. Nobody knew my story because I was taught to be silent. You know, a lot of times we teach our kids to be silent without even realizing that's what we're doing. And it looks like, what are your grandparents going to think? What's the family going to think? That's a way to silence our kids. Or what happens at home stays at home. That is a lesson that teaches our kids to be silent and not communicate. And so I was taught, you know, don't talk about what happens. So nobody knew in my campus. And so that day I broke tradition. And as I stood there, Ms. Kickbush to my left, my dean was in there, my colleagues, my professors, the other students. And I looked at her and I said, Miss, you don't know me, miss, but I know you. And then I told the story. Yeah. And so she was crying. I was crying. 2 weeks later, I got invited to speak at her book signing. And then 2 weeks after, I got hired in her company.
1: Amazing.
10: It was supposed to be 2-month internship and it lasted for 2 years. And that's
1: amazing.
10: My life continued to change.
1: Yeah.
10: Because she mentored me. I started traveling with her and she was just peeling layers like an onion to try to get to some of the core issues because I had a lot of street inside of me.
1: But you used that, man.
10: Absolutely.
1: It fueled you.
10: Absolutely.
1: It fueled you and now we have impact truth. Right.
10: And if we don't invest in our kids, what I had is going to come out regardless.
1: Right.
10: The difference is it going to come out in something that's be productive, that's going to add to our communities? Is it going to add to our nation? Or is it going to be something that's become destructive?
1: Yeah.
10: And so we want to help our kids see their value, understand, process, and heal from what they've gone through so they can be contributing members of society.
1: So impact truth, right?
10: So,
1: you're empowering youth now.
10: Yes.
1: And so talk to us about starting that.
10: Well,
1: and then obviously what it is and what you're doing.
10: Absolutely. Thank you. My intention was I am going to get my degree. I'm going to go work in corporate America. I'm going to make a lot of money and I'm never going to be homeless again, ever. Mm. I never wanted to have this life again. But I started taking a lot of psychology classes. And my psychology classes were mainly for me, not to learn it, but trying to figure out what the heck happened to me, what the heck happened to my family. And it really taught me to separate the illness from the person. I love the person. I can help her with the illness. And that was my mom for me. And so I remember one day driving through the middle of the night before classes. It was like 3 o'clock in the morning. And I'm driving back to San Antonio from Abilene, Texas. Mm-hmm. And I want to get to her house before she leaves for work. Nice. And I leave her a rose on her car with the note. I turn around and I'm driving back to campus. When my phone rings and I look at it and it's my mom. And I answer it and she can barely speak because she's crying. She says, how can you love me? She said, after everything I have done to you, how do you love me? You're my mom. You will always be my mom. See, life gets better if we choose to be the change.
1: Yeah.
10: So when I'm graduating college, this is my thought process now of I want to be better and not bitter. You know, I want to show my siblings that there's a better way. That we can undo some of the lessons we learned in our childhood and not pass them on to the next generation. So as I start to cross the stage, I start thinking, why me? Why do I get to make it? Why do I get to cross the stage when there's a 1.6 million kids just like me at that time? Now there's 2.1 million kids like me. We went in the wrong direction. I can't even tell you how, and that is horrible. But at that time, I was like, why do I get this opportunity? So I said, you know what? Before I use my business degree and go work in corporate America, I need to give back. And I'll do it for 6 months, and I'm going to live out of my car, and I'm going to drive from LA to Jacksonville, Florida, and I'm going to speak at for free at any shelter organization, any place that would open up their doors. And I'm going to find the kids. I'm going to tell them, don't give up. Life gets better, but you have to be here to see it. And I dubbed it the Homeless by Choice Tour because I was homeless again, but this time it was my choice, not my situation, not my parents. It was my choice. And 3 months into it, I saw America through a lens that not very many people get to see. I saw how broken we are. And I said, I have to do more. So I decided that instead of crossing the country for 6 months, I would live out of my car and I would circle the entire nation. And I was going to give myself a goal to reach at least 100,000 kids. I ended up living in my car, out of my car for 2.5 years. No grants, no funders. A tour that ran me over $200,000. A money that I had to raise along the way. But I was able to reach over 108,000 kids. And then my phone has never stopped ringing.
1: Look at that. Perseverance, the power to keep going.
10: Yeah.
1: But more importantly, the power to make an impact. Another pillar, another core value that I know that you believe in as well as me is the power of mentorship. And I believe for me, like that's my purpose now, right? It's to mentor because I've had amazing mentors. Talk to us about what mentorship means to you.
10: So two things pop in my head. One, mentors, if you're going to be a mentor, whoever's listening, it's about them, not about you. You're there to help guide them and direct them. You're going to struggle with your mentee, especially if you find a kid like me. I'm going to push and push and push. Why? Because every person I have trusted has failed me. Every person. So I need to make sure that you're real. I need to make sure that you're, when you tell me you love me, you're not just saying it because you say it to all the kids you work with. You're not telling me that you're going to be there for me. I need to make sure that you're really going to be there for me. And the moment that I believe you, I never want to let you go. When I got myself fired, so I'm going to state it that way. When I got myself fired from my mentor's company, I was so devastated that I did everything I needed to try to get back into her company. So she raised the bar even higher, and I met it because as the broken kid, I thought, will anyone ever love me again? Because I honestly felt that she did love me.
1: Yeah.
10: And so it caused me to work harder. Now, as a mentee, I think that it's our responsibility to honor our mentors' time, their energy, their wisdom, and what it took them to learn it as well.
1: Yeah.
10: And so it's a growing process, and not everyone you meet is meant to be your mentor. You have to connect and click with that person. So
1: that's right.
10: Yeah. Mentorship will shave years off of hard work that you would have to do in your life to get you to the next level. But then you cannot forget once you get there to turn around and help the next generation up.
1: The insights that I get from mentors, I make sure that I'm always passing through.
10: Absolutely.
1: Because I never want my legacy to end with me, right? Like, it would be very selfish of me to take the wisdom that I get from the Damon John, a Robert Irvine, a Roy Juarez Jr. It would be very selfish for me to take the wisdom that you give me
10: right.
1: and let it sit right here. Like, it's all about the power of being able to take what Roy gives me and now help 5, 6, 7 thousand other kids or youths that went through what Roy and I went through, right? Show them there is a path.
10: Absolutely. Right? Well, my thought is, what would have happened to me if my parents had mentors? If my dad had a mentor and to show him how to deal with what he went through as a kid, to process it, to how to healthily release things. What would my mom have gone through? What would that situation have been like? You know, they're both great people. They were just broken.
1: Amazing, man. So we're about to go rapid fire. I wrote a few rapid fire questions out.
10: Okay.
1: So we're going rapid fire.
10: Oh, here we go.
1: Roy, the best stage moment you've had as a speaker?
10: Being at the few conference and speaking on the stage that I snuck into and heard. And by chance, or higher power, whatever you believe, mine is a higher power, my mentor, by chance, was speaking at a conference in the same city the day before. So this time she sat in the audience as I spoke.
1: I love it. What's the best way for someone to give back to youths today?
10: Find kids who need someone in their life. There are a lot of kids who may have houses, but we don't have homes. So how many homeless kids do we have in our cities?
1: For the parent that's listening right now, that's like, I'm Roy's mother. How do they have that conversation with their kid? What's some advice you'd give to that parent?
10: Kids don't care if you're perfect. They just want you there. And they want you to love them, let them know you love them. And at the same time, get plugged into a school where they may be having a parent program or something so that you can learn from other parents. My dad is back in my life, my biological dad. It took 20 years to get him back in my life. I think that we're all chasers in life. We're all chasing something, a nicer title, a bigger house, you know, partner, whatever we're chasing. Yeah. My chase had always been to bring my family back together. Not my parents married, separate, they're better. But I wanted to be able to be in a room with my family. And so when I wrote my book, Homeless by Choice, I put a dedication page to each person, including my biological father. And I said to my biological dad, actually, forgive me, I put to my dad, I hope we can build a healthy relationship before it's too late. I read the entire page, threw it on social media. His girlfriend saw it, showed him. He calls me. At the time, you call my business line, it would go to my cell phone, right? Not anymore. And I answered it, and it was him. And I said, "You, Dad?" And he goes, "Yeah, it's me." I said, "What do you want?" He goes, "I heard you wrote a book." I said, "I did." He goes, "I heard you put me in it." I said, "I did, but like I changed your name so you can't sue me, right? Just in case, because like we don't have a relationship." He goes, "That's not why I'm calling. So why are you calling?" He goes, "If you're serious about what you said," he goes, "I'm ready." He goes, "I'm so sorry. I will take the blame for everything." And I said, "Dad, I don't want you to take the blame, Dad. I just wanted you to acknowledge what happened." I said, "If you're serious, come to my book launch. It's next week in San Antonio." He showed up. So for the first time in over 20 something years, I'm on stage and I invited my siblings up first and then my mom and my stepdad. And I said, "If he's willing, will my biological dad join us?" And he comes on stage. And for the first time, I have this picture of my entire family. It would not have been possible if it wasn't for my mentors, if it wasn't for education, if it wasn't for my faith, if it wasn't for forgiveness. You know, here's the final thought and something that I adopted and I own. If people can hate for no reason in this world, I can love for no reason. And I love the kids that I serve. I love my family. I love what I do. I don't have to even know these kids for us to love them. So as a community, we need to love more than hate. And I think that's desperately needed right now in this world.
1: You always give me something. And that right there was extremely powerful. So much. I'm going to restate that or re-say that. If you can hate for no reason, then you can love for no reason at all, too. That was it right there.
10: People hate for no reason, and it's stupid. We got to love for no reason. Let's switch it.
1: Where can people find the book first and foremost?
10: You can go two places. My name, RoyWattisJr.com, or ImpactTruth.com, which is the name of my company. 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
1: Love you like a brother. Appreciate you. The words of wisdom, the mentorship that you're always providing. Most importantly, leading by example, man. Like, I appreciate you for just being present.
10: Thank you. I do my best. I'm human, but I do my best.
1: And for all the viewers and listeners, remember, your because is your superpower. Go unleash it.
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1: Ladies and gentlemen, welcome to another exciting episode of Mick Unplugged. And today we're joined by a transformational speaker, an amazing coach, and an author who's dedicated to helping people uncover their true selves. Please join me in welcoming my guy, Mr. Rocky Garza. Rocky, how you doing today, brother?
13: Man, I'm doing wonderful, Mick. Thank you so much for having me on the show.
1: Rocky, man, been a huge fan of yours. Wanted to tell you personally, thank you for being the human being that you are. You do so much good for corporations. You do so much good in your community that you're an example. And I'll just be honest, man, like I like following your lead on the example that you set. So I just wanted to personally tell you, thank you, bro.
13: Thank you. Thank you. I really appreciate that, Mick. I think it's something I am learning and I probably will the rest of my life. Two things. Number one is to say thank you. I tend to not want to say thank you, not because I don't appreciate it, because well, that means that I might acknowledge that it's true. And I think oftentimes in our lives, our hesitation to accept a compliment isn't because we don't believe it. It's because of we're the unknown that comes from what if we do. And I think the second part of that is, you know, it's been a work in progress, just like you. It's taken decades to try to really hone in on what is that. And I'm just now, probably now more than ever, which I hope I get to say this for the rest of my life, just now feel like I'm really dialing into what it is I can bring to the world that I can do that allows me to stay in my lane, to trust my gut, to do those things while simultaneously creating environments for other people to do the exact same thing, and recognizing that the overlap of the Venn diagram is so small, if we'll stay in our lane, that we can create a picture collectively that we could never just do by ourselves.
1: One of the things that I appreciate about you is something that you said and alluded to that I'm going to ask you to elaborate on. What I heard you say essentially is success doesn't happen overnight. And the reason, and I'm just going to say it, these are the words of Mick and Mick only, so don't yell at Rocky for saying this, but the reason that most people don't get the success that they're supposed to get is because at some point they stop along the way. What Rocky has done, he never quits. Doesn't matter the highest of highs or the lowest of lows, you never quit, because that great win that you just had yesterday. And I don't know about you, Rocky, but I'm not in a spot where I can just like let last week's success be the end, because my legacy, not financially, my legacy Mm-hmm. Depends on the work that I'm going to continue mm-hmm. to do. Mm-hmm. And so I'd love for you to elaborate on that. Just success doesn't happen overnight, bro.
13: No. Well, and I think not only does success not happen overnight, but success is not a destination. Like, I think that's why most individuals stop, or even you and I occasionally have the moment we think we should stop, or we think we might stop. Why? Well, because we are obsessed. And I say we, like collective human beings, in my experience, we are obsessed with the idea of arrival. That we think if we could get there, and if I can get there faster than you, then I could stop quicker than you, which means I could have more time to do what I want because I don't do what I want now. Therefore, if I could get to the place I could do what I want, then I would finally have arrived. And so we call that success. And I think there's a moment where if we allow ourselves to note that, to your point, the only thing that I can guarantee that happens tomorrow within my capacity of human understanding is the sun's going to go down tonight and it's probably going to come up tomorrow. And when we go to wake up tomorrow, everything you did today will either have been a block added to the home you are building, or it will have been a hammer to the block previously that will be gone. The reality of both what is possible and what is true is today. That's what present is. Present is all the possibilities of what could be and what is actually occurring. So I think if we can remove the idea of success from being singular, if we can remove it from destination, if we can remove it from the idea of this mountaintop, and if I could just get to that mountain, then the view there will be so great that will be so great after that view and your Cliff Bar and your sandwich and the photo you take and the Instagram you did, you're going to walk down the mountain, my guy. You're going to go back to the valley, and life is lived in the valley. But the valley's not sexy. The day-to-day is not sexy.
1: Ladies and gentlemen, you're going to get a glimpse into the conversations that Rocky has, the methodologies that he teaches, the principles that he provides for those that are around him. Rocky, where did this start?
13: Love. Let me be very clear when I start. Love my mom, love my dad, love my grandparents, love my family, aunts, uncles, cousins, everybody who was a part of the process. And, okay, A-N-D, it's a very powerful word. And you can live a life where you have all of your material needs and recognize that there are many things in life that are missing. My parents got divorced when I was young, right before I turned 2. Never lived with my dad growing up. Love my dad. Have the best relationship with my dad today I've ever had. My mom's been married and divorced quite a few times, 4 or 5 times. So I went to 13 schools before I graduated high school. Most of those pre-7th grade, because I moved in with my grandparents in 7th grade, and I actually went to the same junior high and the same high school. So all those schools are happening pre-7th grade. You know, I didn't realize the term first day of school didn't mean first day at a school until 7th grade. I didn't realize it was a time of year. I thought it was a phrase that we use because this is our first day at this school, which I was always confused why that seemed to happen for everybody else only once. And it seemed to happen for me 2 or 3 times, right? And so I say all that again. This is not sad, not a sob story, not, oh, woe is me. Like, I'm 41, been to a lot of therapy, have a lot of coaches. Like, I'm feeling okay today. And A-N-D, we're going to come back to that again. And, you know, where I sit today is both a result of every day stacked up over the last 41 years. And, you know, I think we all have a decision daily with work, with practice, not in isolation. We have a decision to say, will I make my past pain a mechanism to protect myself from people, or I use my past pain as a mechanism to propel myself in the direction of my purpose? And I think it's a question we have to ask. That's a question I have to ask myself daily, today, daily. Been married 16 years, got a 9-year-old, got a 6-year-old, good friends, a great community, spent a lot of time, effort, and energy building friendships. And I have to ask myself daily, the guy that gets on Instagram every day and says, you got this, let's go, let's do it. I have to ask myself daily, Rocky, why did you not express your feelings to your wife? Is it because you are trying to protect yourself because you're afraid if you're honest, she will leave like everyone else? Or are you going to express how you feel because you want to propel yourself in the direction of your purpose, which is to build a committed relationship with someone unlike anything you have ever physically witnessed in your own life? But that's a decision I have to make. That's a question I have to ask myself. No one else is responsible for that other than me. And so I think we look back, I look back on my life and go, why was it always so much easier to find value, worth, and fulfillment from strangers than it was from the people that I love most? Is that a problem with them? Or is that a result of my inactivity and my inability to allow myself to be present and fully show up without having the fear that they were going to run away? And I think all of those are parts and pieces of the questions we sort of have to ask ourselves, at least me regularly, maybe for somebody else, you only have to do it quarterly. I tend to have to do it daily to go, what are those things? And so as I look back over my life, I graduated high school. I was going to go play football. And then I realized, like, right before I graduated, like, I don't even like football. I'm about to go do this for 4 more years. This is a terrible idea. And so then through a slew of events, and I'm going to junior college for a couple of years, and then I transferred to Texas A&M. I graduated from there. I went to a place out in East Texas called Sky Ranch. It's a summer camp for kids. And I worked there for 4 years. I came back to Dallas. I joined a pastoral staff at a church for about 4 years and did that. So I was in full-time ministry for about 8 years right out of college. Got offered a teaching pastor job in 2010. Big church, a few thousand people, said, hey, 26, one tattoo, faux hawk. You think you're God's gift to people? Why don't you teach 25 weekends a year? And I said, why don't we not do that? Because that sounds like a bad idea. And so I said, no. They said, what do you want to do? And I said, you know, of course, I want to be a wedding.

0: call that business or commerce, right? If you could marry history in your past and you could marry that with a deep care and desire for a human with the capacity to take that into the market to say, what then shall we do? If I could marry all those things together, if I could be an expert at anything, I'd want to be a people expert. How could I do that? And so a little over a decade ago, started coaching individuals and saying, hey, I had this business. Do you want one? They're like, oh, I'd love to have that. I was like, hey, I'll show you how. And inside, I'm like, how are we going to show them how? Oh, no, it's never going to work. And you know, you fast forward a decade and you go, I get methodologies and identity mapping, the confidence method, and the influence appraisal, and all these sort of ways. And I think for me, what has helped me in all of that make is for me to say daily with my clients and every time I get on stage, I start every keynote the same. If you leave today knowing more about me than you know about you, then I failed you. I'm not going home with you. You're going home with you. So buckle in, do the work, show up for yourself. I guarantee you can leave here with something that might actually change your life. Let's get going.
1: Rocky, I love that, bro. And I want to unplug, no pun intended, a few things there. So, you know, the moving, the first day of school, wow, like that's so wild. And to hear it from that perspective, because we all had Rockies growing up, right? Like we always had the kid that was here for the first part of the year and then not there the next part of the year. Maybe 3 years later, they're back for a little bit and then they're not there again. Did that make you sheltered? Did that make you, not that you didn't trust people, but it was more of, I don't need to get close because this is temporary, right? Like, was that a rocky feeling?
0: Yeah. I realized about the age of 30 that I was very good at disclosure and very bad at vulnerability. I was very good at giving you what you thought was vulnerability, but for Rocky, it was simply disclosure. I could recount my story for the first probably 5 or 6, 7 years as a keynote speaker. No matter what keynote I gave, every keynote started the same. So I was born in 1983. I was born in Kansas. I only lived there for about a week. Came back to Dallas and I would recount my history because I felt like if I couldn't recount everything that occurred, I didn't have the credibility to be on a stage for you to hear what I had to say because I didn't think I had the credibility or expertise in my credentials and or my resume, right? I always joke I'm the only corporate keynote speaker that's never had a resume. Why? Well, because that wasn't my life. My resume is not the certifications I have. Not knocking a certification. They're wonderful. Your boy didn't have any. Why? Because I didn't know that was a thing for me to do at the time when I should have or could have done it because I was in survival mode. I was in disclosure mode. I was in tell the same thing you need to tell to make them go, man, that guy is open, while making sure you don't tell them anything because they will use it and they will get you. And so I think as the kid that moved around a bunch of kids going to school, like vulnerability now is my number one personal value. It's one of the values in our organization, our business, not because Rocky's an expert at it. Because if I don't do that, I know what life will become. Because if I'm not committed to saying I create the opportunity to see and be seen by others, I will make sure you don't see me and I will absolutely see you. And I've lived that life before. And it was lonely and it was isolating. And as much as people in my life loved me and cared for me, it wasn't until I got married and had my own children that I was at the same house for Christmas more than 1 year in a row. There was no such thing as tradition. There was no such thing as a space where you belonged. You just went where you were allowed.
1: One of the things I probably appreciate the most is the last thing that you were talking about in the first part of the story, which is, again, I'm going to interpret this. You went from vision to action to business. So you just said, I'm going to go do it, right? Like you and your wife, hey, I'm going to go start this business. You could have easily college degree, go work for someone, right? Go build up the skill. But the mentality that Rocky Garza has is, hey, I am the opportunity. So let's talk about that. How do you take vision and then put it into action?
0: Yeah, great question. Number one, and some of you are not going to like this answer. You start by recognizing that you're probably not the person that has the vision. So let's throw out a number, right? In your area, there's 100 businesses. Let's say every one of those businesses, at minimum, which we know this is crazy, has 100 employees, right? So that's 10,000 people that are employed within 100 businesses. So out of 10,000, 100 of those are asked to be the visionary. You may not be the visionary. So the reason that you are stuck in inactivity is because you are attempting to be something that you were never made and designed to be because you think it will be sexier for you to be the person that has the vision. But out of 100 companies, and there's 100 employees, 99 of those are executors, integrators is what their job is. And for whatever reason, there is a singular, maybe two if we're getting wild, people who have a vision and their job is to empower and equip people to take said vision and then go execute it because they don't know how. Now, the difference between you and I in those instances is that we chose the path of most resistance, which was let's be visionaries and then figure out how in the world we're going to make it happen until we can make it.

0: enough money to pay somebody else to actually do it for us because we realize we don't know what we're doing. And so like, that's just a part of what we would call entrepreneurship, right? Now, we chose the path of most resistance. So for most leaders, it's identifying, why don't I back up a second? What is the path for you of least resistance? It is to let go of the mentality that you think you are supposed to carry a vision and discover how can you use your unique gifts and skills to execute the vision. Even inside your own organization, my job today is to take the vision we have to best highest use of Rocky's time and everything else somebody else should be doing. Not because I'm selfish, not because I'm arrogant, not because, oh, I think I'm somebody that I don't have to. You don't want me to be in charge of the schedule. You don't want me to plan the curriculum. You don't want me to create the most dynamic booklet we're going to need to really get you. You wouldn't get one. We wouldn't have a booklet. That's a bad use of my time because I'm not good at it. So I think for leaders to take a step back, number one, you don't own the vision. Now, if you're listening, you're a business owner and you do own the vision, you should ask yourself this question. Am I actually a visionary or do I just have a good idea? Two very different things. I know a lot of integrators who have great ideas, but they're not visionaries. An idea is something that we haven't done yet that's going to solve a problem. A vision is something that most people can't see that changes a generation. Which of those spaces do we want to be in? Not good or bad, not right or wrong. One is not better, one is not worse. What does it make you more valuable? One doesn't make you. Don't put yourself on a chart comparing yourself apples to fish. It doesn't work.
1: Those that aren't going where they need to go, it's because you have a title. And that title usually is CEO, founder, president, insert the highest level for your company. You're not the visionary and you don't allow others to be that. The head of a certain department with a very nice title is not a visionary. But because of the title, they feel like that's their responsibility. But because you won't let that go and you feel like if it's not your idea, I love that you broke down the difference between idea and vision. Because it's not your idea, you're never going to let said employee or said vision happen. The biggest reason that most companies don't grow is because of that. You hold the title, but then you also hold all the cards and you won't play the hand.
0: I want you to imagine if you're a leader currently and ask yourself if visionary and integrator rubs the wrong chord with you. And you're thinking, don't tell me what I am, what I'm not. Let's give it an analogy sense because we all like a good analogy. CEO has a vision. Let's say they, in fact, are the visionary. Wonderful. CEO gets together with all their SLT, ELT, vice presidents, whatever your company calls it. And he casts the vision. Here's what I'm thinking. Here's what we're doing. Now, in that environment, that visionary is tasking all of you in that room to become architects. Go to your unique departments. Go to your areas. And draw, create, show them the plan. I'm talking CAD renderings, electrical, plumbing, where it goes, how it stays up, what's the foundational aspect. You've been given the vision, but your job in operations and sales and management and HR and people in training and development, your job is to go architect now the drawing for your people to execute on so that they can then go and say, let me get the plugs. Let me get the wire. Let me go find the electricians. But here's where it breaks down. You walk away from that meeting and you say, I'm now going to go to my team and I'm going to go be the designer. And I'm going to see if they can become the architect. Yet we've created a system of accountability, whether you're in Rockefeller Habits, you're in EOS, you're in pick whatever it is, the systematic way that you're going and you're approaching your business. Many of us, number one, aren't the visionary to begin with, and we're trying to cast vision and doesn't work. Let's assume that you are. I'm going to ask you to go ask your key leaders, the top 5, 6, 7 people in your circle. Are they leaving your office and trying to go be the designer next? Or are they leaving your office to go do their job, which is to go be the architect? I guarantee you, if you will skip that layer and go to your senior director level and ask them if their leaders are coming to them with plans or with thoughts, 90% of the time, if you have a problematic organization and you're not growing the way you think, it's because your leaders leave the meeting with you. They go into a meeting and they take your plan, your dreams, they turn it into their own dreams in their own way. They're not actually building plans. So your directors have no idea what to do, and the lack of communication, the lack of lateral leadership, and so on. So I could not agree with you more that we want to hold the cards because we think it's going to make us important. When we have to ask ourselves, are we willing to play the hand? Because ultimately we're trying to win the game.
1: How important is creating a winning culture for an organization? Again, these are the words of Mick and Mick only. I see so many times where it's on to the next project, on to the next task, on to the next problem. And as entrepreneurs, we get in that grind because that's who we are. But remember, everyone on your team isn't an entrepreneur. That's why they work with you, right? So I learned early on to celebrate wins for my team. Even if I'm not a person, like, honestly, I don't need to celebrate a win. Like, my thing is, if I'm in the game, I'm supposed to win. However, the game isn't about me. The win is never about me. And so if I didn't celebrate that and create winning cultures and create even small situations where people can get the confidence to win, right? Like, I personally think that's problem number two with most businesses. Again, I don't care the size. I can go to another Fortune 5 company where the mentality is on to the next one. But the companies that celebrate small success usually have a much better culture.
0: Yeah, totally. Let's go back to our phrase earlier. Culture is not what you pontificate. It's what you tolerate. That's Rocky's fancy word because I like rhyming. Culture is not what you say it is. It's what behavior you allow. Now, I think in order for us to sort of go to that place, let's redefine the definition of tolerance, meaning what do we tolerate? Because I think oftentimes we default to tolerance is the lowest, least common denominator. What will I tolerate? That's the least amount of effort. Well, I've never been inside a thriving organization. And I'm not talking about just top line revenue. I'm saying thriving culturally, community driven, giving back. People want to be there. A low attrition, high retention. Pick a category that we want to say we measure a company's success. I've never been to one that was doing that, where what they tolerated was the bare minimum. What they tolerated was excellence. Is celebration tolerated? Or is celebration the level of tolerance by which we expect? See, I think we need to take the same word and it's the way we use it to go, we don't tolerate that, or we only tolerate. Oh, wait, all of a sudden, one just became terrible and negative and the other one just became empowering. Hey, just so you know, we're an organization that we absolutely tolerate celebration. We tolerate excellence. We tolerate meeting our metrics. We tolerate daily behavior, daily activity. We only tolerate you being on time. That's what we do here. We expect you to join us in that because this is not just who we say we are. You should be able to tell by the actions of people in our organization. This is exactly what we do. And so I think so often in times, to your point, we go to places and we go on to the next one. Let's get to the next thing. All right, we crushed that project. What's the next project we have to do? And in all of that, I'm not wanting to slow us down at all. I love a good metric, a KPI. What gets measured gets accomplished. I mean, we've heard a million times. You can go see 1,000 memes on it today. We understand that. And A-N-D, not but, get rid of that word. A-N-D is the third or fourth time I've spelled that word out for us today. If you're listening, I hope you caught on here. And do I check the box of tucking my kids in bed because they have to go to sleep? Or do I only tolerate the behavior in myself? It is to lay in bed with my son, to tell him how proud I am, to remind him that his father loves him. And no matter what happens, dad is always going to be in your corner because that's the behavior for myself that I will tolerate nothing less. One of those says, good night, son, go to bed. One says, this is the level by which I operate because I will tolerate nothing less in my life. And I use an example about kids or family or wherever you are in your life because I find we so often, especially as coaches, especially as speakers who spend a lot of our time in the business space, we are so quick to use a business example that is forgotten. But if you can use a personal example, it will almost always translate into business. Because I can tell you what I think about most days, not business. What's the behavior you tolerate when you wake up? What's the behavior you tolerate when you go to bed?
1: Man, Rocky, could talk to you forever in a day, as you know. Last question I want to ask you, actually there's two, but the first one is the importance of self-awareness. You're one of the most self-aware people that I know. And I always tell people you can't be relatable with others if you're not self-aware. How important has that been for you? And more importantly, how important should it be for others?
0: I think it is paramount of importance to be self-aware because that allows us to, when we are aware of ourself, we will reflect others back on us and assume it's about us. That makes you relatable, right? Like we'll go forward and we'll do a little theory we have called the upside down. When I am self-aware, it means I'm aware of myself, meaning I can go into an environment with another human being and I can be exponentially more aware of you and what is unique and specific and distinct to you, not what is a reflection of my own fear. So when I know that I am confident in me, I can see you for you, no pun intended. I don't have my glasses on today, but I can see you through your glasses. Where we lack self Awareness, though, we view everything through our glasses. And so every action was about me. Everything you said was about me. Every decision you made was about me. The issues you have is because you're unaware of yourself and you think it's their fault, right? And so self-awareness is not, I think currently it's not deemed, I don't deem it as valuable and important so that I can sit in a room and look in a mirror and go, yeah, that's me. That's a component of it. I want to be able to look in a mirror and recognize myself, yes. But I want to be able to get in front of you and look at you and recognize you, not see it as a reflection of me. And I think that self-awareness really asks us to, let's make it really simple, just ask yourself, you're listening, ask yourself this question. Do you spend more time at the window or do you spend more time in the mirror? And most of us spend more time looking out the window, trying to find the reflection of anything valuable and hope that it was us because we haven't been willing to get in front of the mirror to say actually what it is.
1: Love it. Love it, man. Last question for you. What is Rocky's because? What's that deeper purpose that's deeper than your why?
0: Yeah. I have, and probably will, up until this point, spent my life discovering who am I? Why does it matter? And is it of any importance? Am I unique? Has anybody decided that uniqueness was valuable? And can I do anything with that uniqueness? On repeat, again and again and again and again and again. Over the last 40 plus years or so, I have begun to realize the answer to that is yes. I am unique. Not better, not worse, not actually even on a scale related to any other human being. There is no one in the world like me. And I am equally valuable to every other person on earth. And they are as equally valuable to me. If I can utilize my life, my past, my history, my current day experiences, my future vision, the love of people in my life, if I can use that such that I can not only continue to discover that for myself, but lead people to the place to get in front of the mirror and see that they are unique, to remind them that it is good, not just true, that's confirmation, good affirmation, and allow them to take any step towards creating good in the world because of how they were made, designed, and created. That's a really, really good use of my time. And that starts with my kids. That starts with my wife. That starts with me. And if by chance I get to do that professionally, what an incredible life I've lived.
1: Ladies and gentlemen, he has been Rocky Garza. Rocky, brother, I appreciate you more than you know. Where can people follow, find you? What's new that Rocky has coming up or going out?
0: Yeah, absolutely. You can follow me on we're on all platforms, Instagram, Facebook, TikTok, LinkedIn, YouTube. It's just at Rocky Garza. Look for the bald guy with big eyebrows. There's not a lot of Rockies out there that look like me and Mick. So find us. We'll be out there in that space. And then if you're looking to just how you can get engaged in what we're doing outside of just a regular follow, you can go to rockygarza.com/confidence. 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You can register, grab your seat there. 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And we go through that on a monthly basis, free of charge to you. And we'd love to have you at that with us. 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
1: We need to make that happen. So much so, Rocky, I'm going to go on and choose one that I'm actually going to attend. And maybe I'll invite a couple of people to come with me. So if you want to go with me to a Rocky Garza event, live and in person, with the man, the myth, the legend, Rocky Garza himself, message me, Rocky Garza, and I'm going to select two people and we're going. How about that?
0: Let's go. Man, I'd love that, man. I'd be honored.
1: No, I'm going to be the honored one. Like, that's going to happen. That is totally going to happen. Rocky, appreciate you, man. I'm going to reach out in the morning and make sure your knees feel good. Your Achilles is still intact.
0: Thank you.
1: Because,
0: yeah,
1: you know, I did that same thing and I tore an Achilles and I was like, okay, I'm not 25 anymore.
0: That's right. Well, I'm just going to keep playing and remind myself that I'm also not 25. So your boy's not trying to do anything fancy. I'm going to go with the easy layup or the nice free throw shot outside of that. Hey, I'll get to the end of the court when I get there.
1: That's what you say. And then you're going to get challenged. You're going to feel good, right? You're like, oh, I got the juice. I still I know. Got it. And then
0: hey,
1: you're
0: listen,
1: gonna say,
0: hey,
1: I still got, oh,
0: that's right.
1: I got
0: that's it. Right. So yeah, so just, I'll just keep my mind. Hey, Rocky, you got no juice, my boy. You got no juice. Just be a human. Just do that instead.
1: Rocky, I love you, brother. Means the world to have you.
0: Thank you so much. Thank you. Appreciate it.
1: For all the viewers and listeners, remember, your because is your superpower. Go unleash it.
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1: Ladies and gentlemen, welcome to another exciting episode of Mick Unplugged. And today we have a dynamic force in the sports industry. He's a former Marine and Army veteran. He's a current NFL agent and the founder of Forever Athlete Management. With a relentless drive and commitment to excellence, he represents top-tier athletes, guiding them to success on and off the field. Please welcome my guy, someone who's turned into one of my best friends in the world, the tenacious, the visionary, the dedicated, Mr. Damian Knight. Damian, how you doing, brother?
9: Man, I'm good. Thank you for having me on today.
1: Dude, I appreciate the human being that you are. Like, I've learned so much about you, like, obviously through social, following your path, but then just, you're just an overall great dude, man. And like, I just appreciate you for being the dude that you are. I want to start with your military background.
9: I wouldn't trade it for anything else, right? It taught me a lot of lessons. I joined super young. Like, I graduated high school at 16 years old, thought the military was my way out. You know, I had to get out of town. So joined the Marine Corps and early on got identified to be part of this like nuclear reaction team where, you know, I had to go through this big selection and everything was super, a lot of red tape to get into, like realistically, right? Made me grow up really quick, especially for a 17-year-old kid, you know, and then very quickly was put in charge of people and assets and seeing things that people only see in movies. And it was awesome. I feel like it made me mature a lot quicker than my peers. You know, I would go back home on leave and I'm 18 years old telling people to be careful and be responsible and this and that. And all they're thinking about is the party on Friday night or whatever. Right. So I made a lot of really good friends, lifelong connections there at my first duty station in South Georgia. And then I had a couple options of where to go after. And California popped up as one. And I was like, man, I've never been more west of like Mississippi at this point in my life. So I was like, let's do it, man. Jumped in, ended up getting stationed in 29 Palms, California. I always told people it's in the middle of nowhere, but in the middle of everything. You know, everything in life is what you make of it. And I was about 2 hours from Vegas, 2.5 hours from LA, 2.5 hours from San Diego. So if you wanted to do something, you were in the prime location. You know, one thing that I did early on was take in a lot of guidance and leadership from everyone. I just wanted to learn. I volunteered for literally everything, even the things that going back, I wish I wouldn't have volunteered for. I learned a lot and was able to develop myself as like kind of a servant leader. And that's something that I transition into this NFL space of like, how can I best lead these high level athletes that they don't always have it all together, right? So they need that mentorship and that guidance and that what's next planning. And that's what I feel the military was able to help me really transition into the space.
1: I appreciate that so much, man. Like I said, you know, I'm definitely thankful for the service that you put in. And more importantly, the servant leadership that you have, right? To not let it stop there. But I want to unpack something you just said, man. So you graduated at 16?
9: I had a mission. My mission was to get out of town, right? So I went to my guidance counselor my junior year of high school, and I was like, how do I get out of here? And they're like, well, if you want to, you could take night school, right? So I was going to school normal, like 9 to 4 o'clock every day, whatever it was. And then I would go work. I had a job. I was working at Zaxby's. I was working there from about 5 to 8 every day. And then I would leave there and go to the technical college in town and take school with adults that were trying to get their GEDs. I was taking like a couple extra English classes and math classes just to check the boxes. And I ended up graduating with like a 2.7 GPA, but I got out of there, man. It was a super busy senior year. You know, everybody has these stories of their senior year, how wild and crazy it was, man. Mine was, I started grinding right away. I was trying to get out of town.
1: All right, so now let's fast forward to, you're now officially out of the military. What led you to the path of sports agency life?
9: There was like multiple things that kind of led me into this path. And, you know, I got out of the Marine Corps, didn't know what I wanted to do with my life, but I knew how to shoot guns, right? So I started working at these gun ranges and at gun stores, just trying to make it make sense. After about 4 or 5 months, I was like, man, I need to be back in the military in some capacity. So I joined the Florida Army National Guard to try to become a Green Beret, actually. I went through this thing called a Special Forces Readiness Evaluation, where I actually got selected through this process to be able to continue training. And then I started college kind of simultaneously, definitely bit off a little more than I could chew. It was great, man. I started playing rugby in college, doing all this stuff. I was in probably the best shape of my life, trying to do all these things at one time. And I remember I was working at a gun store. I ended up meeting an athlete who played for the Jacksonville Jaguars, who's now actually one of my best friends. And I just kind of seen how he was treated by agents along the way and kind of like forgotten about here and there. And it reminded me of the military and all those times where I was forgotten about or kind of treated like a number when I knew, like, hey man, I'm the guy. Like, why are you treating me like a number? You know? Yeah. And so I wanted to take that and apply it, you know, hey, how can I help these guys? You know, during COVID, I went and I was actually a contractor for the Department of State as a sniper. There was nothing else to do. The world was shut down. So let me go make some money. And I did that for a while. I actually got stuck in Afghanistan because flights quit happening. I was supposed to be there for 3 months, ended up being there for like 7.5, 8 months. Came back, met my wife. After that, man, she kind of convinced me to start my first business doing security consulting and teach people to shoot. And obviously it was easy. It was a lot of fun. I was able to do all the stuff I liked from the military, but leave all the stuff I hated behind. And ended up teaching like a handful of NFL players. It started becoming a trend. It wasn't just one NFL player who would complain about their agent. It was, you know, this guy and this guy, or maybe they wouldn't complain directly, but they'd be like, hey man, this guy's tripping. You know, like he's got to figure this out. And I'd be like, yeah, you know, just kind of take notes. I didn't really ask many questions. I was just taking notes. And finally asked one of my friends, like, hey, do you think I should do this? He's like, oh, 100%, man, you kill it. And I was like, all right, when you hear that from someone in the space, you just got to, you know, Jesus, take the wheel. You got to do it, man.
1: Yeah.
9: And so talked to my wife about that too. It was a really big decision. And she was like, yeah, you can do anything you put your mind to. She's a rock star, man. Like without her, who knows where I'd be. And I went back to school, got my master's degree and, you know, went through the process to become an agent, which I did not do nearly enough research for.
1: Tell us about that process. What is that process like?
9: You have to have a master's degree or better, like a terminal degree. So like a lawyer, doctor, or something of that nature. Yeah. And then you go through this application process, which opens up every January. And they make it sound like it's just a normal job application. You know, you pay your fee and that's it. But then you open it up and it's like 160 pages. And you're like, what am I getting myself into? I felt like I was back in the military about to try to go for a top secret security clearance. You know, you fill this thing out and it's asking you for references and everything you did. And a lot of jobs I've had, I've like let people know like, hey, I'm going to put you down as a reference. There was no way in my head I thought the NFL was going to reach out to every single reference I put down. And I started getting called from Marines that I hadn't talked to in 10 years that were like, hey, bro, why did the NFL just call me? And I was like, oh, no. So I started like backtracking, trying to get everybody up and let them know. Anyways, you do this application in January. It's due by February. And then they go like radio silent. You don't hear anything from them at all until about May. And then all of a sudden, they're like, hey, man, congratulations, you're eligible to take the test. And they send you, you have all these materials that are sent to you. And I remember looking at it through the same lens I did in the military, which is when I was given information, I would just memorize it.
1: Yeah.
9: But this was like 700 pages and I had 2 months and I was like, oh no, I can't memorize this. And I thought I was going to, I told my wife, I was like, I'm going to sit right here every night when the kids go to bed, I'm going to memorize a couple pages. And I opened it up and I closed it right back and I slid it aside. I was like, you know what? We have a seminar in a couple months. They'll teach me everything I need to know. I just trusted the process, man. And I really didn't open the book at all until I went to that 5-day seminar. And you go to the seminar and, you know, they're teaching you so much information. So basically you go to the seminar like 7 or 8 every morning until about 5 p.m. And then what I was doing from 5:30 p.m. until midnight was studying all the information they just taught us. And I did that for 5 days. On the sixth day, you take the test. I was hearing all these horror stories about people, because if you fail it the first time, you can take it again in a year. Fail it the second time, you have to come back in 5 years. I'm hearing horror stories. There was a lady in our class who's like, this is my fourth time taking the test. You know, and I'm no mathematician, but I'm over here crunching the numbers.
1: That's a life journey right there, right?
9: And I was like, what do you do for a living? She's like, I'm an attorney. And I was like, oh no. I was like, if an attorney can't pass this, and this is like a very law heavy book, I was like, this is a wrap. I remember I called my wife after the test, because the biggest thing people tell you is they time out. They lose track of time because the questions are too dense. You have basically 3 minutes a question. You know, when I did my average time at the end of this, I finished it in about 40 seconds a question. And I called my wife and I was like, hey, I finished. And she was like, oh no, how was it? And I was like, I definitely failed. Like, there's no way I finished that quickly and people are struggling with time unless I misinterpreted every single question. And I really think the thing that helped me the most is that I wasn't an attorney. So I didn't read too deeply into every single question. And like, I'm very good at, for my time in the military, they give you a mission and you have to sift through a lot of BS, you know, to find out what you actually have to do as a unit. So it's the same thing. I just went through, and it may be a 1,000 word question that you're only looking for 8 words, you know? And so like, I'm pretty good at skimming that and finding what I needed. And you take this test in July and you don't even find out. Again, it goes silent until October. So I finally got the call in October that I passed and hit the ground running, man. Never look back.
1: I love that, man. I love what you just said about, you know, you just answered the question. And that, to me, that correlates in life too, because a lot of times people, I think they feel like they need to give you more words than are actually needed, or they need to paint a picture that isn't there. But most of the time, we just want the answer, right? Like, I don't need Damien to talk to me for 20 minutes when he could have just said 5 words and I could have got to where I'm going, right? And I think that's where people miss, and especially leaders. Sometimes your team just needs the answer. Sometimes they just need the vision. Sometimes they just need to say, hey, we're going over here, so that they know, all right, we're going over there.
9: Correct.
1: So going back to that test really quick, like, what's, for the common person, what's something on that test, without like going through a question, but what's something that as a sports agent, you have to know that most people don't think that you have to know, or a rule that you have?
9: You know, like, one thing that people probably don't associate with sports agents having to know is like, the benefits, like health benefits that players get, right? So obviously you expect us to know money. You expect us to know contract values, that kind of thing, because that's negotiation. But what we also have to know is, if a player gets hurt because of an injury, how do you guide them through that process, right? What does their medical recovery look like? It's not always as easy as the player is going to get help by the team. They could get released by the team and need 1, 2, 3 opinions, go on workman's comp. Now we have to navigate that state's workman's comp on top of the NFL's processes.
1: Talk to us about getting your first couple of clients. Like, I know you had some friends that asked for advice and this and that, but then when ink has to go to paper, it becomes a little bit different.
9: Right? 100%. Part of my initial thought process was like, hey, I know all these guys and they're coming up on contract years and they trust me. Like, we're boys. They're about to sign with me. This is going to be awesome. It's going to be a slam dunk. And that was just not the case. I become an agent. I'm texting all my friends like, hey, man, I made it. And they're like, cool. Like, are you going to work for a big agency? And I was like, well, you know, I reached out to a couple, and I'm not going to name them, but like, their morals and ethics just didn't align with mine, right? So for that reason, I actually met someone else through the process of becoming an agent. We started our own agency together, right? So I have a business partner in this whole thing, Jeffrey Poe. I was like, nah, man, I'm going to do my own thing. And almost every player would be like, oh, that's bold. And I'd be like, oh, what do you mean? They're like, well, how about I make a call and you can work with my agent? And I'm like, oh man, like, what am I getting my hands into? You know, I'm like, no, man, I trust myself. I know the process. Like, I'm going to kill it. None of those players signed with me, but I will say that those players would check in on me through the process. They'd ask me, they'd, you know, tell me about certain athletes that maybe aren't even in the NFL. They never made it, but it was their friend, so they could kind of connect me with them. But largely, man, connecting with these athletes, it's like online dating. You're sliding into the DMs. You watch. So, you know, The Office now is, you know, Saturday watching a football game. And then you see a player who looks flashy and fast, and you look up his stats, and then you turn around and you read every report that's ever been written. And then you find him on Instagram and you go, hey man, you looked really good on Saturday. You know, like, I love the way that you attacked the ball. Would you like to talk? You know, and it's like, it's really hit or miss. And obviously it's a little bit more in depth than that, but that's really what it feels like. You'll have players that, you know, they leave you on read and it kind of hurts your heart a little bit. You're like, man, I thought I put a lot into that message. And then you have players that'll immediately hit you back, or you have players that'll never, ever even open the message because they have so many followers, you get lost in the mix. You know, I got really fortunate. I guess it's a mixture of being fortunate and having a drive that a lot of other people don't. Last year, October came around and they're like, hey, this counts as one of your years, you know, being certified. You only have 3 years to sign somebody or you expire. And I'm like, oh, I'm getting somebody year one. That was my whole goal. I'm getting somebody. And so I went through and started looking at every team across America, hopefully like thinking that I could get someone in Florida. That we got someone at FAMU, luckily. But like outside of that, man, Florida's untouchable for me. I'm over here in Mississippi, Auburn, the Carolinas, you name it. You know, I was able to collectively as an agency, we signed over 10 people in year one. You know, we were able to get 9 people into the NFL in year one. Out of those people, of the ones that I directly was kind of like the lead agent on, 2 of them stuck in the NFL. So I had 2 players stick in the NFL year one. And the other ones, we all got 2 or 3 tryouts for. So it's not like they had one opportunity. We were able to provide them all the opportunity, which is really our job at the end of the day. You know, I can't play football for you. You know, unfortunately, I wish I could, man. If I could, I'd be in a different tax bracket because I'd be out there.
1: I love that. So which one of you came up with the name of the agency? So Forever Athlete Management.
9: That is a good question, man. We had a list, a laundry list of about 100 names, and we hated every single one of them. And so instead of just like throwing them away, I started making logos. Like sometimes you have to see it, and nothing was sticking, man, like nothing. And I was sitting on the couch one day, just got done playing with my daughter. I just had a beer and I was sitting there and I was like, what am I doing here? Like, what is this agency about? And the biggest thing is I don't want a player to ever think like we're going to ditch them. Like, hey, you used to be a guy and now we're going to forget about you. Like, no, I want to help you through retirement. Even if you had 1 year in the NFL or 10 years in the NFL, I want to see you succeed afterwards too, right? And so I was sitting there and I was like, forever. And I just got stuck on the word forever. One of my boys hit me up. He texted me. He's like, hey, fam, what's up? And I was like, fam. I was like, hold on, forever. And I just sat there and finally I sent it to my partner and he was like, nah, man, that ain't it. And I was like, what do you mean? Like, this is crazy. Like, this is so good. And the next day he called me up. He's like, hey, man, I was thinking about that. Like, I actually think you're onto something. And so I made the logo up and, you know, put it on a website. And we were like, oh, man, this is it. This is, you know, because it just is who we are. Like, cool. It's cool branding, right? But also, like, we treat every player like you are family. And that's not just being corny. Like, I know about your mom, your dad, your sister.
1: I love that. And I actually was going to ask you, which is a great segue, because on the podcast, we talk about your because, right? That thing that's deeper than your why, like your true purpose. And so when I see FAM, right, Forever Athlete Management, I'm like, Damon's got a because somewhere around there, whether it is family, whether it is legacy, there's a because somewhere. So this is the right opportunity for me to ask, what's your because, brother?
9: I don't think I've ever heard it worded that way. And I love that, though. Like, what is the because? And again, like, because I don't want to see guys get left behind. I don't want to see guys get forgotten about. And you hear this statistic of your NFL players 3 years after the NFL are broke. And I realized that the NFL doesn't require us to make them have a financial advisor. That's kind of crazy to me. So I don't require you to. However, I highly, highly, highly recommend it. And we've already vetted a handful of them. So I make you vet them as well as part of the process. You want to join FAM, you're joining and you have to like kind of abide by what we are going with, right? Our system. I just don't want any of these guys to call me 3 years after the NFL and go, man, you got a job because I'm broke. I need something, right? I don't want them to feel trapped.
1: So you told us a little bit about what it's like being an agent. Yeah. Talk to the common folk like me about these contracts, right? Because we see these 5-year, I mean, now I'm going to outdate myself now. 5-year, $200 million probably isn't even surface level anymore for a lot of these folks. But you see these big numbers, and then we always hear, yeah, but you got to go back to the guarantee because that's what the real contract is. So talk to the common folk about what these contracts really are. What do you look for when you go to negotiate? And then from a player's perspective, what are some things that they should be looking for in these contracts too?
9: Yeah, so that's a good point, you know, when you talk about guarantees. And in reality, you know, talking to the common people, if you take someone who's been in real estate, right? When someone has been in real estate and they go to sell their house, or someone who hasn't been in real estate and they go to sell their house, what they're going to do is they're going to look at comps in the area. How much did my neighbor sell his house for? How much was my house sold for in the past? And what does the current market look like, right? It's kind of the same thing with players. Cool. So I got a wide receiver who has these stats and he played in these years. Let me look at every other receiver who is similar in height and weight and shape and play size and the years that they played and see how much that guy got, you know? Okay, so now we have our comparison amount. And a lot of people, they'll look at it as like, hey, the Jacksonville Jaguars, they were offering me $1 million, right? But no guarantee. You know, or we'll say like the LA Chargers, they were going to give me $2 million with $1 million guaranteed. At face value, you look at it as, all right, well, if I go there, it's double the amount. And the total amount of Jacksonville is guaranteed in LA, right? Which is great, you would think. But now, dial back a little bit, we have to look at the tax rate for those cities, right? And where are you playing your games? Because a lot of people don't understand, you don't just get taxed for the state you're in. You get taxed for every single city you play in. And so if I'm on a West Coast team, I'm probably playing a little more on the West Coast, and we know those tax rates are higher, right?
1: Versus the entertainment tax in California.
9: Yeah, right. Man. Yeah. And so a lot of the times when you look at those West Coast contracts, it will be a lot higher for that reason. And people are like, oh, he must just be a better player. It's like, no, in order to be there, he needed more money to survive. I would say that's kind of one thing to look at. But the guarantee is always the biggest thing. You could look at a contract and say, you know, you're getting a three-year, $5 million contract, but four is guaranteed. That's awesome, you know? Or you could get that same 3 years at the same location for $15 million, but none is guaranteed. You have to really ask yourself, what do I think I'm going to get, right? So if it's not guaranteed, there's probably incentives, right? We'll keep it with wide receivers. Maybe he has to have X amount of touchdowns or X amount of first downs, or he has to, you know, have 1,000 yards receiving every year to get $1 million bonus, like whatever it is. And it's not just betting on yourself. A lot of players will be like, man, I'll bet on myself. I'm the best. It's great that you're willing to bet on yourselves, but you have to look at this whole thing as a business now. And they're bringing in other receivers with similar incentives, you know, and then the coaches know the incentives. So sometimes, you know, in certain situations, quarterbacks or whoever will try to help you with that incentive. There's a lot that goes into it, man. And I would say one of the other big things to look at, and you know, it's back on that guarantee thing, is when you're looking at a guarantee, things are guaranteed regardless of skill, injury. And if you're a guy who's had a bunch of injuries and you can get a guarantee that says, hey, even if I re-tear the same ACL I've torn three times, I'm guaranteed a couple million, maybe it's worth you taking some off the top to have guaranteed generational wealth. Yeah, I think it's funny that when you get into this industry, and this isn't with everybody, but when you get into this industry and you're talking to a player about $5 million, and they're like, man, that's not much money.
1: I have another question. I'm going to ask it and tie it to the real world for a second. Okay. So let's just say I'm a salesperson and I get hired and, you know, they tell me I'm going to make $65,000, $70,000 a year. With incentives and bonuses, I could make $100,000. And I bust my butt and I go, I'm the number one salesperson. I make $100,000. Next year, they hire someone else and they give them a base that starts at 100. And then now all of a sudden they're making 150, but I'm still the best salesperson out there and I can only make $100,000. So now I'm going to tie that scenario to the sports world. How do you deal with the ego, right? So you sign someone or someone signs this year and they're the number one highest paid wide receiver. Well, then 6 months later, another team signed somebody and now they're the highest paid wide receiver. You've got that ego to deal with a lot with athletes. How do you manage that ego?
9: That's kind of twofold. So one, when we're going through our process of finding athletes, we try to really screen for that, you know, and that's hard because sometimes it'll come out later in life, right? But we really try to screen for that and like really do a lot of character evaluation on our players. But I would say if I was faced with that situation, you just have to be honest with the player. Be like, look, you were the best. Now you have to prove that you're the best again because you're currently under a contract. You signed, right? You know, if you compare it to the national debt, unfortunately, our debt keeps growing, right? So the budget for the NFL keeps growing every single year. And so that debt that America has, things are going to adjust according to that debt, what percentage people are taking of it. It's the same thing with a salary cap, right? Every year that salary cap grows, you were already locked in, right? You're locked into whatever it is. And so now this player can get a larger percentage. So it's really about how do we look at this in the future and make sure you're the highest paid again. So in order to do that, you have to swallow your pride for, you know, whether it's 1 year, 2 years, 3 years, right? And go out there and show why you're better than him every single year. You know, show why you deserve to make more than him every single year. So when that day does come, it's not even a question of if he's there, if he's lost a step, if he's worth the money, they're going to be throwing the money at you. Yeah, the ego may be there and then be like, hey, man, screw that. Release me. I got to go somewhere else. But the reality of it is, and I'll a lot of times, even if you get released by that team because you feel this is a personal attack, when another team picks you up, they're picking up the same contract.
1: For everybody that's listening, what Damian is saying is keep working, right? Like, let your work be your work. A lot of times we start thinking about or comparing to others. At the end of the day, if you're good at what you do, again, I don't care what industry you're in, what position you're in, I don't care what you do. If you are good at what you do, people notice. But it's the moment that you stop and you want to compare or you want to complain, people notice that too. People notice the work and people notice the not work as well.
9: Yeah. And everybody's at a different point.
1: What do you look for in the athletes you're bringing on?
9: It's kind of a revolving door, right? Like it's constant. But I would say for me personally and as an agency, what we value, right? And I'll say it time and time again, and some people take it the wrong way, but when you really unpack it and understand what I'm saying, it's a good thing. So what I look for are great people who are good football players, because you can take a great person who's good at football and make them better at football. Right? That is very possible. But if you have a person who's a great football player, they're a killer on the field, but they're not a good person, it's a lot harder to make that adjustment and make a character adjustment at 23, 25, 26 years old, right? And I'm not saying that's not something I'm willing to do. I'm willing to help mentor and guide you and try to develop you, but some of those people don't want it. Hey, I am the guy. I'm the best corner in the NCAA. I don't need to be a better person, right? Like that's kind of the attitude you'll get. The reason that I'm looking for those great people is because, for example, a guy like Swayze Bozeman, right, who played college football for 7 years, right? 2 years in junior college, 5 years at Southern Mississippi, had some injuries along the way. Such a great guy and a high work ethic that we knew once he gets his foot in the door, they're not letting him go. Like we just knew that. And the thing is, like when I went to the AFC championship game and I'm down on the field and I was meeting the linebackers coaches and defensive coordinators, they're like, Swayze Bozeman, that is one of the best people I've ever met. You know, and that's what I want to hear, right? He's obviously in the room for a reason still, right? But he's one of those people when there's an optional linebackers meeting, he may be the only person who shows up. And that goes a long way. And if you're one of those guys with an ego or a chip on your shoulder and you don't show up to that, like you said, people will notice when you don't show up just as much as they'll notice you do show up. You know, and sometimes even more. They'll be like, man, he didn't show up to this meeting today. You could have been there 29 days out of 30 of the month. And you missed that one day, and everybody in the office is going to talk about the one day you didn't show up. That's what we look for, man. And a lot of the times, everything else follows after that, right? You find this person who's a great person, someone who is receptive to criticism, right? And I just keep it real with these guys.
1: So for the athlete that's listening or watching this podcast, why Forever Athlete Management? Why FAM? Why should they choose you?
9: You know, you have over 1,000 agents as of this year. I don't know the exact number, but it's between 150 and 200 agents actually have people on a roster. That's it, right? So we're looking at about 20% of agents actually have someone somewhere. And if you look at myself and my partner, we have 5 people in the NFL. So we're not, it's not like, hey, we accidentally got a guy on the practice squad. Like, no, what we're doing is working, right? And we're going to keep building. And the thing is, why we're different is I'm never going to give an athlete and intern's phone number, right? Or a secretary. You're always going to be able to get a hold of me, my business partner. We have another guy who does just endorsements, another guy who just does PR, and you'll have all of their cell phone numbers. You're going to have the guy's cell phone numbers, right? It's never going to be, oh, can I take a message? Like, no, you're getting a hold of somebody, right? And that's no matter how big we get. So again, I say we've been growing. So we have guys we're doing NIL for in college, and we have our pros. We even have one in the UFL now. Like we are getting everywhere quick. And so we brought in another agent who's actually NFL and NBA certified, right? So eventually there's going to be an NBA branch of FAM as well. And that's what we intend to keep doing. As we get more athletes, we're bringing in more agents that are like-minded to keep that ratio high. So you always have someone you can reach out to and you never get lost in the mix.
1: I love that, brother. Any final words of wisdom for the people?
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Do you know what time it is? 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And for the next 3 hours, it's time to put aside all pretenses, deception, denial, or fronting. The time has come to keep it real on Keeping It Real with Reverend Al Sharpton. A very good afternoon to you all across the country. Good morning to our West Coast listeners. Welcome to those listening on Sirius XM, Channel 126, The Urban View, where talk empowers and becomes action. Coming to you live from our National Action Network corporate headquarters in New York. 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All you have to do is call us at 1-877-532-5797 or 1-877-532-5797, or you can go to the message board at www.nationalactionnetwork.net, and I already see message board lighting up. Ambrin Shahid saying evangelist Ambrin and Pastor Shahid Bahata from Pakistan. I guess they're listening. Glad that they're with us. I see the mayor's checked in, Mayor Rodney Jones. Saying it's Hotel Friday, let's let it be real. Rodney Jones of Queensbridge Houses. I see Dr. Sheila saying Al Sharpton time. All right, I see all of y'all coming on early, and I certainly want your callers to line up. A lot to talk about. Certainly one of the things that really captures my attention is right here in New York, another ICE shooting. ICE shoots a man several times with his 5-year-old child in the car. And they come back with, well, he had a criminal record. First of all, you didn't see his record when you were shooting. But second, if he did, that don't give you the right to shoot and shoot in front of a child. I mean, how many shootings recklessly in front of children that'll be traumatized and affected the rest of their lives do we have to see? This is totally, in my judgment, inexcusable. So one of the reasons that I think it is imperative that we deal with this question of ICE is one of the reasons why we ought to be voting with a passion, because we need to be able to empower a Senate and a House of Representatives to stop this recklessness. I mean, how many Renee Goods are going to have to die? They shoot this man. Federal agents shot a 28-year-old Oscar Belgal in the neck. And this was in the Marble Hill neighborhood of Manhattan. And authorities are saying that at least one ICE agent fired 7 rounds after Belgal allegedly accelerated his vehicle and struck other cars. His 5-year-old son was in the back seat. And, of course, the head of DHS is defending it. Protests erupted right away. It is another example of ICE. President Trump also, I'm looking at, has established a panel to investigate
Fed Governor Lisa Cook. This is the black woman on the Fed, Federal Reserve. He tried to get rid of her before. The court said he couldn't. He's at it again. He has a committee to investigate her. And the allegations against Federal Reserve Governor Lisa Cook that she made false statements on mortgage documents. And the committee's tasked with deciding whether there's legal cause to remove her from office. And Lisa Cook gets a formal hearing after Supreme Court ruling. The committee scheduled to hold a hearing on November 5th, 2 days after the midterm elections. Cook will be allowed to submit a written defense and present evidence and questions. Only black woman on the Federal Reserve. There were several debates yesterday, and sparks really flied in the Michigan debate between Abdul El Said and Mike Rogers. They clashed on the fact that Rogers is a real Trump loyalist and that he's changed positions on both Iran, the Iran war and tariffs. That's the Republican nominee, Mike Rogers. And Rogers fired back at El Said, calling him a con man whose progressive agenda is attached. He tried to associate him with everything he could that was anti-American terrorist groups and the like. And it got very personal. We also saw the debate in Georgia. It's coming down to the wire, and people are starting to show they can't handle it. You know, everybody can't handle the heat. And many of you that listen to the show all the time know the story I always tell. A man told me that raised a question. Said, Reverend Al, you ever seen buzzards fly with eagles? I said, no, I haven't, as I thought about it. He said, you know why buzzards don't fly with eagles? I said, no. He said, because buzzards can't handle the high altitude that eagles can. So eagles don't hang out with buzzards because they know that they're getting ready to go up higher than they can handle. They start choking. They can't handle the air that high. Why do I use that analogy? I watch these debates, and I've been in debates. I ran for president. I was in over 30. When you get to a certain level, U.S. Senate debate, on and on, you got to be able to handle that height. Or just the height itself will expose you're not ready for the job. Let's talk about it. It's Exhale Friday. Whatever's on your heart, whatever's on your mind, we're still fighting in Iran. We still have escalating, elevating gas and petroleum prices, grocery prices. Time to talk about it. Exhale, don't take it into the weekend. It's a holiday weekend. Let it out. Let it out. Let it out. Keeping it real.

0: Missile attacks targeting the main airport in Riyadh over the weekend. Saturday's strike killed at least 13 people, including one American, and injured over 300 others, before a second strike Sunday sparked active fires. President Trump stated he's weighing all military options, while Houthi forces posted public warnings on social media, urging international travelers to avoid Saudi airports. Formal sentencing is set Tuesday for Dwayne Davis, the man convicted in August for orchestrating the 1996 drive-by murder of hip-hop legend Tupac Shakur near the Las Vegas Strip. Davis, who remains the sole individual ever criminally charged in the 30-year-old high-profile homicide, faces a potential sentence of life behind bars without parole. Artificial intelligence developer Anthropic is suspending live internet access during internal model evaluations after identifying rogue behavior within its Claude AI model. Company researchers discovered multiple instances where automated AI agents took unauthorized online actions during testing, including targeting official websites operated by United States government agencies. The Atlanta Dream scrambling to secure a larger home venue for the upcoming WNBA Finals against the Golden State Valkyries. The Dream's regular home, Gateway Center Arena, seats just 3,500 spectators, but efforts to relocate the home games to the 17,000-seat State Farm Arena failed due to pre-booked Atlanta Hawks games and concerts. The championship series officially tips off this Saturday in San Francisco. To subscribe to my free daily newsletter, please visit SybilWilks.com. For all the news 24/7, go to NewsOne.com. I'm Sybil Wilks. Be informed. Be empowered.
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20: Trump. Yeah, I think it was pretty obvious to me from seeing some of the debates last night, and then I saw some played this morning when I was at the studio doing Morning Joe, that it was almost like somebody had a gun to their back, that they refused in any way to even indirectly criticize Trump. You're right about that. I see Kevin Powell say, I don't see ICE going into Brighton Beach or Little Italy or Hell's Kitchen, stopping people and asking them for proof of citizenship, which I'm sure there may be some of those people who may have been living in this country undocumented for many years and went unnoticed because of their skin color and European ethnicity. All right, I got it. I think you're absolutely right, Kevin Powell. The ethnic background protects some, clearly. And I think that you can't wait till it gets to you. If they'll shoot a white woman in Minneapolis who on videotape was just pulling away nonviolently, said, have a good day, wish you the best, something to that effect, and they shoot at a moving car and just shoot and kill her, what do you think they'll do to you? Then they shoot Pretty, same place, Minneapolis, and on and on and on. This is not just limited to certain people where you could say, well, it ain't me. It is you. Once they can justify it, they will do it everywhere. And they have. And they will. All right, 1-877-532-5797. Let's go to the phones. It is Exhale Friday. Let's go to Ray in Cincinnati. I think Ray called the other day and I didn't get to him. Let's start with Ray. Ray, you're keeping it real with Al Sharpton on Exhale Friday.
21: Yes, sir. Rev, can you hear me okay?
20: I hear you fine.
21: Yes, sir. Rev, a couple of things I want to bring up. Now, I saw what's going on in New York and what's going on with ICE. And, Rev, in my opinion, more people have been shot. Now, listen to me. More people have been shot than the worst of the worst have been deported, in my opinion. You know, and I'm sure all these people who are out there protesting in New York after the shooting wasn't Democrats. So Republicans, they're getting a firsthand look, and they've always known that, at what ICE is doing. Now, I will say that, you know, when you have to ask yourself, and I want a lot of people out there to hear me, you have to ask yourself, why do people vote? There are two reasons why people vote, for things to change, and for things to remain the same. And so you get these MAGA out here. Anyone who votes Republican, they pay high gas prices too. They pay high grocery prices. They know unemployment is high. They know interest rates and everything else is high. So Republicans are saying, in my opinion, they're saying, hey, let's just keep things the same. And Democrats, the ones that's on the fence when it comes to El Zayed, you know, he would be, if Republicans take the Senate, he would be only one 52 or 53 senators. He can't make change by himself. It would take the other 52 or 53 to go along with him. So, folks out there, you have to ask yourself, the bottom line, is it to get a Democrat elected or to keep things the same and just vote for the Republican Democrats? Yeah, I don't even think they understand that. And one last thing. Donald Trump's junior ex-wife. Now, she conned this lawyer, Eric Dieters, out of $300,000. She came back for more, $100,000, as if they had an affair and he was supposed to do it. Now, he's bringing all this out. But if he had the money, he would have went on ahead and done it just to get the favors from Donald Trump. People are crooked. And so if you still, if Republicans, if they still want the crookedness and the theft that's going on in the White House, vote Republican. If you want change out there, Republicans, or if you want change out there, Democrats, then you know what they need to do. The bottom line is to get a Democrat in office. And everything else, in my opinion, doesn't matter. All right, Rev.
20: All right, thank you. And just, I don't think that this young lady that asked for the $100,000, who is now an ambassador, appointed by Donald Trump, I know she dated Donald Jr. I don't think they ever married. They were engaged, maybe, but I don't think they ever married. He just married somebody else. But she certainly was in the inner circle, and Trump appointed her the ambassador to Greece right now. I ain't talking about back in the day. I'm talking about right now. Let me go to Pam, the activist extraordinaire in Chicago, is on the line. Let's talk to Pam. Pam, you're keeping it real with Al Sharpton.
0: Hi, Reverend Sharpton. How are you?
20: I'm doing well. How are you?
0: I always say overall I'm well, Reverend Sharpton, but I know there's much work to be done. Let me say thank you for traveling, and I hate when you were in Chicago. I was not able to get there. You know, Reverend Sharpton, as I said, I have two family members with serious illnesses. And so, it's kind of difficult to really be where I want to be, but I send my money, and then when I can't, I will phone bank and try to do what I can.
20: Right.
0: And also make sure people are registered to vote. So here's where I am. Reverend Sharpton, let me just go one moment to the military. We knew that this adjudicated sexual abuser, child predator, called them initially suckers and losers. No respect. Now, this coward, Hegseth, wants the military to be a firing squad. Now, yeah. If he was any kind of a man, that coward, why don't you get the gun and you do the execution? So my question is, Reverend Sharpton, I'm wondering, for those military personnel who do not want to participate in an execution, are they able to say no without being penalized as if they're disobeying a direct order? Because I would not want one of my relatives in the military participating in that firing squad. This is so just outdated and so barbaric that
20: for
0: administration has gone crazy.
20: For listeners that don't know what Pam's talking about, they have announced Mr. Peter Hegseth, the Secretary of Defense, they're going to execute a person, send to the death penalty, by a firing squad, and let it be live on whatever it is that you
0: live
20: do.
0: Live stream. They
20: live
0: want to stream,
20: live stream. Live stream. I mean, we're going back to, I think you said the right name, Pam. This is barbarism. Because
0: What
20: kind of message are you sending, particularly to impressionable young people that are going to be watching now firing squad shooting people? I mean, this is absolutely unthinkable. I mean, no one has been more critical of Donald Trump and his administration than me. But I never thought they'd go that far. Hold on a minute, Pam. I want you to finish. I see James Mitchell saying, hello, Pam, from Chi-Town. You are on point as usual. James Mitchell said, let's take a break. Be right back. Keeping it real. Shout it. Be right back.

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19: Keeping it real. I'm your host, Reverend Al Sharpton. It's Exhale Friday. Let me go back to Pam in Chicago. Pam, one of the things that, as you brought up about this live streaming of an execution by firing squad. I mean, this is unheard of. It was so considered so inhumane, they stopped doing it. Now Headseth and them are coming back and not only returning to firing squads, they're going to run it live on live stream. Yeah. What is the point of that? You're going to traumatize the nation and you're going to have kids. Or, I remember I told this story a couple of weeks ago. That there was a brother in Texas that had been convicted and put on death row, and many of us felt that the evidence didn't support it. And all the way up to the day he was supposed to be executed, I was hoping they would stay the execution. The last appeal he had was to the Supreme Court. I was in Detroit, Michigan, and I got the call, "You better head to Texas because this young man had asked if he's executed, he wants you, Bianca Jagger, and Jesse Jackson to be there rather than his family or family members." And I very reluctantly got on the plane because I'd never wanted to see somebody executed. I prayed all the way there that they would stop the execution. Clarence Thomas and them did not stop it. And I watched this man die. We in the private little booth that they let the three of us in. And it was months that I was traumatized. And I've been on the battlefield of civil rights a long time, but to literally watch somebody die was different for me. Imagine somebody watching a firing squad. And if it's live stream, you could have grandkids up in their rooms watching, you don't even know it. This is not only immoral and disgraceful for the government, it is dangerous. It's unhealthy. I just understand how we are sitting by comfortably and letting this happen I really don't pay him. I don't hear Pam. We're trying to redo the. I think someone down the phone lines in Dallas. Let's see if we can get them restored. But again, and you that are on hold, hold on. We getting everything corrected. I believe that it is you must deal with the morality of a nation to determine its strength. Your strength is not determined by your brute force. Your strength is determined by how you have certain levels of morality, of ethics, and concern no matter what the situation. Yes, there's going to be people that come out and do evil things, but that is the challenge on how do you handle that. And I think that it is absolutely, unequivocally, beyond even explanation. I see Domenico Cascione says, he's calling people names on there. Oh, bless your heart. Put him on the prayer list. I'm trying to get to the one that was saying that next they're going to have it on pay-per-view. And that's as sick as it can get. Because I think that is where we are. Let me go back. Yannette Kogan said, disappointed you have been very quiet in regards to New York City cops. Intimidation, immigration tactics, community resources misuse, and community voters outreach. I'm disappointed, Yannette, that you haven't been listening. I opened the show talking about that. I was on Morning Joe this morning talking about that. Do a little research before you start criticizing. Talk to City Hall this morning about that. I'm disappointed that you don't do better research. But that's the way we are toward each other. Just real critical before the point. Not only am I critical about it and not quiet about it, I'm doing something about it and dealt with it this morning on the show, dealt with it opening this show. And dealt with it on my AURN minute. This didn't happen 24 hours ago. I've been on it. That is the problem, though, with many of us. We're so busy finger-pointing at each other, jumping on each other, that we're not fighting the people. The energy you are taking attendance on who says something be better spent, because many of them are saying and doing what they can. But it's better spent going after the opposition rather than each other. The opposition loves the fact that we're quarreling. So like the person that misstated the facts on my position on this puts it up on the message board. So the right wing can take the message board. Oh, look at this. So people understand, well, why is he straightening out in public? Because she wrote in public. I don't know this person. So, again, and that's what we're doing. Take me out of it. That's what we're doing to a lot of our candidates that are running for office, whether they're insurgents like Angie Nixon running in Florida, who's going to be on my show tomorrow, or El Saeed, or whether it's an incumbent that has done the right thing. We are more on each other than we are on the people we're fighting. Or maybe we're not fighting them. Maybe we know that we can hit each other and be no penalty. And if you hit them, they may take your name off of social media and start investigating you. It don't take no courage to attack those at trying to do something progressive. Pauline McCullough says it's a shame putting live a firing squad shooting. I blame Trump most of all. I agree with you. Hegseth and them would not do it if Trump had not authorized and signed off on it. There is no doubt about it. And it is absolutely immoral, unethical, everything you could think of. As is, as I said in the opening, what they're doing with ICE. Finally, I see the family of Renee Good is suing. But I would hope that if the Congress changes, and I would do more than hope, I'm going to put pressure on them. I told this to Hakeem Jeffries, that we would use the Judiciary Committee, the Commerce Committee, etc., to subpoena people, including ICE agents, including CEOs of major corporations, in front of the House committees under oath, and ask the ICE agents, what were your orders? What was your protocol? What were your boundaries? When you violated them, what did your superiors say? CEOs, you ended DEI, diversity, equity, and inclusion. Well, were you told if you didn't end DEI that you were not going to get the merger you wanted, or you were not going to get the regulations lifted that you wanted? So you were coerced into not having diversity, people of color, black people in your job, in your executive suite. That's why I say this election is not about Democrat, Republicans, about right and wrong and who's most in our interest. All right, XL Friday. The phones are back up. Call me at 1-877-532-5797. 1-877-532-5797. Shopton, keeping it real. Be right back. Keep it real.

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1: It's Sybil Wilkes with what we need to know. Federal law enforcement agents executed a formal search warrant at Minnesota Congresswoman Ilhan Omar's Washington, D.C. area residence this morning in connection with an ongoing federal investigation into her historic immigration paperwork. The morning raid follows recent public statements by Department of Homeland Security Secretary Mark Wayne Mullen alleging a fraudulent marriage scheme to secure legal citizenship. Representative Omar, a Somali-born Democratic congresswoman, strongly denies all federal allegations. Conservative ethics watchdog, the National Legal and Policy Center, filed a formal complaint urging State Attorney General Letitia James to recuse herself from the Cornell University fraternity sexual assault case. The ethics complaint asserts that Ms. James demonstrated clear prosecutorial bias when she posted a social media message declaring solidarity with Jane Doe weeks before Kathy Hochul, the governor of New York, appointed her as special prosecutor. President Trump is confronting intense bipartisan backlash over a new energy agreement permitting Russia to export 300,000 tons of diesel fuel into global markets. While the Trump administration officials argue the shipments will immediately ease severe global energy shortages, critics assert the deal provides an economic lifeline to Moscow, with Ukrainian President Volodymyr Zelensky calling the arrangement a gift to Vladimir Putin. A federal judge ordered a high-profile racial discrimination lawsuit filed against the Arizona Cardinals and team owner Michael Bidwell into mandatory NFL arbitration. Former assistant coach Don Shumpert and former executive assistant Kendra Hogue formally alleged racial discrimination, retaliation, and wrongful termination, but the court ruled employment contracts require binding league arbitration. To subscribe to my free daily newsletter, please visit SybilWilkes.com. 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I'm Sybil Wilkes. 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
1: Teddy Riley, T.I., Keith Sweat, Eric Benet, the Brat, King George, Dale Hughley, and more. 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
2: Dawana Burroughs, president of the Institute for Coaching Innovation. How long is this particular need going to be there? Well, executive coaching has a business trajectory that's explosive. It has been growing consistently for over 30 years, but it was exclusive in the beginning, but now it's open to almost anyone. So anyone, especially professionals in organizations, they're hiring coaches for their own personal growth and development. You can have people who are going to be providing coaching services, but what is the bonus? The bonus is providing coaching education. So then you become a provider of education for people to continue to get those certifications, to continue to get continuous education. And so that's the longer game. And that's just one vertical of our company.
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1: What is Joe? How you doing?
2: Well, man, I'm doing great.
0: He's America's civil rights leader.
2: The New York Times says he's not only the most important person right now in the civil rights movement, but the New York Times says you're the most important person in the Democratic Party.
0: Shocked.
3: I am here, Reverend Al, with Dr. Glenda Glover at Tennessee State University, and I have the Tennessee State University leaders who all want to thank you for being our civil rights leader.
1: The Attorney General of Black America, Ben Crump.
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3: And I'm probably going to need your help on this legal fight. You know, they shorted the historically black colleges and universities to the tune of about $13 billion. And Tennessee State was the one they shorted the most.
1: Absolutely. Well, let me know. I'm on the next plane as soon as you holler. You know, when Ben Crump called, I don't even question it. I just head to the airport and get the details on the way.
0: Live from the National Action Network corporate headquarters in New York. Keeping it real. And now, America's number one civil rights leader, the Reverend Al Sharpton.
1: Real, keeping it real. I'm your host, Reverend Al Sharpton, and we're back. 1-877-532-5797. This is, of course, Exhale Friday. And, of course, I'm taking your messages on the board at nationalactionnetwork.net. Our phones are back up. I know I was talking to Pam. I'll see if she calls back in. I've got a board full, though, and I'm going to the phones. Let me first make announcements. Don't forget to watch Politics Nation with Al Sharpton live at 5 p.m. Eastern Time, both tomorrow, Saturday, and Sunday. Among my guests tomorrow will be Angie Nixon, who's running for the U.S. Senate from Florida, and I'm headed to Florida if this hurricane doesn't interrupt, but Angie Nixon either will be on Politics Nation tomorrow. Justin Pearson, who's running for Congress, this young dynamo in Tennessee, he'll be on. Adrian Adams, who's running for Lieutenant Governor in New York, they'll be among my guests. I'm going to talk to Adrian about this ICE attack and others on Sunday. I'm going to have Mayor Baraka on from Newark. I'm going to have the Minnesota candidate, Lieutenant Governor Peggy Flanagan, and both nights, heavyweights. Like I tell you, I don't mess with folks that are not in the thick of what's happening. I don't want people auditioning for getting to be a commentator. I want folks that's in the middle of the fight, Senate, Congress, running. What is it that we're doing? What is it you're standing for? All right, let me go back to the phones. I don't see Pam to finish. Let me go to my dear friend in Chicago, the beloved Miss Eunice. Miss Eunice, you're keeping it real with Al Sharpton.
4: Good afternoon, Rev. How are you? And God bless you. Okay. Rev, I don't know if you're aware of this or not, but this new technology is something else. You call, and you're holding on. You can't hear what you're saying, and then the calls drop. And I call more than five times. I was just going to make sure that it wasn't me, and I have this on my phone. Every day, things come up that you don't even put in the phone, so I don't know what's going on. Just wanted to make you aware of that.
1: Thank you.
4: And, Reverend, I hope people are not persuaded by the $90 some are getting. It is a drop in the bucket. When you go shopping, crackers are $6, cereal $12, oatmeal $8.99 a box, and on. And it's no time to sit out things. It's getting worse by the day. And Pam just talked about this firing squad. These people are really barbaric, and she's not wrong about that. I don't know what's in the minds of these people. And no matter what takes place against the people, the Republicans are silent. And I asked the question, how did we get here? And they, in a cult, as I see it, and the Supreme Court has really set us back. And you know this name calling in these campaigns are a disgrace. And what do we tell our children? We can't say anything to them when the adults are cursing. And the president is just beyond the pale. And thank you for taking my call.
1: Thank you for calling. Always good to hear your voice, and good when you call us at the end of the week and the beginning of the week. It is a blessing, and I'm clear on that. And I want you to know, live, we'll be here on on Columbus Day. If I get into Florida or if I'm not able to get in, we will be on Monday. So people can tune in. Those that get the day off, it's a good day for you to call in. All right, let me go to Fred in Milwaukee, Wisconsin. Fred?
5: Hey, how are you doing?
1: Good, how are you?
5: Oh. Okay, I mean, there's so many things to talk about, but I'll start with this execution. I mean, we have an administration, and everybody, I know sometimes I know I'm preaching to the choir. You know, one, you know, they want to go back to like they're in Roman days. You know, we had the UFC fight at the White House. Now they want to do public execution like they used to have public hangings and lynching of our people. And, you know, it's just crazy. But they want to come across like that commercial he put out, like they're these bad blanks, you know, and they can just do whatever they want to, and they're tough guys, and it's just crazy. And a lot of it, I think, is distraction, again, to take off the Epstein file, is to take away about the, you know, what is it, the oil from Venezuela, you know, all these other things they're doing, the corruption, you know, that they're doing and making money and the billions that the Trump family has made since they've been in office. And, you know, one of the things that on the radio station here in Milwaukee, the owners, they have this website called civic9.us. And they talk about where it's a clear understanding when it comes to the gas prices that, you know, the current administration, they like to, we're going to drill for oil and do all this. But when they do that, the only people that are going to make money are the oil companies, because right. We don't have a lot of refineries. We only produce about 13% of the oil. OPEC sets the prices for the, you know, oil. And so, you know, the people don't understand that, hey, oh, he's drilling for oil. He's going to do this. No, the oil company is going to make the money. The people that they employ for that, you know, short period of time, yeah, they may get paid well, but that's about it. It's not going to trickle down to lower prices for oil. I mean, there's so many things. That then the last thing I just like with ICE, I mean, I wish Congress or the Senate will do an investigation and check and see who they employed. When they are trying to give $50,000 bonus for sign up a year, how many of these people were involved in the January 6th riot and that they hired? You know, because there's a small article in the paper a few weeks ago about some ICE agents killing themselves, you know, for committing suicide. One, because he got fired and he really wanted to do this job and all this kind of stuff. They need to find out who these people are because, again, with facial recognition, and somebody talked about it before on your show, with their face covered in masks, okay, we can identify. Oh, right. He was on January 6th. He was climbing the wall. These type of things. So they need to call and want to request the background for these people. I mean, I love your show. I appreciate it. Democrats, I mean, for this election, we're at war. They don't care about, they just want to do what they're going to do. Like the person said before, we said either we're going to vote to change or they're going to vote to keep things the same. And this thing is affecting everybody as far as prices, as far as race relationship. I mean, you know, all the black folks that voted for him, okay, he's going after banks and stuff that gave us opportunity to get a home, okay? He doesn't care. So I'm just confused. You know, I understand, but I don't understand what these people are seeing or looking at. So.
1: I'm sure that you are not what they normally see. Let's put it that way.
5: You know, and yeah, and just the investigations, you know, like I told you before, I was in law enforcement for 25 years. You know, I retired as a sergeant in internal affairs, and there's no checks and balance anymore. You know, I mean, we can request federal investigations, but if the Justice Department decides they don't want to waste any time on it, they're not going to do it. So we're going to have to wait for our next administration for any justice as far as, especially if it's related to discrimination, because they're more focused on trying to find stuff where some white person was discriminated against and could have been get a bank's loan. All right, well, then they need to look at every single bank then and see what the, you know.
1: We lost Fred. All right, hold. We're having problems with the phone line. So at mid-sentence, we lost him. You that are on hold, hold on, because we've got it back up, but there's something going on. I don't know if it's weather-related or what, but I am determined we're going to keep going on with the show, and they'll get the lines back up like we just got them back up again out of Dallas. I'm broadcasting out of New York. But it goes through Dallas is where we syndicate to all of you around the world. Let's take a break. Let's see if we can get this cleared up. Take a break. 1-877-532-5797. XL Friday. Be right back.
0: Keep it real. Breaking news. The issues, the stories affecting you. Now here's the news from News1.com. It's

0: Okay, Crowley, the Milwaukee County executive who holds high-profile endorsements from Moore and former President Barack Obama, pledged to defend health care and public education funding against conservative budget cuts as he prepares to face Republican Congressman Tom Tiffany in November's general election. Along the Gulf Coast, emergency response crews are conducting disaster cleanup after Hurricane Isaias made landfall along the western Florida panhandle. The first Atlantic hurricane of the season is blamed for 5 fatalities across Florida, Alabama, and South Carolina, while leaving over 150,000 utility customers without electrical power as of Monday morning. Major League Baseball postseason continues as the Tampa Bay Rays host the Cleveland Guardians in Game 1 of the American League Championship Series. Tampa Bay swept the New York Yankees to reach the ALCS, sending pitcher Drew Rasmussen to the mound against Cleveland's Foster Griffin. And the White Sox went home. To subscribe to my free daily newsletter, please visit SybilWilks.com. 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I'm Sybil Wilks. 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
4: 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I was told the language was too graphic and that some people would be offended. 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So here it is. Right now, right here, we are victims of attack by some we know, but many more nameless and faceless people living in the shadows. The first defense of both sides is usually to act as if it never happened. Then, the perpetrators start disagreeing with each other about the particulars of the attack, sometimes calling it victimless. The time is...
5: 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It's Fatal Attraction with all new drama.
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9: Hi, it's Governor Westmore. 5 years ago, one of the first places I visited before announcing my campaign was the local barbershop to talk to some guys about their priorities. And I heard a lot about crime.
10: Two of my students got shot. It's dealing with that stuff every single day, and they demonize as if we have a choice to live the way that we live. In this moment, like you said, it's a systematic thing.
9: I made a commitment that if I became governor, public safety would be my top priority. And that's exactly what we've done. We made record investments in local law enforcement. We worked with community leaders and provided those coming home a second chance at life. Now, violent crime is at a 40-year low in Maryland.

0: We've got a lot more work to do, but we are making historic progress. Let's keep going.
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0: Keep it real. I'm your host, Reverend Al Sharpton, and we're fixing the phones 1-877-532-5797. 1-877-532-5797. Or the message board. And that is at www.nationalactionnetwork.net. And the message board's jumping as we fix the phones. I see Kevin Powell on the message board saying, Reverend, I noticed, Reverend Sharpton, that I don't any of these black conservatives who are running for office, what are they afraid of? They don't seem to have an issue going on Fox News, Newsmax, or any other right-wing media outlets. Yeah, they do seem to be very selective. And, you know, I invite them on. I had Byron Donalds on. He said I roughed him up. I just asked him straight-up questions. And maybe that's why you don't see them. Before I went to MSNBC, I would do Fox. And I would fight and debate Bill O'Reilly and Tucker Carlson and Sean Hannity all the time. I've never been afraid to go with people that I disagree with. I grew up arguing with Martin Downey and Phil Donahue and all that. I've been here a long time. You should not get in public life if you can only deal with people that give you softballs. Evangelist Ramsey saying, can't wait to get to the House of Justice Saturday morning. Yes, I am the first one always there. I have to use godly wisdom. I have to be alert, stay near commuters, going to the marketplace while watching people looking for trouble just because you don't see me. Okay. I know you there, the first and foremost there. Thank you for being the activist and faithful member that you are. And I see Tanya Stovall say most people will not get $90 money because Trump has certain restrictions to only give certain people to get it. That's true. As well as anything he puts in place while stripping most Medicare plans by 2027 after the midterms as per his big, beautiful bill. Yeah, he putting it afterward, and I think I'm glad that Miss Eunice had brought that up. We're trying to get these phone lines straight so we can have a finish, but it is Frederick McCloyd is saying, I'm glad Miss Eunice addressed the $90 film flim-flam that only covers the median cost of 1 month of health insurance. Second, the $5,000 check only comes 1 month living expenses you make if you make $60,000. It ends how ends meet for 11 months. It's all of these restrictions. It's a con game. It's three-card Monty. It's try to get you suckered in, get your vote, and you find out with nothing. Empty. How does he have the big, beautiful bill that cuts Medicare, cuts other services, but he going to give you $5,000 if the Republicans win? I mean, stop and think about that. Have you ever in your life heard a president or any other official say, I'm going to give you some money, but only if my party wins? Now, if that ain't violating every nonpartisan law of government, blatantly, your party's in power now. Why don't you give it to us now? You got the majority of the House. You got the majority of the Senate. What stops you from giving it to us now? Because you do not, any way, shape, or form, intend to, in my opinion. And I see, who is that? Momo. M-O-M-O, okay, that's a lot better. Says, I hope you outlive Trump, Reverend Al Sharpton. Well, I hope I do, too. And I tell you one thing, whether I outlive him or not, I'm getting up every day trying to outlive him and a bunch of others. And I get up and work out every day, let everybody know I'm alive. And I'm not trying to outlive anybody. I'm trying to live right. And I hope that living right outlasts a lot of the evil I've seen. I was very much saying, you know, we finally got the building that we own in National Action Network, and this would be a good time for me to start recruiting some successors. Got one other project, and then go on. I'm in my early 70s. I want to spend some time doing some writing and some other stuff. But I cannot leave the field while Donald Trump's president. We need to get him out and get the next person set up before we start doing too much changing. Because we need the young people, and I'm training several. But at the same time, we need to have people that also know the ropes, because you're dealing with people that know real games. And unless you have some experienced people that know what they're saying does not match what they can do, it's just too much of a learning curve to play with. So I really think it is absolutely crazy. And I thank you for Georgia Daniel is saying, you're so right, Rev. I see Kelly, is that Kelly McKinnis saying, good afternoon. I really need to speak with you about a class, a lawsuit. Okay, call them 1-877-626-4651. Give it to our crisis department. They'll get it to us. That's why we have officers around the country. As we look at things, they certainly get to me things that have been vetted and that we know is correct. And I think that is important. 1-877-532-5797. We're working on getting things done. I see Maxine White says, hello, Reverend Sharpton. I'm an AI consultant. What's your take on AI technology? Well, you know, we've been doing this tour on voting rights, and at the same time, we've had Susan Hearn, who's worked for National Action Network 20 years ago, who has built a whole AI training program. We brought her on to do fluency training, to teach basics to people. And I've asked the AI industry to underwrite just basics. I'm not supporting where they're putting their plants and all of that, just basics. And I got the idea because they put up millions of dollars for the American Federation of Teachers to reteach teachers. I think we need to do that in our community. One company said they'll work with us. We're waiting to see the rest, but I've already started that. I think it's important. AI is not going anywhere. I think it can be dangerous or it can be useful. I'm not debating the science of it. I don't know enough of it, which is why we hired somebody. But I do know that these power plants and other moves are things that must be dealt with the local communities. You cannot just superimpose yourself in a situation where people feel their utility bills and other things are going to go up. There also needs to be regulations. When you hear people talk about these machines can take a life of their own and could be, catastrophic, then we can't ignore that. There needs to be restrictions that Trump has thrown away or the door that no regulations, and there needs to be work with the local communities. But at the same time, we need to be fluent because it ain't going nowhere. I think we had the phones back up. Let me go to James in Atlanta, Georgia, W-A-O-K, James.
1: Yes, Reverend Sharpton?
0: Yes.
1: Yes, sir. Reverend Sharpton, regarding AI, the data centers, You know, the data centers question came up in our recent governor's debate with former mayor of Atlanta, Keisha Lance Bottoms. Right. And she was asked about the data centers, and what would she do about them. You know, there is a, she said she would gather a group of experts in the AI field, data center field, and, you know, and to get the best advice. But one of the experts that I'm hoping that you will consider having on Politics Nation is a man by the name of John Valentine. He's been working in the computer software industry for 40 plus years. He led the team, the engineering team that built the fraud detection system for eBay. He led the system, the team that built the system for the TSA, the no-fly list, along with a host of, he has an interesting background. And he is saying that there is no need for these data centers. It is just crazy for the United States to build all these data centers. We have approximately 4,400. China has around 350, less than 400. And Valentine's company, along with others, he says, uses technology known as distributed technology, which it does not have. There's no need for all this energy, mass energy, 24/7, or water 24/7. Escalating the utility bills of consumers. This technology can be used inexpensively. And so I think this is, you know, this is something that we should, you know, really
0: consider. What is his name?
1: Data centers.
0: What is his name?
1: His name is John Valentine. He goes by the name of Jay Valentine also. He did testify before a committee in Texas. He testified before the Texas Public Utility Commission in May of this year.
0: Now, what does he have? An organization, a company, a book? How do we reach out to him?
1: His company's name is Fractal. I'll give you a couple of his websites. His company's name is Fractal, located in Texas. He works with state governments, federal governments. In fact, one of his partners designed systems for NASA and other government agencies over the years. And his couple of his websites is, one is Data Center Madness. Data Center Madness. And he says that the technology that they're using to build these data centers are 1980 technology. It's 1980 technology, which is why it requires a lot of energy and a lot of water.
0: All right, let me check them out. Let me take my break. I think the phones are back up. Let's take our break.
1: Yes.
0: We will be right back after the break. 1-877-532-5797. Shopton, keeping it real. Be right back.
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0: The host, Reverend Al Sharpton, and we're back. 1-877-532-5797. 1-877-532-5797. And of course, you can go to the message board at www.nationalactionnetwork.net. It appears we had the phones back up. You that were on, Miss Eunice and others, please call back in. Akeem Smith is saying on the message board, ABC News reporting Trump is to announce a committee to investigate Federal Reserve Chair Lisa Cook. Yeah, I addressed that earlier in the show. We're getting that report from several news outlets. And again, this is on this claim that there was some misinformation that she gave on it was the allegation that she made false statements on mortgage documents. Been through this, been there, done that, been looked into, and they find nothing wanting. But he's going to keep trying to harass her. Part of the strategy is if they can catch you with something wrong, they would deal with it. But the other part of the strategy is they want to wear you out hiring lawyers and all kinds of things like that. Yeah, I think that's a problem that we just gonna have to deal with, which is why we have to deal with checks and balances on this president and his vengeance toward people that don't do what he wants. We can put some checks and balances on that on Election Day. Let's go to Philadelphia, Pennsylvania, WURD, to Ronnie. Ronnie, you're keeping it real with Al Sharpton on XL Friday.
1: Hey, Rev, how you doing? I'm going to be real quick. So I was using AI the other night, three nights ago, and I talked my words in and whatnot, came up with a very powerful song for Nan, and I ran it by Reverend Bartley. He's going to run it by you. You know what the theme is. And so, and it's something that would appeal to the younger people. They're playing my song all over the country, Rev, 3 days later. So I would like for you to hear that, and I think you approve. Okay?
0: You say Reverend Bartley has?
1: Yes, yes. I sent it to Reverend Bartley, and he ran it by him, and also sent it to Toons and Jennifer Jones Austin, but mainly Bartley because, you know, I had to go through Bartley since, you know, going through the proper channels, but I think
0: Reverend Bartley was at the House of Justice with me last night, and I'll probably
1: I just sent it to him last night, and okay. I just got approval back from him about 15-20 minutes ago. He said love it, so that makes me feel real good, Rev. And it's something with meaning, and it's only 2 minutes and 7 seconds. I think you will approve.
0: I'm Rev. Sure we'll they will get it to me and the proper people. Let's see what we can do. Thank you, Ronnie.
1: Yes,
0: I appreciate
1: sir.
0: You. I do appreciate you. 1-877-532-5797. 1-877-532-5797. And, following up with Lisa Cook, part of the harassment is to keep you in limbo, is to try to break you because you're paying for lawyers. Just the harassment alone is part of what they're trying to do. All right, let me go to Philadelphia, Pennsylvania, WURD, the Disco Brian. Disco Brian, you're keeping it real with Al Sharpton.
2: Exhaling today, Rev. Just a quick heads up, I got two things here. Tomorrow from 3:30 to 5:30 at Philly Cam downtown, Lindsay and I are hosting that first ever social media support group, inviting anyone who uses social media and wants a safe place to talk about their experiences, positive or negative, and with using it. And we're going to try to come up with strategies about how to stay human, stay rooted in democratic values, and ultimately fight back with love and empathy against the billionaire broligarchs who manipulate the algorithm and promote and fund misogyny, racism, anti-Semitism, Islamophobia, homophobia, and all kinds of horrendous neo-Nazi content. So if anybody is listening to this right now, hearing me, and you hear me call in, you take issues with any of my positions, I promise this will be a soapbox for me. I'm going to share a story about how I was hounded by troll farms who encouraged me to kill myself. But this is a community conversation, which we want everybody to participate and help shape our series of networks, of workshops that we plan. So please come with an open heart and open mind. And we're really going to ask the question, that are most of the influencers online actually popular, or are they being made popular because the puppet masters, from Putin to Musk, are the ones who keep putting them in front of us? So that's number one, Rev. Tomorrow, Philly Cam, 3:30 to 5:30. If anybody's got some extra time, it's free, and you can sign up, register on the phillycam.com website. Number two, Rev, concerning National Action Network and the message board and the callers, I have heard and noticed that we're not hearing from some of our most prized, beautiful callers. Demetrius, we've not heard from Jihad, Sage of the South, in quite some time. And we've not heard from Lola from Philly in a while, and Happiness Donuts on the message board and others. So soon, Rev, I would like to propose building a way for the Keeping It Real radio community to stay in touch, perhaps a Discord board. But I'm going to think about that next week and put it through you. And again, I'd love to help set it up, but I don't want to be a sole moderator. I want moderators to be elected by trusted members of the NAN community. But I think it's important, Rev, when we hear people wondering what happened to people, and for a way for this community to stay in touch. Does that sound all right?
0: The concept of it is beautiful. I think that it heartened me when someone said, I believe yesterday, that they were concerned we haven't heard from Demetrius. And I think that what you're proposing should be done. And I think we should get a group of our trusted callers that can help make that happen. People have to remember, I'm doing this show, and I'm doing Politics Nation, which is a whole nother staff. And I have 73 employees and 6 offices all over the country with NAN. So I cannot do everything, and each bucket has its own staff. But if I can get a committee to work with us on that, to work with Fatim and the team that works here, we can do that. But I'm literally, every time I put my foot on the ground in the morning, I'm running 3 different staffs, 3 different operations, and I'm good with it, but I don't want to overload and commit something I can't do. But I like the way you said, let's get a group to do it. I would give the complete authorization, because I'm very concerned about our regular callers. If it wasn't for them, there would be no show 20 years later. Thank you for that. Let's take a break, and good luck tomorrow. Let me know how it goes. Keeping it real. Shopton, XL Friday. Be right back.
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4: It's Sybil Wilkes with what we need to know. President Trump announced the United States is actively evaluating whether to join Saudi military airstrikes against the Houthi rebels following consecutive missile attacks targeting the main airport in Riyadh over the weekend. Saturday's strike killed at least 13 people, including one American, and injured over 300 others, before a second strike Sunday sparked active fires. President Trump stated he's weighing all military options, while Houthi forces posted public warnings on social media urging international travelers to avoid Saudi airports. Formal sentencing is set Tuesday for Dwayne Davis, the man convicted in August for orchestrating the 1996 drive-by murder of hip-hop legend Tupac Shakur near the Las Vegas Strip. Davis, who remains the sole individual ever criminally charged in the 30-year-old high-profile homicide, faces a potential sentence of life behind bars without parole. Artificial intelligence developer Anthropic is suspending live internet access during internal model evaluations after identifying rogue behavior within its Claude AI model. Company researchers discovered multiple instances where automated AI agents took unauthorized online actions, trends during testing, including targeting official websites operated by the United States government agencies. The Atlanta Dream scrambling to secure a larger home venue for the upcoming WNBA Finals against the Golden State Valkyries. The Dream's regular home, Gateway Center Arena, seats just 3,500 spectators, but efforts to relocate the home games to the 17,000-seat State Farm Arena failed due to pre-booked Atlanta Hawks games and concerts. The championship series officially tips off this Saturday in San Francisco. To subscribe to my free daily newsletter, please visit SybilWilks.com. For all the news 24/7, go to NewsOne.com. I'm Sybil Wilks. Be informed. 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

0: keeping it real.
1: What is Joe? How you doing?
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0: He's America's civil rights leader.
2: The New York Times says he's not only the most important person right now in the civil rights movement, but the New York Times says you're the most important person in the Democratic Party.
0: Sharpton.
3: I am here, Reverend Al, with Dr. Glenda Glover at Tennessee State University, and I have the Tennessee State University leaders who all want to thank you for being our civil rights leader.
1: The Attorney General of Black America, Ben Crump.
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3: And I'm probably going to need your help on this legal fight. You know, they shorted the historically black colleges and universities to the tune of about $13 billion. And Tennessee State was the one they shorted the most.
1: Absolutely. Well, let me know. I'm on the next plane as soon as you holler. You know, when Ben Crump called, I don't even question it. I just head to the airport and get the details on the way.
0: Live from the National Action Network corporate headquarters in New York. Keeping it real. It's XL Friday. And now, America's number one civil rights leader, the Reverend Al Sharpton.
1: Real. Keeping it real. I'm your host, Reverend Al Sharpton. It's XL Friday. 1-877-532-5797. 1-877-532-5797. We had some problems with the phone lines a couple times today, but we got back on and we just tunneled through and make it happen. That's what we do. I'm joined, as I am every Friday, for the last hour of the show for the week by the senior pastor of the historic King Solomon Baptist Church in Detroit, Michigan, head of National Expansion, Midwest director of National Action Network, the Reverend Charles Williams II. How you doing, Reverend?
4: All is well, all is well. And as always, it's good to be with you, Rev, on another XL Friday. You know, Rev, last weekend we celebrated your birthday all over the country, and so many of us in the NAM family were so excited to see that as we stop and pause and celebrate another year, that the work has not decreased, but it has intensified coming from you and your life, and we're so grateful for you. And then, as in true fashion, for at least the last 20 years I've been involved in the movement, your birthday comes, and then after a few days later, it seems like your mentor, our mentor, our friend, brother beloved, father in the movement on so many levels, Reverend Jackson's birthday comes along. And I think about that as I was reflecting on so many of the pictures of all of us in the movement with you, and then many of folks around the country in the movement with Reverend Jackson, and all of us in the movement with Reverend Jackson, the importance of one of the reasons why I have stuck with the brand of movement, the strategy of movement that I have adopted as a boy and continue to engage in, the charismatic-led black church foundation movement that we have built, based off of the work of many others, but really, really grown through Dr. Martin Luther King Jr. up until now, is because it's a tradition that has worked for us. And while I have seen people occupy and then unoccupy, while I have seen folks sporadically come up with groups all over the country, what has been most consistent is the organization that is being built around keeping the civil rights on the front burner for black America, whether that's in the courthouse, whether that's in the boardroom, whether that's on the policy table, and of course, whether that's making sure that we continue to engage in democracy through voter education, voter registration. This is what we've done. I just so lucky to have been able to do it for the last 20 years. You have done it for the last 60 years or so, when you were 13, starting with Breadbasket, and then, of course, Reverend Jackson, then, of course, Reverend King, and the list goes on of not just those people in those lineage, but people who have adopted it. And I just want to remind people the importance of lifting up our black organizations and lifting up our black churches. And one of the ways you can do that is you can join National Action Network. While we're different from NAA or SEL or any of these other organizations, we're different in the sense that we are continuing a tradition of charismatic-led black church-based leadership that cannot die, because, quite honestly, your friends that work for corporations, they're limited in what they can say and what they can do. Your friends that work for policy makers, they're limited in what they say they can do. But those of us who are born of the black church, we are the freest, and we are the most consistent leadership that you'll find in the black community. So I urge folk to, as we can prepare to get out to vote and prepare to educate folk to vote, to join National Action Network and get involved in a movement that is carrying on a tradition of freedom speakers and freedom movers and freedom mobilizers. Go to www.nationalactionnetwork.net. Join us. Let's get this going.
1: All right. And I thank you for that, and I think that is true. Let's take some calls. We had the phones up. Let me go to Cleveland, Ohio, WERE, to Todd. Todd, you're keeping it real with Sharpton and Williams.
5: Reverend Al Sharpton.
1: Yes,
5: Reverend
1: sir.
5: Charles Williams. So I was listening to the beginning of your broadcast, and I'll be clear, not quick, but clear. Lisa Cook is innocent. Mortgage fraud is a federal offense, and it's a state offense in every state in this country. She has no criminal charges against her. There's no criminal charges being filed against her, to the best of my knowledge. And in addition to that, and I'm referencing for those that may not know, Lisa Cook, who's the governor of the Federal Reserve Bank, who already had a case in front of the Supreme Court, and they've already expressed to the president that she should not and cannot be removed under the conditions that he's expressing. And this committee that they're assembling against her, I sure would like to know who's going to pick this committee. And I sure would like to know why there's no conversations with these banks that if she had committed mortgage fraud, they would have been in front of the committee before she could get in front of the committee. She stood firmly in every aspect of her job of the federal mandate from November 16th, 1977, Public Law 95188, and maximizing employment for the American public. She's done that in every committee that she's on. When she was at that Black Summit, the Future for Black Communities Summit in Washington, D.C., October 19th of 2023, she expressed herself clearly in her commitment to that, and that's her as a taxpayer-funded employee, not just her as a black woman. I know people that have engaged with her, and she doesn't just listen. She questions, and she follows through and follows up. And I really believe a big part of this problem is because she's got a lot of influence on that open market committee with the Federal Reserve Bank. I really believe that's a big part of why this is going on. This woman earns middle class income, Reverend Sharpton. It's a good job. It's a well-paying job, but it's middle class income. And she should not have to take her middle class income and constantly have to bring a lawyer for her defense against something where there's no charges filed against her in the first place. And she's an exceptional employee with the institution that we absolutely need her and people like her to be able to stay and employ. You follow me?
1: I do follow you, and I do. I think you're factual in what you're saying, and I think it should be particularly underlined that even the Supreme Court, which is stacked Trump's way, would not let them go forward. Again, I think Trump is trying to wear down with legal expenses and with public sentiment, his crowd, feeding them something. I don't think it's serious, but you have to fight it seriously. And that's a handicap, but I think that's the strategy he's using, because there's no there there. I think you're absolutely right, Todd.
5: Middle class income. Now, you see people like this all the time, often. They have middle class income or less, and they're in these legal disputes that they shouldn't be in, but they can't keep up. Now, she's going to be able to keep up because of her position.
6: Yeah.
5: But they can't keep up, and she still got to spend the dough, and she needs to be working.
6: Yeah.
5: Let her work and leave. Let her work and let it go. And when she comes clean on this, the federal government should take the honest responsibility to compensate her for the money that she had to spend.

0: Agents executed a formal search warrant at Minnesota Congresswoman Ilhan Omar's Washington, D.C. area residence this morning in connection with an ongoing federal investigation into her historic immigration paperwork. The morning raid follows recent public statements by Department of Homeland Security Secretary Mark Wayne Mullen alleging a fraudulent marriage scheme to secure legal citizenship. Representative Omar, a Somali-born Democratic congresswoman, strongly denies all federal allegations. Conservative ethics watchdog, the National Legal and Policy Center, filed a formal complaint urging State Attorney General Letitia James to recuse herself from the Cornell University fraternity sexual assault case. The ethics complaint asserts that Ms. James demonstrated clear prosecutorial bias when she posted a social media message declaring solidarity with Jane Doe weeks before Kathy Hochul, the governor of New York, appointed her as special prosecutor. President Trump is confronting intense bipartisan backlash over a new energy agreement permitting Russia to export 300,000 tons of diesel fuel into global markets. While the Trump administration officials argue the shipments will immediately ease severe global energy shortages, critics assert the deal provides an economic lifeline to Moscow, with Ukrainian President Volodymyr Zelensky calling the arrangement a gift to Vladimir Putin. A federal judge ordered a high-profile racial discrimination lawsuit filed against the Arizona Cardinals and team owner Michael Bidwell into mandatory NFL arbitration. Former assistant coach Don Shumpert and former executive assistant Kendra Hogue formally alleged racial discrimination, retaliation, and wrongful termination, but the court ruled employment contracts require binding league arbitration. To subscribe to my free daily newsletter, please visit SybilWilks.com. For all the news 24/7, go to NewsOne.com. I'm Sybil Wilks. Be informed. 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
9: 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And I heard a lot about crime.
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0: Keeping it real.
1: Reverend Dr. Charles Williams II is our co-host. Rev Williams, yesterday I talked about a little on Morning Joe this morning, and I'm sure it'll come up. I'm doing Deadline White House in about 40 minutes, and certainly it'll probably come up there, but I definitely will be dealing with it on Politics Nation, the midterm elections. And I noticed that yesterday there was a pretty combative debate for the Senate race. In your state, home state of Michigan, with El Saeed and his opponent. Did you view it, and what was your takeaway, and what are you hearing from people in Michigan as the reaction? Because I think the nation is watching that race. They're watching the Ossoff race in Georgia. There's several critical races, many of whom I'm going to cover this weekend with the candidates live on Politics Nation. But give me your commentary on the debate there in Michigan last night.
2: No, look, what we have seen is something that we've never seen before, at least in the last little while here. You know, a Republican is sounding like a moderate Democrat. he's doing everything he possibly can to work towards the middle. Mike Rogers, that is, who's running against El Saeed, he's doing everything he can do to work towards the middle. And then, of course, El Saeed is doing everything he can do to work towards the middle. I mean, we haven't heard Republicans talking about housing. We haven't heard Republicans talking about jobs. We haven't heard Republicans talking about the social safety net. We haven't heard Republicans. So, if anything, El Saeed's campaign is really driving him towards the middle because Mike Rogers sees an opening there. But at the same time, I think El Saeed is solidified. He's got a clear-cut message, and people are taking to the message, money out of politics and Medicare for all. But at the same time, he's still going to have to make up a lot of ground game. It's just a lot of intensity. There's a lot of fighting against the negativity that African Americans have had to negotiate in urban communities, particularly in Detroit, around not the Muslim community, just the Arab community in general. And I think that's always just, it's there, Rev. I try my best to fight against it. We talk about it. We have tried to negotiate through it. We've tried to figure out ways. But that's going to be, the challenge is going to be whether you're going to get the kind of, farmers talk about bumper crops, we need to talk about a bumper election, right? So the kind of highly engaged electorate that comes out and ready to strike a blow for Abdul Saeed is really still up in the air across the state of Michigan when it comes to the black vote. Do I think he's got a good base with the progressives and the liberals? And though I think that there are a lot of independents, right, because this is the fight for the independents, I think there are a lot of independents that could possibly see that El Saeed's message is solid. But Mike Rogers ain't giving in, and he's not giving out. He's working very hard towards the middle. And I got to say, even John James, who's running against Jonathan Bisson, the messages are sounding quite non-MAGA as they are going head up with these Democrats in these debates.
1: All right, let's go back to the phone. Let me go to my friend in Chevy Chase, Maryland, Miss Richardson. Miss Richardson, you're keeping it real with Al Sharpton.
3: Yes, dear. Can you hear me, Ram?
1: I do hear you, yeah.
3: Yes, okay, because I didn't hear the bell. Maybe they don't need that anymore. But good afternoon to you and Reverend Williams. My concern about these cars where you have to put gasoline in them, You know, my daughter and I were here talking at her little shop here in Silver Spring. And we're saying that it may be if we have the electric cars come in, because I wanted to get your thought. They're saying that's supposed to break real ground maybe by 2033 or 2035 or something, to where a lot, most of these gasoline guzzlers and these automobiles that's taking gasoline or whatever you call it. And we're sick of it because you have to pay money constantly. And it seems like even the gasoline doesn't seem to perform the way it used to be years ago. It seemed to make you go further years ago. See, the government really has messed up a lot of things. The public does not even realize it. You know, you go to the market like Sister Eunice was saying. It's terrible in the stores, you know. You get a package of meat or something or anything in that corner where, you know, most of our people will go to pick up packages of hamburger. I see them. I don't buy hamburger because it's not healthy, but our folk will get it. And pork chop and stuff like that stuff is not good, but they will get it. And so I'm saying the prices is terrible. But getting back to the cars, I think maybe the electric car would be the best solution, you know, because the gasoline, they're saying by what the media is saying, it's $3,000 to $5,000 a year that you're putting in your tank. You know, that's a lot of money, Rev. $3,000 to $5,000, you can put a down payment on.
1: No, that's a lot of money.
3: I think the question is
1: going to be, what is the cost out of the electric cars? Because will that raise your energy or electric prices at home, at the office? I mean, I think a lot of that has to be worked out. And a lot of the people that own the electric cars or those companies are not those that seem to care about poor and working class people. So I think you're absolutely right about what you're saying about gas, but we need a cost evaluation on whether electric cars is in fact going to make it more affordable.
3: Yeah, it's terrible because, you see, if you're going to spend $3,000 to $5,000 a year, folks, listen, I mean, try to understand what you're doing. You can get a new car, a down payment on a new car, and you may have a vehicle that's 15 years old. And even if the vehicle is 3 to 4 to 5 years old, it's not going to be like a new car. And if you pay that kind of money a year for the gasoline, it's really making the exhaust pipes or whatever you call it in the car, the vehicle, that's wearing out and tearing. And then you'll have to pay more money for other things for the car after it ages at least 5 years, and you're going to have all that problem. So I'm just saying, and my daughter, we're thinking about getting an electric car soon because the gasoline, I mean, the buses are running on electric, Reb. Did you know that these big metro buses?
1: Oh, yeah.
3: My daughter and I talked to them. They're very nice black gentlemen. They're gentlemen. They're wonderful. And they talk to us when we're getting in our car because, you know, the curb is near our home where they get a bus stop. And we talk to them because they're on the corners smoking a cigarette or something on their break. And we'll say, are these, and they'll tell us that these buses, I said, where do they get the gasoline to have to do that? They said, man, the gasoline, they're not using it. These are electric buses.
1: Yeah, but
3: so why don't
1: again,
3: they just make all
1: they
3: of
1: set,
3: the,
1: yeah. As they set up these electricity stations, a lot mm-hmm. has to be discussed. Are they going to be in our communities? And what is the cost? And how is that cost efficient compared to gas? It sounds good coming in. But when I look at the owners, I'm looking at people that have never been one conscious for regular people. So let's see where the breakdown. But conceptually, I think you're on to something. Thank you for your call. Let me take my break. We'll be right back. Shopton Williams, Exhale Friday. Be right back.
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0: I'm your host, Reverend Al Sharpton, and we're back. 1-877-532-5797. 1-877-532-5797. Exhale Friday. Let me remind you, watch Politics Nation with Al Sharpton both tomorrow, Saturday, and Sunday. Among my guests this weekend live will be the candidate for U.S. Senate in Florida, Angie Nixon, candidate in Tennessee for Congress, young Justin Pearson, candidate for Lieutenant Governor of New York, Adrian Adams is going to be on. Among others this weekend, I'm going to have Deb Haaland, who's the candidate for Governor of New Mexico, and Peggy Flanagan of Minnesota. The list goes on and on. The people that matter, Mayor Roz Baraka from Newark, on the big march in Trenton, New Jersey next week, the 15th. I'm even going to try to get down there, I think, to be there for that as they put the black agenda in front of the state capitol. You don't want to miss Politics Nation with Al Sharpton live at 5 p.m. Eastern Time on MS Now. And you that are in the New York, New Jersey, Connecticut corridor, meet me in the morning. I'll be at the Saturday Action Rally at the House of Justice, 124th Street in Morningside, which is, of course, 6 Hancock Place. 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And, of course, it's live between 9 a.m. and 11 a.m. Rem Williams, what's going on with Detroit National Action Network Saturday rally tomorrow?
1: Don't want you to miss out. Make sure you join us tomorrow, 10 a.m., historic King Solomon Baptist Church. Tomorrow we got some school board candidates that'll be coming by, and we've definitely got to press them on some important education issues. So come out and join us. That's 6100 14th Street at the historic King Solomon Missionary Baptist Church.
0: All right. That sounds like a good one. All right, let me go to the phones. Let me go to Cleveland, Ohio, the president of the Greater Cleveland Chapter, the irrepressible, uncomparable president, Dr. Marcia McCoy. And I posted up the call-in post, did a great article on what we did in Cleveland last week, both the rally at the great Greater Abyssinian Baptist Church with our own Bishop Cavanaugh, as well as the AI Fluency Session. And both were packed and both organized by Dr. McCoy. Dr. McCoy, you're keeping it real with Sharpton and William.
2: Bishop, because I'm out and about, Reverend Doctor, you put me on assignment. I know you may hear a lot of noise in the background. You got me heading this voter brigade, and I'm out and about, so I'm going to expeditiously turn it over to the bishop. Come on, Bishop.
0: All right.
3: That's Al Sharpton.
0: Yeah.
3: That's Al Sharpton.
0: Yes, sir.
3: That's John Williams.
1: Yes, sir.
3: Hold on to you, my brother. The absence of the universe goes around the earth. The absence of the universe goes around the earth once in 24 hours. It takes earth 24 hours to encircle the axis one time. That means we have a convicted Donald J. Trump president who tells 21 to 22 lies every time the earth completes its orbit. His first obnoxious lie that launched his political career was that Barack Obama was not an American citizen. That lie fell flat on his face. Today, Obama's ratings are 59% compared to Trump's 37%. This dogmatic demagogue would not know or recognize the truth if it came and stared him directly in the face. He is a dangerous, now he's recklessly suggesting Iran taking out the most beautiful cities in America, Los Angeles and San Diego, California. Probably the most egregious, deleterious lie that characterized this wannabe king and dictator is the solemn promise that upon becoming president, he would stop forever wars. February 28, 2026, initiated a losing war with Iran that has cost $38 billion and projected to cost $100 billion and 18 American lives. The national debt has risen to $40 trillion and counting. As a result of this ball-based lie, his fake promise of reducing grocery prices, gas prices, has caused spiraling inflation with health care, child care costs. They're sending average Americans to the food bank and choosing between medicine or eating. Mortgages are at an all-time high interest rate, 7% beyond. Rent payments are becoming more difficult to maintain, and housing affordability is slowly but surely deteriorating before our very eyes. Nearly 20 centuries ago, it is said that Nero fiddled while Rome was burning, and now America is deteriorating while Donald Trump is cutting taxes for his billionaire friend and playing golf around the world and biking, booking the country for all it has. Donald Trump, along with his family, has targeted over $3.8 billion for his family, and is seeking absolute criminal immunity from all crimes that he and his family will ever commit. His obsessive vanity projects are totally costing the American taxpayers more than $2 billion of barroom, food, and golden statues. He is committed to paying white people to come to America and shipping black people out. He despises black people so egregiously that if he could buy an executive order to put us back in the abject slavery, he would sign the order in a New York minute. His lie to black Americans that he will give them a fair deal degenerated into an executive order to invigorate and obliterate 60 years of civil rights and economic rights for black people and people of color. He invigorated and obliterated diversity, equity, and inclusion by executive order, didn't he? Trump has no compunction setting civil rights and economic rights back 60 years for people of color. In racist code, he has convinced white people to believe that every gain in civil rights for black people denied the rights of white people. What an insidious lie and false narrative. When this racist, bigoted, avowed, practicing white supremacist.
0: Hello? Hello, hello, hello. I think the line's dropped again. Is Reverend Williams still on?
1: I'm with you, Reverend Williams. Rev.
0: Yeah, I think we lost Bishop Cavanaugh.
1: Yes, sir.
0: We were having phone lines, but he is absolutely right. The insidious policies and things that is being advocated by this administration is beyond belief. And I think the most insulting thing, among many other insults, but that stands out to me, Reverend Williams, is that to tell people who are seeing every day at the gas pumps in the grocery stores that prices are going beyond their means, and to tell them everything is doing better, like we are too stupid to know the difference between what we used to spend and what we spend now, is not only to not deliver on what you promised, but to question our intelligence in the interim. It's one thing for you to get some over on me. It's another thing for you to call me stupid to my face.
1: No, I mean, really, Rev, what we have experienced in the last 2 years and in the first 4 years is that we not a commander in chief, but a gaslighter in chief. I mean, the things he says and the things that he do certainly make you question your sanity, and then will make you feel crazy for thinking, hey, I'm paying more in gas. What do you mean you're paying more in gas? You couldn't be paying more in gas. Gas is best as it's ever been before. It's some of the best gas you could ever get. I mean, this is the type of childish and abusive leadership that we've had to deal with over the last 2 years. And it's and I think at the end of the day that the midterms are going to make a whole lot of moderate Republicans, a whole lot of independents, folks will say, look, you're not going to keep feeding me something and telling me it's something else.
0: I think you're right. I think that may be the outpouring, at least I hope it is, at the polls in November, because I think that because people shed blood, because people spend night in jail, we can exercise that right to vote, even though they have taken away some of the core of it. We can still exercise and go over what they have taken as subtraction and make an addition. And that's why we need to be alert. That's why people ought to be right. listening to shows like this. This is why you need to watch Politics Nation the weekend. You cannot get too informed, and you can't go to sleep at the wheel. It's our turn to drive this thing. It's our turn at the wheel. This generation, the two or three generations that's viable now, we must deliver. Our grandparents and our parents delivered for us. It is now the mantle on our shoulder. The question is, can we carry the mantle? I hear people all the time, I wish you'd come out, turn. People get out of the way. Well, most of that generation ahead of us is out of the way. I'm the generation ahead of Reverend Williams. The two or three out here now, we got to put up or history will shut us up. All right, I hear the music. It's time to go. Let me thank Reverend Charles Williams. Let me thank all of you that called in, listened in, you that called in and couldn't get through, but hung in there anyhow. Remember, whatever you do, wherever you go, however you feel, tell somebody, tell everybody, tell anybody. Reverend Al told you personally, keep it real. Keep it real. Whatever you do, keep it real.
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5: It's Sybil Wilkes with what we need to know. Law enforcement authorities are investigating a horrific mass shooting in Erie, Pennsylvania that claimed 9 lives, including 2 young children and the gunman. Erie's police chief reported the mid-40s gunman opened fire outside a residence Friday night, killing 2 women before entering the home, where police discovered 6 additional victims and the suspect dead from a self-inflicted gunshot wound. Authorities identified the gunman as a relative who was a grandfather, describing the scene as one of the worst crimes in city history. On the gubernatorial campaign trail, Wisconsin Democratic candidate David Crowley campaigned alongside Maryland Governor Wes Moore at a Beloit, Wisconsin church Friday. Crowley, the Milwaukee County executive who holds high-profile endorsements from Moore and former President Barack Obama, pledged to defend health care and public education funding against conservative budget cuts as he prepares to face Republican Congressman Tom Tiffany in November's general election. Along the Gulf Coast, emergency response crews are conducting disaster cleanup after Hurricane Isaias made landfall along the western Florida panhandle. The first Atlantic hurricane of the season is blamed for 5 fatalities across Florida, Alabama, and South Carolina, while leaving over 150,000 utility customers without electrical power as of Monday morning. Major League Baseball postseason continues as the Tampa Bay Rays host the Cleveland Guardians in Game 1 of the American League Championship Series. Tampa Bay swept the New York Yankees to reach the ALCS, sending pitcher Drew Rasmussen to the mound against Cleveland's Foster Griffin. And the White Sox went home. To subscribe to my free daily newsletter, please visit SybilWilkes.com. For all the news 24/7, go to News1.com. I'm Sybil Wilkes. Be informed. 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
6: This is an important notice to all U.S. taxpayers. The IRS is giving away billions of dollars in tax savings through a federal program called the Fresh Start Initiative to aid delinquent taxpayers. This initiative was established for anyone facing financial hardship and unable to pay their back taxes. 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
8: 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Two, could I make money doing it? And three, for how long? So the first thing I had to do was to assess how important was this content. Starting this company was, for me, the answer to a problem that wasn't solved. How can we have more coaches from different countries that represented different community groups, that represented different segments of our population, so that people could feel like they could have the coach of their choice? So coaching education became my primary focus, but then I had to specialize in making sure we had the type of variety that allow people to say, I found the coach of my choice.
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21: Happy birthday to Hugh Jackman. Happy birthday to Erica Dixon from Love and Hip Hop. Happy birthday to Kirk Cameron. Happy birthday to Charlie Ward, who was a great football player. Yep. But never got drafted in the NFL, played a long time with the New York Jets. Yep. He won the Heisman, didn't he?
22: Yes, he did.
21: Happy birthday to Aaron McKee. Happy birthday to Chris Wallace from the news. Happy birthday to Marshall T. Polk. Not to be confused with Marshall Falk. They're two different dudes.
23: It's Marcus, actually.
24: Marcus.
21: Oh, well.
24: Marcus Marshall.
23: We want to wish the right guy happy birthday.
25: Christopher Wallace is big and small.
21: Yeah. Happy birthday to, posthumously, of course, to the one and only Dick Gregory. Happy birthday to Melvin Franklin from the Temptations. There were so many of them.
23: Merry Christmas.
24: Yeah.
21: Happy birthday to Dusty Rhodes, the wrestler. And, of course, happy birthday to Luciano
24: Pavarotti.
21: There's a famous story about Aretha Franklin and Luciano Pavarotti. You know what it is?
24: I do.
21: What is it?
24: He got sick, and they called her at the last minute to sing. I don't remember. It was a song, not in English.
21: Not a song.
24: An opera.
21: But what was it?
24: I don't know.
21: An aria.
24: Okay. Well.
21: And they take years to learn.
24: And she learned it quickly and came right
21: she's
24: over.
21: Like, she's like, give me some French dressing.
24: Yeah. And she was like, I'll be over there in a minute.
21: And killed it.
24: She sure did and killed it.
21: Did I tell you, this is my favorite Aretha. And she told the story before she passed.
24: She did.
21: So she booked me for a Christmas party at her house in Detroit, right? And it was only 15 people, so I had to do two sets, right? Paid me more money than I'd ever made at that time. And so I did the first set, and the same people were there, so I had to think of something else to do. So we were eating, and they said, you gonna sing for us, Miss Riri? Might have been 20 people. She said, I'm not singing an MF. You better tell that over there to sing.
24: Tell some jokes. She sure did.
21: You better tell that to sing, to tell some jokes and start pumping. They really walked away. And she didn't want nobody in the house, no way. I said, you remember that? She did. It was the greatest one.
24: Said it unapologetically. She's like, I told you to
21: and
24: do it.
21: And then after that, she told the people, I want French dressing. Remember that?
24: He said, hold on, DL. What are my French dresses? Well, tell him don't come back without it. What was we talking about? I was like, wow, that's the queen.
21: And I could just see her pulling a pack of cools out of her bra. It was great. All right. We got a great show lined up for you. Of course, we got 90 seconds to 90 hits with DJ Lucci. I'm going to have a little note from the GD section plus the Jazzy Report. It's the DL Hughley Show.

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1: Well, you know, a couple of weeks ago, I don't even think it's been that long ago, you know how social media was going in on Jasmine Guy and how she's aged and the change in her looks. Well, they've got a new target, and she goes by the name of Susan Dell. I don't know if you guys saw her, you know.
2: Oh, my goodness.
0: Man. She looked like that lady on Weapons. Have you seen Weapons?
1: Mm. Yeah. Have you seen the lady? People are comparing her to Annabelle,
2: yeah,
1: the doll.
0: Yeah, she looked... Look up the character on Weapons.
1: Okay, let me look it up real fast.
0: Look up the
1: what
0: character.
1: What was the character's name?
0: She was like the lady. She was the main, the protagonist on Weapons. She was the old lady.
1: You know what? I did see that movie, and you're absolutely right.
0: She is just like that lady from Weapons.
2: Look a little bit like Jigsaw.
1: Yikes. Yeah, she does look bad. Like... And people are really giving her the blues. They're like, you know, and you know, think about it. They've been huge supporters of Trump, like $6.25 billion that is supposed to be a part of this whole thing going to, you know, the kids and all that stuff, you know, who, all, by the way, don't get the opportunity to sign up. Your children are automatically signed up. But, you know, standing next to Trump in the White House and putting her hand on his shoulder and all that, it just all looks so wicked. And listening to the way she spoke, it was so alienish. I was like, what happened to this chick? And then they show all of these pictures, these side by sides of like the before and the after and, you know, how she looks now. I don't know what's going on.
2: All them
1: her.
2: Trump chicks are like that, man. You see the before and after.
1: True.
2: I'm like, what the hell?
3: Evil burn you out.

0: it, like inadequate food, very, you know, no sanitation. They were being forced, you know, to work, and they were confined. It's just horrible. They were sleeping on the floor. A bucket was serving as just a horrible, horrendous situation. And it's five black children that were treated this way. They were all housed together in the same thing. And now they the money is going to help a lot. But what a horrible thing to happen to children. Certainly any children, whether adopted or not. Sad. This hurt my heart.
1: Yeah.
0: It really did.
2: Sad.
0: It really did. But that's what's trending. Mm.
2: All right, coming up, got a little note from the GED section. That's up in 15 minutes. It's the D.L. Hughley Show.
3: 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And now we're kicking your week off the right way. Right here on the D.L. Hughley Show.
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1: When I first heard of Chunky Monkey, it was racist to me. But it's one of those things that's so delicious, it could have said damn on the box and I still got it. It is so good, you can open the lid here and go, coo, coo, coo.
2: Can I get some extra darky chocolate?
0: It's the DL Hughley Show. And we're back.

So it's a fairly common refrain. Well, Trump will say something. We will hear him say it, or we will see him do it. And everybody else will tell us we didn't hear or see what we just saw. Case in point, the president of the United States of America in a rally, although I don't know who he's helping. This is supposed to be a few weeks, the final dash toward the election, the midterm election. He is out on the stump, allegedly trying to help Republicans, but doing anything but. But in his speech, he talked about letting Iran bomb California, bomb San Diego or Los Angeles. Everybody heard what he said. Everybody heard what he said. Just like everybody saw what happened on January 6th. Everybody saw what happened in Charlottesville. Everybody saw and heard what happened when he depicted the Obamas as apes. But what seems to happen is the people who are in his camp are so determined, they're so sycophantish that they want us to be as brainwashed as they are. Well, he didn't say that and he didn't mean that. Isn't it ironic for a man that everybody loves the way he speaks and how he speaks so real and how he says what's on his mind? You always have to interpret what's on his mind. Donald Trump clearly talked about a foreign country killing 20 million Americans. In any iteration, that would be horrible. In any iteration. It doesn't matter how you configure that statement. No leader of a country should talk about his countrymen dying at the hands of a foreign power in a joke, in a sense at all. At all. California, whether people like this or not, is a state in this union. As a matter of fact, if it were not for California, this would cease to be a union. It's the fourth largest economy in the world with two of the largest cities in the country. Number 2 and number 17. Largest cities in the country. Some of the wealthiest people on the face of the earth live there, and a lot of them are his followers. A lot of them believe in him. And every so often, he will do something that's so unprecedented that people will do one or two things. They'll pretend like he didn't say what we heard him say, or they didn't see it. In any iteration, there is no excuse or reason or purpose of saying of a leader of a country, talk about his countrymen dying at the hands of another country. And even if that were to have happened, how would that lower your gas prices? How would that lower the price of food? How would anything good happen as a result? And you know who's worse? Those idiots who laughed and clapped along with him. And it is true. He also said he could kill somebody on Fifth Avenue and not lose support. And that is what we are. Just because you don't like to see what he said, just because you don't like that not what he said, don't mean we do. He could kill somebody on Fifth Avenue and he wouldn't lose support. He could talk about killing 20 million people and he wouldn't lose support. No leader anywhere would ever do what he's done. And if you call yourself the leader of this nation, if you call yourself a president, there are things you should never say that you shouldn't shape your lips to say. It's insane. And every time somebody will make excuses, he didn't say what you think he said. Whatever way you interpret that, it is very unpresidential. But what do you expect from a dude who should have never been president? That's a little note from the GED section. It's the D.L. Hughley Show.

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1: The Justice Department has launched an investigation into TV networks for temporarily halting pool coverage of Trump. I'm not going to call it President Trump. Anyway, the DOJ confirmed that an antitrust probe into Fox News, CNN, ABC, CBS, and NBC is underway. The networks have been ordered to turn over communications and records about their White House pool arrangement. Yeah, there you go.
2: So right now they're attacking every news
1: every company.
2: And Ilhan Omar, right?
1: Yeah, absolutely.
2: Right.
1: So, searched her home, accused her of crimes and whatnot.
2: I think that it is indicative of where we are. None of this, blowing up the state of California, I mean, blowing up cities in California.
1: Yeah.
2: Having the ICE raid a sitting congressman, saying that Tellerico was in a mental institution for 13 days.
1: Yes.
2: And then attacking all of the news organizations, having them, is not one of those things will help your life get any better.
1: Nope.
2: This is a desperate man who knows that this whole thing is falling apart. And rather than, and he could have really just worked hard for the job. He's working harder to keep a job he's not doing than he is running. Tell me what you're going to do. Don't tell me, I mean, all of these people who are supporters of him cannot tell you how their lives are substantially better. They can't tell you that.
1: Well, that's because he has no
2: idea what they're doing.
1: No, not at all. And has no care to actually work. He doesn't want to do that.
2: Everything they're doing is for us. Like, what did you think would happen when a game show host was president? They always think, we'll have sweeps weeks. We'll just have a live execution.
1: Mm-hmm. Why not?
2: You know, Jesus was executed in public, right?
1: He was.
2: Yeah. Wasn't that public execution? Yeah. And y'all wear that necklace. Y'all wear that one around your neck, don't you? They do?
1: Well, according to the CDC, cases of sexually transmitted diarrhea.
2: I've heard of that.
1: These cases have soared across the U.S., and the infections are growing more resistant to treatment every day. It's called shingalea. Shigella is a highly contagious bacteria that can cause diarrhea, fever, and stomach pain, and it spreads through fecal oral contact, contaminated food or water, and sexual contact. Now, most of the patients were adult men. Mm. Mm. That's all
3: about that. Bet you won't eat it like groceries now.
4: I ain't laying with shingles.
1: That's disgusting.
2: Last week it was what was last year?
1: Exploding diarrhea.
2: Remember the foods had explosive.
1: That's what I'm talking. Yeah.
2: And then last year, remember they had that that thing that you got from shellfish to get everybody. I got that twice.
1: Wow! Did you say you got it twice?
2: Yeah, remember when I had what was? I really had it.
1: You did. Like listeria, diphtheria.
2: I didn't have diphtheria, but I had listeria.
1: Yeah,
2: and I had
4: Ebola.
2: Had Ebola.
1: Yeah,
2: I've had West Nile fever.
1: Yeah,
4: of course.
1: What about the one that turns your head like a football? Did you have that one too?
2: No, that's the one. You can only get that when you're a kid. Remember that?
3: The Zika virus.
1: The Zika virus. Come on,
4: man. Yeah. Did you have Peyronie's disease?
2: They get that. No, I ain't got that either.
1: The banana.
2: The Zika virus got the little headed kids, huh?
1: Yeah, little football heads.
2: Yeah. Look like they've been to a witch doctor.
1: You know what? Stop. That's enough.
2: You know, a shrunken head.
1: You've gone too far.
4: Yeah.
1: You've gone too far.
2: Yikes.
4: Turn the boat.
2: All that from a mosquito. I know you got Weekend Withdrawal. We call it Monday around these parts, so we're going to help you with the 90-90 mix. 90 seconds of 90 hits with DJ Lucci. That's coming up in 6 minutes of the D.L. Hughley Show.
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11: The most rewarding part about being the CEO of our business is the fact that I am supporting families, not just my family, the people that are on our teams, the people that we reach every day, the students that actually enroll in our programs, our clients that hire us to do specialized training and education. We are changing lives, and the motivation behind that is like a ripple effect. If I'm able to make a difference in this one space and those individuals are able to do the same, then I feel like I'm actually changing the world in my own unique way. And so I am extremely excited to know that I am changing the lives of the people that work for us, but also to the people that trust us to bring us on as their service provider in this space.
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16: Traffic update sponsored by attorney Big Al, the law officer, Richard Klein. Looks like a disabled vehicle has the right lane blocked in Alexandria. This is on 395 southbound moving towards Duke Street. Also the outer loop of the Beltway as you move over in Alexandria from Van Dorn Street over towards the Wilson Bridge. We got 16-minute delays. Also traffic is slow on 95 southbound. We're watching this in Prince George's County moving from 200 towards the Beltway, in which the BW Parkway southbound towards 410 is also slow off and on. New York Avenue out. We're watching this on your way towards Bladensburg Road Northeast. It's a little jammed up here with traffic. Also, 295 southbound over towards Barrows Avenue Northeast is slow. If you get hurt in an accident, any accident, big or small, Uber accident, Lyft accident, any type of accident, you make sure you call Attorney Big Al. 1-800-HURT-123. Attorney Big Al is the law firm of Richard Klein. Looking at your forecast for tonight, and clear, temperatures will be around 53. Tuesday, mostly sunny and 83 degrees. Dre Johnson for News Talk 1450 AM WOL, where information is power.
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0: It's the DL Hughley Show. And we're back.

That was JG, Johnny Gill, a dance and a kiss. I know you got Weekend Withdrawal. We call it Mondays, Ronnie's Parts. 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

0: It is the D.L. Hughley Show, your 2026 edition. Remember, if you are going to be in Philadelphia, Junius, where are we at in Philadelphia?
1: Junius, what venue are we going to be at in Philadelphia?
0: The venue in Philadelphia.
2: At the Philly Cheese Spot. Where else would you be?
0: So we'll be in Philadelphia this Friday. I'm going to do The View Wednesday.
2: Oh, wow.
0: So they're going to give away.
2: So Whoopi, I said hi.
0: I sure will.
3: Miller Theater.
0: Where's it at?
3: The Miller Theater.
0: The Miller Theater. So Don Lemon and I there at the Miller Theater this Friday.
2: Miller Theater.
0: All right, coming up this hour, we got one Voice Jeopardy plus my School of Real Good Book Learning. It is the D.L. Hughley Show.

0: bag, this time with One Voice Jeopardy. Welcome, the Militant Man, Jamal Kingsley.
1: Hello, my brothers and sisters. This is Jamal Kingsley, the Militant Man, here hosting another exciting episode of One Voice Jeopardy. Our contestants today, H&IC around here, my man, Big Chris. I won't give you last name. You trying to be anonymous?
2: Of course.
1: And my girl, Shawnee Scott.
3: Hey.
1: You hear on the radio.
3: Yeah.
1: You see on her YouTube special. She's doing big things. Watch out for her. Now we're playing One Voice Jeopardy, where I give you lyrics from artists from the One Voice crews, and you identify them. Starting off with Chris, here are your lyrics. They say, I'm a rapper, and I say no. Come on, they say, you doing, trying, do some Zydeco. I just let the music come from my soul, so all of my people can stay on the flow.
4: I have no idea.
3: Oh, ooh, ooh, ooh, ooh.
1: Okay, Shawnee, buzz in.
3: Who is Cupid?
1: Congratulations!

0: for yes, he will be on the One Voyage Cruise. All right. You get to double up on it this time, Sean. Are you ready?
1: All right. I'm ready.
0: Here are your lyrics. Hey, come on. Come on. Take a ride. There's a party over there that ain't no jive. It's live, live. It's all the way live. Don't even have to walk. Don't even have to drive.
1: Ooh, it's live, live, all the way live. Was it the Dazz Band?
0: The answer is the original Lakeside Fantastic Voyage.
1: Oh, yeah.
2: come on, take a ride. There's a party over there that ain't no job. It's live, live, it's all the way live. Don't even have to drive.
0: You were close, but no cigar. All right, here's the last one. Whoever has this can just jump right in. Here are your lyrics. Anytime you want to pick up the telephone, you know it ain't nothing to drop a couple of stacks on you. Want it? You could get it, my dear. $5 million home, drop Bentleys, I swear. Yeah.
1: Who is Jaheim?
0: That is T.I., whatever you like.
1: Oh, you can have.

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1: One Voyage Cruise. One Voyage Cruise. My brother.
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5: 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They will lend their time to support not only just, let's say, high school to career, but they also will work with organizations.
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10: Hi, it's Governor Westmore. 5 years ago, one of the first places I visited before announcing my campaign was the local barbershop to talk to some guys about their priorities. And I heard a lot about crime.
11: Two of my students got shot. 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In this moment, like you said, it's a systematic thing.
10: 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We've got a lot more work to do, but we are making historic progress. 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

0: 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Hughley Show.
1: Love King. Love King forever. Your face turn me up. I like this. This feel like basement slow jams. No chaperone. And then you talk your talk.

0: Time to present another diploma from my school of real good book learning. Who's on the phone?
1: Mrs. Dawn Chantel Forme.
0: How many names you got? That's a lot of names.
1: Three.
2: Mrs. Exactly is one of them.
1: Three.
0: Whenever a black woman has three names, you know she's very accomplished. Don, where are you calling us from?
1: I'm calling from Durham, North Carolina, but I'm from Brooklyn, New York.
3: All right. Brooklyn in the house.
0: So,
3: love it.
0: She's clearly on the run from the law. We know that already, right?
2: This ain't your real name.
1: I owe everybody.
0: Right. She left Brooklyn and now she's hiding out in Durham. So you know how this goes. Skip, give her the details.
4: All right there, young lady. What we're going to do, we're going to make sure you are a proud graduate of DL School of Real Good Book Learning. How you do that, I'm going to give you a word. You're going to have to use the word in a sentence. And then afterwards, Jasmine will use the word in a sentence and DL will use the word in a sentence. And we'll see who got it correct. All right, today's word is inveigle. Inveigle. Please use inveigle in a sentence.
5: What?
1: Well, it was pretty inveigle of you to interrupt me while I was talking.
4: Oh. She was confident, though.
0: Yeah, she was very confident. Yep, she's from Brooklyn.
4: Jasmine, inveigle.
3: In order for me to succeed, I will need a certificate, an inveigle, and a biscuit.
4: Wow. You want cream cheese on your
3: inveigle?
4: All three
3: of those are necessary in order for me to succeed.
0: And you wonder why she had four families. Let me tell you something.
4: All right.
3: DL,
4: inveigle.
0: The suspect is inveigle.
3: Okay.
4: All right.
0: That goes out to my girl from Brooklyn who moved to Durham.
1: Watch out.
4: All right. The definition for inveigle, that means to persuade someone to do something by means of deception or flattery.
0: I did it.
1: Okay.
4: No, how'd you do it?
3: You didn't do it.
0: I did. That's like kind of close.
4: Yeah. My wife fell for my inveigle talk and ended up marrying me. Right, so there you are. Yeah.
1: I think she was the closest, though.
0: You are. Wait. Well, what about, it's my birthday, so you know it's time for that inveigle.
3: Yeah, no, that doesn't count.
1: No, sir. I used to be a professor, so maybe that's why I was close.
0: You were close because you're from Brooklyn and you moved to Durham and we don't want no trouble. That's all. We felt threatened.
1: The rent is cheaper here.
0: Yes,
4: that is.
0: I'll say that.
4: Well, you hang on a minute. We're gonna send you a diploma. I gotta get all your, all your important stuff, your address and everything, so we can send you this diploma. Okay.
0: Yeah, and hang it high, above all the ones, not the ones from Baruch or Harvard or Princeton. School of DL's real book learner. That'll take you far.
1: Yes, I have you in high
2: esteem. Skip, make sure you put her alias name on it.
0: Yeah, don't. And don't take a picture, Skip. Vampires and people from Brooklyn who are moving to Durham cannot take pictures. That's all I'm saying. Thank you, sweetheart.
1: You're welcome.
0: We got more reasons to keep you listening to the DL Hughley Show. That's up next, right after Chris Brown. It's the DL Hughley Show.

0: That was Chris Brown and Drake, No Guides. Now, here's another reason to keep listening to the D.L. Hughley Show.
1: But other people are talking about the fact that it cost $1 billion for this presidential center.
2: Private donors paid for it, too. So what are you tripping? Mm-hmm. Come on, man.
3: Here's the thing. That the way that they're trying to erase black history, it may well be the only proof that he ever existed as president of America.
1: Yep.
2: They're not fussing about that arch that Trump is trying to build and all his other monuments.
3: And the golden arches, they built him. So Now, one time I will say that when, remember, they had that play with Teddy Pendergrass in it and they said he could walk. Remember that?
4: Yeah.
3: And I bought a ticket. I thought, oh my God, I want to see America. And all you hear is, I'm so mad.
1: You got to use your imagination.
3: Not walking. Man, I was so mad. Because every time he do the play.
0: So, Jasmine, what kind of snakes do we have?
1: We got agents, lawyers.
0: Yep, bankers.
5: I like that one.
1: The venomous ones would be rattlesnakes, mostly. The rest of them are just common and harmless.
0: You know what a great snake is? A puff adder. They kill thousands of people. And if you get bit by a puff adder in the village, you know you're going to die. Like, we ain't got no Blue Cross. We ain't got no ambulance.
1: Yeah, we ain't got nothing.
0: We got this witch doctor right here, but I don't know what he going to do. Blowing this powder in your face ain't going to help you, baby boy. I would just say this, that Muslim mayor is putting those Christians to shame.
1: Man, let me tell you something. They're talking about how he is now the new face of the Democrats.
0: You know, they call it coattails. When a politician can lift people, you know, and carry them along, they call it riding his coattails, right? I think this is a magic carpet, but whatever it is, he got it. He got it.
1: He does.
0: Whatever it is, this dude got the man.
1: He does.
0: Coming up, welcome to the stage where we showcase some of the funniest comedians. That's coming up in 10 minutes on the D.L. Hughley Show.
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1: Advances Lord gave me crabs. But oh, a great story to tell on the radio. How many tell you? My crabs were ordained, man.
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0: It's the DL Hughley Show. And we're back.

0: Recognize some of the funniest comedians, some you know and some you don't. Welcome to the stage, Finesse Mitchell.
1: I don't get super into politics, but I will say this. This is my political stance. Clap if you still got somebody in your family that's 80 and they alive. Okay. Would you vote for them for president of the United States of America? And that's it. That's it. That's all I got. That's all I got. My mama 82. I don't let her touch the remote control. She be pushing all the buttons at once. Lock your TV up. Take you 3 weeks to put the TV back on three.
0: We're going to be talking with comedian and actor Said the Entertainer. That's coming up in less than 15 minutes. It is the D.L. Hughley Show.
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0: It is the D.L. Hughley Show, your 2026 edition. Remember that if you are going to be in Philadelphia, Don Lemon and I will be there for the D.L. and D.L. tour. So if you're in St. Louis, I'm going to be there signing my book, Charlie's Boy, and our podcast, Uncertain, is available. Yes.
1: How's your book doing, by the way?
0: It's doing great. Well, it's sold out in Barnes & Noble.
1: Oh.
0: It's hard okay. It's hard to get it.
1: Show out.
2: What, they got eight?
0: Yeah.
1: Wow.
2: Eight outlets left now, huh?
0: I think they only had three.
1: Oh. Only three? Well, I got mine.
0: I'm kidding.
2: I was kidding, too. They got thousands across.
0: Yeah, I hope they do. Otherwise, well, I hope they don't.
1: I was about to say, no, you don't. You hope they have sold out. That's the key, right?
0: Coming up this hour, we're going to be talking to my friend, a good friend of mine, Cedric the Entertainer, plus the Hughley Hustle Home Mix. And we got another Short Bus Records presentation. And Sybil Wilkes will give us what you need to know right now. Here's John B. It's the D.L. Hughley Show. John.

0: Welcome back to the D.L. Hughley Show, and it is time for the Hard Way with Cedric the Entertainer. Cedric, what is the blackest thing you own?
1: Oh, really?
2: Yeah. Right out the gate.
0: Straight in.
1: Oh, wow. Yeah, I'm going to say I got some Mary's grease and a wave cap.
2: What?
0: Did it come in a kit, or are you just bought them
1: some Noxzema under the seat?
3: That you keep it in a Crown Royal bag.
2: Oh, my God, Noxzema. That's old school.
1: That's right.
0: Let Noxzema clean your face.
2: Yeah, my mama used to use that. Yeah, oh, my goodness.
1: My mama's torn out beauty of the week, though. Thelma from Good Times.
2: So I know that you guys are both cigar smokers. What's the greatest cigar experience you've ever had?
1: Recently, I've been smoking this cigar called the El Septimo, which is a cigar that was like curated from the old king of Saudi Arabia. So a very special cigar.
0: Well, I can taste the pressure.
2: Hey, yeah. I can too.
1: Exactly.
3: The king of Saudi Arabia.
1: I was like, that's a good ass cigar right here.
0: It smells like smoke in a mortuary.
3: Oh my God.
0: Whose hat collection is better, mine or yours?
1: Oh man, I'm gonna, you know. You jumped in front of me, D.L. I'm gonna have to go and give it up to you, man. I have a very strong hat collection.
0: Oh, dope,
1: but
0: dope.
1: But you just, I saw some of the hats you recently got, and I said, foiled again.
0: I guess I have to smoke a cigar and kill someone else.
1: Not so fast, my friend. So like,
0: now
1: been like,
2: y'all are laughing, but I swear
1: I compete.
2: With hats, I bet you do.
1: Oh yeah.
2: Mine better than yours.
1: Yeah, we come back.
2: We
1: come backstage, and you just be looking. Like you come around the corner, like
0: He was in a makeup chair, and I hadn't had a hat on, but I had two that Derek was bringing in.
1: Yeah.
0: Ooh, those are nice.
2: Well, you know what's funny? The story you don't know is that I was in there in the makeup room first, and he had a black hat on, and I said, "Oh, you got a black hat." I said, "I think DL had on a black hat." He's like, "Is it wide brim?" I was like, "Now that I don't know."
4: They don't even compliment each other's hats no more. Like, oh, I see what you're doing.
1: Yeah, I got a memo about my hat on the way in. I thought that was kind of interesting. And, oh, yeah, by the way, no wide brim hats. Don't wear a hat with any fashion or style.
2: So I know that there's this whole scandal going on with schools and universities, right?
1: Yeah.
2: But how much did you bribe Lincoln University of Missouri for your honorary doctorate?
1: Gave them a couple of cigars. That was interesting because my mother actually went there and my dad. And so I think that, you know, as a legacy thing, they wanted to just do that. That was pretty cool.
0: Well, we got it. And there was
1: I know my kids can get in with that money that I
2: now, see, that's cool because you have a whole story behind yours.
1: Yeah.
2: Someone has an honorary doctorate that we can't get the story behind.
1: Yeah.
2: He just mysteriously got one.
3: Right.
0: I gave
3: he owns a Peabody and all that. Yeah.
1: Yeah, and a Peabody. That's the one we're really concerned with.
5: Me and my father graduated together. I graduated from CCH. Shout out to Columbia College Hollywood. Anyway, we graduated together, and they wanted my father to give the speech because he's receiving the honorary doctorate.
0: Right.
5: And of course, he embarrassed me, but that's another story. But
0: See, when you got a kid with Asperger's, you got to take degrees you can.
1: Like that was a good degree to get.
0: Absolutely,
5: I
0: have one.
5: I took a picture together and everything. It's very good.
0: I put my tassel to the side.
4: Did you wear one of your hats and throw a tassel on it?
0: We'll be back with more of the D.L. 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
15: 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I was told the language was too graphic and that some people would be offended. 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So here it is. Right now, right here, we are victims of attack by some we know, but many more nameless and faceless people living in the shadows. The first defense of both sides is usually to act as if it never happened. Then the perpetrators start disagreeing with each other about the particulars of the attack, sometimes calling it victimless. The time is now to bring the attack to a halt. We must stand up and use our vote this November to declare that we

0: Hey, yo, this is D.O. 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

0: crazy story. You remember Quentin Aaron, the Blind Side actor?
1: Yeah.
0: I don't know if you guys know
1: when
0: or not,
1: was in a coma.
0: He was recovering from a stroke. Yeah, he'd been in a coma. Yeah. Well, when he woke up from the coma, he found out that his wife was still married to another man.
1: He should have went back to sleep.
0: What a way to wake up, right? So,
1: wow.
2: Could have been worse. He could have woke up and found out she had a password to his phone.
1: Or if he wasn't shit.

0: It is now time for Kyle Hughley, a.k.a. Special K, the latest high record producer, to drop another joint on Short Bus Records.
1: And it's your boy, Special K, on the Short Bus Records. Bang a baby, baby. Now listen up, everybody. Autumn is here. It's the time of the year when it should be cooling down with a chill in the air. But instead, we're still experiencing record high temperatures. It's still too damn hot. It's another bang on Short Bus.

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1: 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What you need to know is Sybil Wilkes is coming every 10 minutes. It's the D.L. 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
6: 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The Eagles entered Week 5 at 2-2, needing a turnaround. Philly won their first two games of the season, and on Sunday in London, they lost their third straight. Yet again, Nick Sirianni's squad snatched defeat from the jaws of victory, this week with some international flair. Jalen Hurts led a successful two-minute drill to set up Jake Elliott for a 48-yard go-ahead field goal with just 8 seconds left, so that means ball game, right? Not for this Eagles team. In just 7 seconds, Amir Abdullah returned the ensuing kickoff 53 yards, and Cam Little drilled a 57-yard field goal to grab the win for the Jags. They are dealing with a lot of injuries, but there's still going to be plenty of questions in Philly about how to turn this all around. 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
15: How long is this particular need going to be there? Well, executive coaching has a business trajectory that's explosive. It has been growing consistently for over 30 years, but it was exclusive in the beginning, and now it's open to almost anyone. So anyone, especially professionals in organizations, they're hiring coaches for their own personal growth and development. You can have people who are going to be providing coaching services, but what is the bonus? The bonus is providing coaching education. So then you become a provider of education for people to continue to get those certifications, to continue to get continuous education. And so that's the longer game. And that's just one vertical of our company.
13: This is Boss Talk. Inspiration from CEOs right here in the DMV.
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0: 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Hughley Show.
1: Judas was a D.E.I. Jesus. He got, only right he got to be son of God. Is he qualified?
2: Yeah,
1: I mean, I know his mama was a virgin, but damn.
3: 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Do it yourself, Judas.
0: It's the D.L. Hughley Show. And we're back.

0: was Kehlani Folded. We got a song for When Your Mom and Daddy Were Still Together. That's coming up next. Plus, the Military Man Jamal Kingsley. He will be right here to expose racism hidden in our everyday lives. That's up in less than 15 minutes. Now it's time for What You Need to Know with the one and only Sybil Wilkes.
1: It's Sybil Wilkes with What We Need to Know. President Trump said the U.S. is considering joining Saudi Arabia in military strikes against Houthi rebels following weekend attacks on the airport in Riyadh that left 13 people dead and over 300 injured. Federal agents executed a search warrant at Minnesota Congresswoman Ilhan Omar's Washington area home this morning as part of an ongoing federal investigation into her immigration paperwork. In New York, a conservative ethics group is calling for Attorney General Letitia James to recuse herself from the Cornell fraternity sexual assault case, citing social media posts expressing support for the alleged victim before her appointment as special prosecutor. And in women's professional basketball, the Atlanta Dream are scrambling to find a larger venue to host the WNBA Finals against the Golden State Valkyries, as their regular home at Gateway Center Arena seats just 3,500 fans. Not enough. I'm Sybil Wilkes. Be informed. Be empowered.
0: Thank you so very much, Sybil Jasmine.
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0: More of the D.L. Hughley Show is coming up directly. It is the D.L. Hughley Show.
3: 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Hughley Show's got you covered.
0: Whoever invented the bun, they need to ask. They literally had y'all walking around. Every time I see somebody with a bun on, I want pancakes so bad. I can't even tell you. Beat me and talk. See what happens.
4: Let's talk.
0: If you don't know something, assume that that do know what they're talking about and just play along with us. But don't in the middle of a quiet go,
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0: 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Ass off air. 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

0: My name is DL.
1: What did you set this on, hell? You gotta make her say my name one time here.
0: My name is DL.
2: Ladies and gentlemen, put your hands together for DL.
1: It is the D.L. 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
3: The Miller Theater.
1: The Miller Theater. So Don Lemon and I there at the Miller Theater this Friday. For the D.L. and D.L. Show. We're going to be there. So make sure you come check us out. Then in St. Louis, I'll be at a library, which is weird, doing a book reading.
4: That is very weird.
1: That might be the first library I've ever been to.
4: But you were actually reading in the library. Yeah.
1: I don't think I'm going to have to read, do I?
4: Yeah, of course you do. That's the whole point. You're going to be there. You want to read it, you know, a chapter from the book.
1: Press play.
4: Or an excerpt. No, don't do that.
1: Sure.
4: You just sit there. That's me talking.
1: Sure, it is me. Here. You want to know what I said here?
4: Listen.
1: Press play.
3: You want them to have your new book in there, don't you?
1: Yeah, of course.
4: So you read an excerpt. You talk a little bit about it. Then you smile through the tears. And then
1: did you hear Angela Rye? She said that Obama's not doing enough for black people. He's off shift, right? He's not at work now, right?
4: Don't tell me she's joined that crew.
1: No, look at her. I think she said that. Ain't he off work?
4: He's off. Yeah. As a matter of fact, I don't know if you saw.
1: Who works on their off day?
4: Did you see when he was actually answering questions? Somebody was interviewing him and somebody started yelling out stuff. And he's like, excuse me, I'm not the president anymore.
1: No. I did my time.
4: Yeah. What are you talking about?
1: And save the auto industry.
4: Yes.
1: Gave y'all health care.
4: Yes.
1: Balanced the books.
4: All that. Mm-hmm.
1: That's all I could do.
3: Save
1: I dare somebody
3: industry.
1: Say he got to do more than he's doing. He off.
3: He's retired.
1: He is retired.
3: Yeah, the dude is good.
1: He live in Palm Springs. Yeah. You can't get more retired than that.
4: Yeah. Y'all don't stop and let that man.
1: You don't think he's doing enough for black people. He's done all he can.
3: Yeah.
1: They didn't appreciate it when he was doing it.
4: Yeah. I can't tell
1: you. All these shoe booty ass. They were, you know what I mean? He off.
3: Yeah. Because they were saying he was doing too much when he was president.
1: Right.
3: Now he ain't doing enough.
4: Danny.
1: That's like you retire from football. Are you going to run this ball? No.
4: I'm not.
3: You ain't doing enough to make us win the Super Bowl.
1: Right. Come on now. That's crazy.
4: I can't.
1: Yeah, I think she did say that. She said.
4: Yeah, she did.
1: What did she say?
4: Well, I guess they asked the question, has Barack Obama done enough? And she says the moment calls for more.
1: Yeah, well, what more could he do? He campaigned
4: in
1: for
4: his
1: everybody.
4: Position. What more can he do?
3: Yeah.
1: Y'all didn't appreciate the when he was here.
4: Right. And now he's not.
1: Now he's not.
4: So guess what? Yeah.
1: That's
4: stop
1: like, hey, mama, I don't like mama's new boyfriend. Come pick us up. Nah, that ain't what's happening.
3: Mm-mm.
4: Yeah.
1: Y'all made that decision. And a lot of those people were like, there's really no difference. A lot of those people were kind of splitting the middle. I'm not saying her in particular, but a lot of those people were like, if you don't shut your beige ass up.
4: Stop it.
1: All right, we got a song for when your mom and daddy were still together. The Melting Man, Jamal Kingsley returns to expose racism hidden in our everyday lives. A little note from the GED section. And, of course, Jasmine Sanders will let us know what's trending on the D.L. Hughley Show. Right now, here's Olivia Dean. Man, I need her.

That was Olivia Dean. Man, I need the Militant Man Jamal Kingsley return to expose racism hidden in our everyday lives. Right after the song for When Your Mom and Daddy Were Still Together, Stephanie Mills, Feel Good All Over on the D.L. Hughley Show.

0: That, of course, was a song for when your mom and daddy were still together. Stephanie Mills, I Feel Good All Over. Now, here he is, the militant man, Jamal Kingsley, returning to expose racism hidden in our everyday lives.
1: Hello, my brothers and sisters. This is Jamal Kingsley, the militant man, here to expose racism hidden in our everyday lives. Why is it Black History Month is in February and only gets 28 days? Yet Breast Cancer Awareness Month gets 30 days. Is it because you'd rather celebrate a horrible disease like cancer before you celebrate Black History? Think about it, my brother. And why is it bananas, when they are light and yellow, they are delicious? But as soon as they start turning brown, you want to throw them away. Is it because you think when things are brown, it's just trash? Think about it, my brother. And why is it everyone seems to love the white Donald Duck, no matter how much crazy rhetoric he spews? But not the black Daffy Duck. Even though he's unarmed, he still always seems to get shot in the face.
2: Duck season. Rabbit season. Webbit season. Duck season. Fire!
1: Is it because when you're white, you can say or do anything and still be loved? But if you're black, you better duck. Literally. Think about it, my brother. This has been Jamal Kingsley, the militant man. And until next week, stay woke. And think about it, my brother.
0: Of course, I'm going to give you a little note from the GED section. That's up in 15 minutes. It's the D.L. Hughley Show.
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0: It's the DL Hughley Show. And we're back.

There is an old adage, an old phrase. I'm sure that many of you are familiar with it. The expression, a grand jury will indict a ham sandwich. I'm sure you've all heard that bantered around a bit. It comes from the fact that the district attorney generally has so much latitude with a grand jury that they can get a grand jury to indict for almost anything. As a matter of fact, they have about a 99% literacy. Pregnancy tests aren't that, like DNA tests aren't that effective. Ivory soap isn't that effective. They have it around 99% of the time. As a matter of fact, we had a grand jury that this year indicted somebody because a pool was green. But we don't have a grand jury that indicts someone because a young man is found floating in a body of water. A grand jury will indict a ham sandwich. They can indict a home sandwich. We have watched any number of Trump's political opponents and enemies be indicted for frivolous reasons. We watched them attack members of the press, former FBI agents, former elected officials, because when he wants somebody indicted, they are, despite little to no evidence. How many of them have been thrown out because they're so frivolous? Here we have a situation where a young man was found floating face down in a pool of water with dubious circumstances. Even the autopsy report can't say what the cause of death was. And you'll have any number of right-wing social media influencers trying to tell you about dry drowning. Now, you can drown your sorrows. You can drown in red tape. You can drown your fears away. You can drown in debt. It's very hard to drown face down in a body of water. And that is how far people are going to explain this. And the bottom line is, if you can indict somebody for scraping a pool, which is so, it was strange credulity, you can't indict someone for having a young man come up dead in dubious circumstances. That is about desire. And at any other point in this nation's history, even if it were an administration that necessarily wasn't even fond of black people, at any other point, the feds would be called in. As a matter of fact, Nolan Wells, he met his end on federal land. 94%, the feds own 94% of that island. A private owner owns 6. So it happened on federal land. There is, the feds would be calling in to investigate this rash of black people that are being hung all over the country. I said this before, and I don't think people quite got what it was. I said that there is a reason if you live in a black, blue state or a blue city, or if you're black, brown, or yellow, you really do not have any federal representation at all. You are on your own. No one would let, as a matter of fact, no one from this administration has mentioned it at all, the rash of dead people. Nobody has mentioned at all what happened to Nolan Wells, no elected official of any note. Nobody from the FBI, nobody from the Trump administration, barely somebody from governance, not even a senator. They've stayed away from it. Any other point, the feds would be called in. But there is a reason at the beginning of this term, they got rid of the Southern Poverty Law Center. Remember that? They indicted them for being what they called racist. There's a reason why the Civil Rights Division of the Trump administration is all white. There's a reason why this district attorney and others do not feel a sense of urgency, because they know no one is going to hold them to account. But they also should know this, that we are not going to look the other way. That one day there'll be another administration. And murder does not have a statute of limitations. This was about desire. This was about a district attorney who wanted to. This is about the feds who want to. So the next time somebody tells you that your vote doesn't make a difference and all these administrations are the same, do you actually believe that an administration headed by Kamala Harris will be doing nothing right now, saying nothing right now? This is about desire. This is about wanting to. This is about somebody wanting to get to the bottom of it, and somebody in authority. And the reason they don't, the reason if nothing's happening, because they don't want to. That's a little note from the GED section. It's the D.L. Hughley Show.

0: Jazz man.
1: What man?
0: Tell these good people what's trending. We've only been doing this for 15 years. You should know what we're doing right now.
1: Well, you know who should know what they were doing? The crazy dude in the UK who jumped into the lion and the tiger enclosure.
2: Oh, man.
1: They're still trying to figure out what would make him do that. Now, they have decided they're not going to euthanize the tiger. Not the tiger.
0: Well, he didn't. He wasn't there. He wasn't. He didn't
1: well, you know, in the past, they've euthanized the animal. But in this particular case, it was like, for what? He didn't do nothing. He was in his house, minding his own business.
0: It was great. Yeah.
1: That's not funny.
0: It is funny.
2: He was being
0: when you
2: a
0: jump
2: tiger.
0: Your ass over there with a tiger.
1: Yeah. 20 years old.
0: Yeah.
1: I don't even know what in the world
0: well,
1: was on
0: they'll
1: his
0: They'll be recovering them soon.
1: Yeah. That's crazy.
0: I don't feel bad. When you do stupid stuff, of course I feel bad when you, you know. Remember that tiger guy at the zoo in San Francisco was running around? But I just like, I saw what he was doing, and that tiger, like, first he didn't know. He was, like, playing.
1: Oh, he's with the tiger? Yeah. What is that?
2: A free snack?
0: I ain't had to do this in a long time.
1: Right. And I don't even have to chase. Like, I'm just, who jumps in here?
0: And it wasn't even a huge tiger.
1: 22 years old.
0: Yeah, the tiger was.
1: No, the guy was. You so stupid.
2: What was the tiger's name?
0: I ain't trusting them tigers. Siegfried and Roy. That Siegfried and Roy, like, don't do it. But they tigers were retarded though, right?
1: Oh, you can't say that. You can say slow.
0: Those tigers were recessive, right?
1: There you go. Yeah, I think so.
0: Wow, they were. Though.
1: Yeah.
0: They were tigers, yeah, they're going to get mad and have a protest out front. The Detroit Tiger and Tony the Tiger out front. Hold that tiger.
1: Anyway, also trending, you know, we talked about this at the top of the show, and that is this whole, the agents searching Omar's home, Omar's home in D.C. On a criminal probe. Now, she says, listen, I won't be silenced. I know exactly what this is. You guys are really trying to intimidate me. And the fact that, first of all, we all know Trump does not. Wow. We already know Trump does not like her whatsoever. And she doesn't care. She's like, I'm still out here working. I'm going to keep doing what I do. And you guys are not going to intimidate me. I don't care who you send. And they send Homeland Security to search her in her house.
0: They don't even have investigative. They're doing that to intimidate people.
1: They're doing that to intimidate people. Absolutely.
0: They don't have an investigative. They investigate all these shootings y'all been in.
1: Yeah. Well, they say this is an ongoing investigation.
0: And you know what? Maybe the Justice Department used to have this policy where 90 days before an election, they would not conduct any investigations with people that are running for office. He doesn't care at all.
1: At all.
0: This is just so untenable. I can't wait till it's all over.
1: I can't wait for it's over. And that's what's trending.
0: All right, coming up, what have we learned? It's coming up next on the D.L. Hughley Show.
3: 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Hughley Show.
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1: It's my favorite Puerto Rican of all. 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

0: boy, I'm sure glad that's over with. 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
4: 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So make sure you come check us out. My book, Charlie's Boy, of course, is available and doing pretty well.
5: Congratulations
4: and,
5: on that.
4: Also, my podcast, Uncertain, our podcast, Uncertain, I should say. We've got a lot of hocking our wares.
5: That's what you
4: got
5: to do.
4: Hocking our wares.
5: Got to do it.
4: You got to hock your wares.
5: You got to do something.
4: Yeah. And what does that mean?
5: You got to do something, right? Hock them.
4: Well, Russell Brand's trial is coming up.
5: Yeah,
4: right?
5: Yeah.
4: Remember how nice Megyn Kelly was to him?
5: I do.
4: After he admitted he had sex with a teenager.
5: I do. And then all those horrible things she had to say about Jane Doe. Yeah.
4: She's the worst human being. Bro.
5: Yeah, based on what she said, absolutely.
4: Yeah.
5: When you go back to all of the things that she said during her situation,
4: right,
5: when she sued. And
4: it
5: she
4: made her
5: like,
4: rich.
5: And she was like, you know, you don't have the right to tell somebody how long it takes them to come forward. And that's one of the main things that
4: what
5: she was saying.
4: What did she say?
5: They don't have the right to tell somebody when they can come forward.
4: Yeah. All you missed is the stick. Then you'd be all right. Jasmine, what'd you learn today, baby girl?
5: Well, I learned not to mess with Selma Blair. I don't know what happened to her.
4: Yeah.
5: She was on a flight, on a Delta flight. Man, she gave it to a couple of flight attendants there. Now, of course, they said she was suffering a medical emergency. Now, I don't know
4: she
5: what kind of
4: medical. She tried to open the door, didn't she?
5: I don't know, but she got into a fight with the flight attendants. I'm like, what kind of medical emergency is that?
4: Well, a lot of them flight attendants were rejects from the DMV, so they.
5: You don't want it with them. I can tell you that. You do not want it with them. But if it is a medical emergency, I hope that she's okay. But
4: they said she tried to open the door.
5: Yeah, that's not good. Don't do that. But again, I just what kind of it? Unless maybe you're having a panic attack. You know, you don't think clearly.
4: Selma Blair, what was she in before?
5: What was that?
4: I don't know. What?
5: What is the movie with
4: Poltergeist?
5: No, what's the one with the Legally Blonde? She was in Legally Blonde.
4: Oh yeah, I don't know.
5: Yeah,
4: I know Linda Blair. I was thinking,
6: yeah, Linda Blair.
5: That's a
6: head turned around backwards.
4: Yeah. Which would be a good Saturday night. Let me tell you that.
6: Feel the vomit didn't start.
4: Skip my man Cheatham. What'd you learn today, baby boy?
6: Man, I plan on being tired by the weekend because Tiffany's out of town. I'm out every night tonight.
4: Man,
6: I'm out.
4: Yeah.
6: I'm out.
4: You know what? It's so funny how you plan that. By 9 o'clock, you're like, ooh, it's only 9 o'clock.
5: Yeah. Yeah, watch them knees.
6: Sleeping out.
4: You know, like, you're going to have to go and pack it in.
6: Wake up, Skip. Go home.
4: All right, on the next D.L. Hughley Show, you got a chance to win a cabin. We got a chance for you to win a cabin for you and a guest and see me, of course, on the cruise and many others. Make sure you have a valid passport and you can get off work and get yourself to Miami. If you got that covered, then we're going to hook you up with a cabin for two to the best cruise ever, the One Voyage Cruise. It is the D.L. Hughley Show. We will definitely see you on the other side. Kyle, my favorite shore bus operator, pull that string. We got to go.
6: Tout.
4: It's the D.L. Hughley Show. See you on the other side.
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4: Hey, yo, this is D.L. Hughley. 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
10: I had wanted to open this reality radio with a comparison so shocking that you couldn't ignore what's really happening to us. I was told the language was too graphic and that some people would be offended, so they changed the words. So here it is. 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Then, the perpetrators start disagreeing with each other about the particulars of the attack, sometimes calling it victimless. 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